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7: Islam is not only just claiming this I'm Muslim, it is leading the life in Islamic way. In Surah Al-Asr, Allah subhanahu wa ta'ala said, by time, indeed, mankind is in loss, except for those who have believed and done righteous deeds and advise each other to truth, to haq, to Islam, and advise each other to patience. Without these duties, this Islam is not going to help us. We don't appreciate Allah's favor upon us. We come to pray, maybe we follow Islam. When we go to our business, we may cheat people, we become dishonest. This is not Islam. Islam should be accepted, adopted in all the sphere of the life, a complete code of the life.
8: It doesn't take much to bring some difference. You give some change, which makes a change. Because nothing gets mileage like a charity. Just a little change turns into a chain. And before we know it, the results are massive. So give a little to make a big difference. For donations, call now. UKIM 0207 387 2157.
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6: الحديث الخامس عن أبي هريرة رضي الله عنه قال قال رسول الله صلى الله عليه وسلم قال الله تبارك وتعالى أنا أغنى الشركاء عن الشرك من عمل عملا أشرك فيه غيري تركته وشركه رواه مسلم وكذلك ابن ماجه.
7: حديث 5. On the authority of Abu Huraira, may Allah be pleased with him, who said that the Messenger of Allah, may the blessings and peace of Allah be upon him, said, Allah, glorified and exalted be He, said, I am so self-sufficient that I am in no need of having an associate. Thus he who does an action for someone else's sake as well as mine will have that action renounced by me to him whom he associated with me. It was related by Muslim, also by Ibn Majah.
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10: Richard didn't want to die, but he couldn't stop himself. The collision didn't kill him, but he wasn't wearing a seatbelt, so he hit the inside of the car. That didn't kill him either, but his internal organs carried on traveling until they hit his ribcage, and his lungs were punctured, and the main artery from his heart was torn. And that's what killed Richard.
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12: حدثنا عبيد الله بن موسى قال أخبرنا حنظلة بن أبي سفيان عن عكرمة بن خالد عن ابن عمر رضى الله عنهما قال قال رسول الله صلى الله عليه وسلم بني الإسلام على 5 شهادة أن لا إله إلا الله وأن محمدا رسول الله وإقام الصلاة وإيتاء الزكاة والحج وصوم رمضان.
13: Allah's Messenger said Islam is based on the following 5 principles.
12: 1. To testify that none has the right to be worshipped, but Allah and Muhammad is Allah's messenger. 2. To offer the compulsory congregational prayers dutifully and perfectly. 3. To pay zakat, i.e. obligatory charity. 4. To perform hajj, i.e. pilgrimage to Mecca. 5. 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

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used to bear the revelation with great trouble and used to move his lips quickly with the inspiration Ibn Abbas moved his lips saying I am moving my lips in front of you as Allah's messenger used to move his Said moved his lips saying I am moving my lips as I saw Ibn Abbas moving his Ibn Abbas added So Allah revealed move not your tongue concerning the Quran to make haste therewith It is for us to collect it and to give you O Muhammad the ability to recite it the Quran which means that Allah will make him the prophet remember the portion of the Quran which was revealed at that time by heart and recite it the statement of Allah and when we have recited it to you O Muhammad through Gabriel then you follow its Quran recital 75.18 means listen to it and be silent then it is for us Allah to make it clear to you 75.19 means then it is for Allah to make you recite it and its meaning will be clear by itself through your tongue afterwards Allah's messenger used to listen to Gabriel whenever he came and after his departure he used to recite it as Gabriel had recited it

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1: 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Allah's messenger saying, the reward of deeds depends upon the intentions, and every person will get the reward according to what he has intended. So whoever emigrated for worldly benefits or for a woman to marry, his emigration was for what he emigrated for.
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3: Al hadith al rabi'a wal ishrun an Abi Huraira radiyallahu anhu قال رسول الله صلى الله عليه وسلم إن الله إذا أحب عبدا دعا جبريل عليه السلام فقال إني أحب فلانا فأحبه قال فيحبه جبريل ثم ينادي في 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
4: Hadith 24. On the authority of Abu Huraira, may Allah be pleased with him, who said that the Messenger of Allah, may the blessings and peace of Allah be upon him, said, if Allah has loved a servant of his, he calls Jibreel, on whom be peace, and says, I love so and so, therefore love him. He said, so Jibreel loves him. Then he calls out in heaven, saying, Allah loves so and so, therefore love him. And the inhabitants of heaven love him. He said, then acceptance is established for him on earth. And if Allah has abhorred a servant of his, he calls Jibreel and says, I abhor so and so, therefore abhor him. So Jibreel abhors him. Then he calls out to the inhabitants of heaven, Allah abhors so and so, therefore abhor him. He said, so they abhor him. And abhorrence is established for him on earth. It was related by Muslim, also by Al-Bukhari, Malik and At-Tirmidhi.
5: لا إله إلا الله المتوحد في الجلال بكمال الجمال تعظيما وتكبيرا المتفرد

Assalamu alaikum. My name is Dr. Samina Rashid and I run the Kip McGrath Education Centre in Luton. 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
1: حديث 24. On the authority of Abu Huraira, may Allah be pleased with him, who said that the Messenger of Allah, may the blessings and peace of Allah be upon him, said, If Allah has loved a servant of his, he calls Jibreel, on whom be peace, and says, I love so and so, therefore love him. He said, So Jibreel loves him. Then he calls out in heaven, saying, Allah loves so and so, therefore love him. And the inhabitants of heaven love him. He said, Then acceptance is established for him on earth. And if Allah has abhorred a servant of his, he calls Jibreel and says, I abhor so and so, therefore abhor him. So Jibreel abhors him. Then he calls out to the inhabitants of heaven, Allah abhors so and so, therefore abhor him. He said, So they abhor him. And abhorrence is established for him on earth. It was related by Muslim, also by Al-Bukhari, Malik, and At-Tirmidhi.
2: Gems and jewels, wise sayings, interesting events, and moral lessons from Islamic history. Iyaz and his quick decisions.
3: Iyaz ibn Muawiyah was a famous judge known for his intelligence and insight. Some people, however, were jealous both of his status and of his ability. So they tried to raise doubts about him. They said, He has in him a fault that no judge should have. When people come to him seeking judgment, he is quick in issuing his ruling. When Iyaz became aware of what they said about him, he called them to him and bestowed upon them wonderful hospitality. He extended forth one of his two hands and asked them, How many fingers do you see? They immediately said, Five. He said, How come you were so quick to answer? Why did you not first count them? One, two, three, and become from those who do not hasten in their judgment. They said, We are not slow in counting that which we already know. He said, Likewise with me, I do not delay in a matter regarding which I already know the ruling. And in this way, the distinguished judge showed them that he did not issue rulings in a quick or hasty manner.
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1: Hadith 27. On the authority of Masruq, who said, We asked, or I asked, Abdullah, that is Ibn Mas'ud, about this verse. And do not regard those who have been killed in the cause of Allah as dead. Rather, they are alive with their Lord, being provided for. He said, We asked about that, and he said, Their souls are in the insides of green birds, having lanterns suspended from the throne, roaming freely in paradise where they please, then taking shelter in those lanterns. So their Lord cast a glance at them and said, Do you wish for anything? They said, What shall we wish for when we roam freely in paradise where we please? And thus did he do to them three times. When they saw that they would not be spared from being asked again, they said, O Lord, we would like for you to put back our souls into our bodies so that we might fight for your sake once again. And when he saw that they were not in need of anything, they were let be. It was related by Muslim, also by At-Tirmidhi, An-Nasai, and Ibn Majah.
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0: Hadith 17. On the authority of Abu Dharr al-Ghifari, may Allah be pleased with him. From the Prophet, may the blessings and peace of Allah be upon him. Is that among the sayings he relates from his Lord, may he be glorified, is that he said, O my servants, I have forbidden oppression for myself and have made it forbidden amongst you. So do not oppress one another. O my servants, all of you are astray except for those I have guided. So seek guidance of me and I shall guide you. O my servants, all of you are hungry except for those I have fed. So seek food of me and I shall feed you. O my servants, all of you are naked except for those I have clothed. So seek clothing of me and I shall clothe you. O my servants, you sin by night and by day, and I forgive all sins. So seek forgiveness of me, and I shall forgive you. O my servants, you will not attain harming me so as to harm me, and you will not attain benefiting me so as to benefit me. O my servants, were the first of you and the last of you, the human of you and the jinn of you, to be as pious as the most pious heart of any one man of you, that would not increase my kingdom in anything. O my servants, were the first of you and the last of you, the human of you and the jinn of you, to be as wicked as the most wicked heart of any one man of you, that would not decrease my kingdom in anything. O my servants, were the first of you and the last of you, the human of you and the jinn of you, to rise up in one place and make a request of me, and were I to give everyone what he had requested, that would not decrease what I have, any more than a needle decreases the sea if put into it. O my servants, it is but your deeds that I reckon up for you and then recompense you for. So let him who finds good praise Allah, and let him who finds other than that blame no one but himself. It was related by Muslim, also by At-Tirmidhi and Ibn Majah.
1: Allahumma ihdina fi man hadayt, wa'afina fi man afayt. وتولنا فيما توليت وبارك لنا فيما أعطيت وقنا واصرف عنا شر ما قضيت اللهم أجرنا من النار.

0: The prophet, peace be upon him, said, God says, my servants, I have forbidden myself any wrong and have also forbidden you. So do no wrong unto one another. My servants, all of you are astray except those whom I guide. So ask me for guidance, and I shall guide you. My servants, all of you are hungry except those whom I feed. So ask me for food, and I shall feed you. My servants, all of you are naked except those whom I clothe. So ask me for clothing, and I shall clothe you. My servants, you sin by night and by day, yet I forgive all sins. So ask me for forgiveness, and I shall forgive you. My servants, you can do nothing that could harm me, neither can you do anything that would benefit me. My servants, even if the first and last of you, all the human beings and the jinn, become as righteous as the one with the most righteous heart among you, that would add nothing to my kingdom. My servants, if all of you become as wicked as the one with the most wicked heart among you, that would diminish nothing from my kingdom. My servants, were all of you to stand in one place and ask me whatever you wished, and were I to give everyone what he asked for, that would not diminish what I have any more than a needle would when put into the sea. My servants, it is only your deeds which I put into your account, and then pay you in full for them. So let him who finds good thank and praise God, and let him who finds other than good blame no one but himself.
1: Narrated by Abu Dar in the collections of Muslims.

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1: While I was walking, all of a sudden I heard a voice from the sky. I looked up and saw the same angel who had visited me at the cave of Hira, sitting on a chair between the sky and the earth. I got afraid of him and came back home and said, Wrap me in blankets. And then Allah revealed the following holy verses of Quran. O you, i.e. Muhammad, wrapped up in garments, arise and warn the people against Allah's punishment, up to and desert the idols. After this, the revelation started coming strongly, frequently and regularly.
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2: Hadith 1. Narrated Ibn Umar, Allah's Messenger, peace and blessings be upon him, said, Islam is based on 5 principles. 1. To testify that none has the right to be worshipped but Allah, and Muhammad is Allah's Messenger, peace and blessings be upon him. 2. To offer the compulsory congregational prayers dutifully and perfectly. 3. To pay zakat, that is, obligatory charity. 4. To perform hajj, that is, pilgrimage to Makkah. 5. To observe fast during the month of Ramadan. Hadith 2. Narrated Abu Hurairah, the Prophet, peace and blessings be upon him, said, Faith, belief, consists of more than 60 branches, that is, parts. And haya is a part of faith. This term, haya, covers a large number of concepts which are to be taken together, amongst them are self-respect, modesty, bashfulness, and scruple, etc. Hadith 3. Narrated Abdullah bin Umar, the Prophet, peace and blessings be upon him, said, A Muslim is the one who avoids harming Muslims with his tongue and hands. And a muhajir, emigrant, is the one who gives up, abandons, all what Allah has forbidden. Hadith 4. Narrated Abu Musa, some people asked Allah's Messenger, peace and blessings be upon him, whose Islam is the best? That is, who is a very good Muslim? He replied, one who avoids harming the Muslims with his tongue and hands. Hadith 5. Narrated Abdullah bin Umar, a man asked the Prophet, peace and blessings be upon him, what sort of deeds or, what qualities of, Islam are good? The Prophet, peace and blessings be upon him, replied, to feed the poor, and greet those whom you know and those whom you do not know. Hadith 6. Narrated Anas.
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1: Hadith 25. On the authority of Abu Huraira, may Allah be pleased with him, who said that the Messenger of Allah, may the blessings and peace of Allah be upon him, said, Allah, mighty and sublime be He, said, Whosoever shows enmity to someone devoted to me, I shall be at war with him. My servant draws not near to me with anything more loved by me than the religious duties I have enjoined upon him. And my servant continues to draw near to me with supererogatory works so that I shall love him. When I love him, I am his hearing with which he hears, his seeing with which he sees, his hand with which he strikes, and his foot with which he walks. Were he to ask something of me, I would surely give it to him, and were he to ask me for refuge, I would surely grant him it. I do not hesitate about anything as much as I hesitate about seizing the soul of my faithful servant. He hates death, and I hate hurting him. It was related by Al-Bukhari.
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0: الحديث الثامن عشر عن أبي هريرة رضي الله عنه قال قال رسول الله صلى الله عليه وسلم إن الله عز وجل يقول يوم القيامة يا ابن آدم مرضت فلم تعدني قال يا ربي وكيف أعودك وأنت رب العالمين قال أما علمت أن 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
1: Hadith 18. On the authority of Abu Huraira, may Allah be pleased with him, who said that the Messenger of Allah, may the blessings and peace of Allah be upon him, said, Allah, mighty and sublime be He, will say on the day of resurrection, O son of Adam, I fell ill and you visited me not. He will say, O Lord, and how should I visit you when you are the Lord of the worlds? He will say, Did you not know that my servant so-and-so had fallen ill and you visited him not? Did you not know that had you visited him, you would have found me with him, O son of Adam? I asked you for food, and you fed me not. He will say, O Lord, and how should I feed you, when you are the Lord of the worlds? He will say, Did you not know that my servant so-and-so asked you for food, and you fed him not? Did you not know that had you fed him, you would surely have found that with me? O son of Adam, I asked you to give me to drink, and you gave me not to drink. He will say, O Lord, how should I give you to drink, when you are the Lord of the worlds? He will say, My servant so-and-so asked you to give him to drink, and you gave him not to drink. Had you given him to drink, you would have surely found that with me. It was related by Muslim.
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4: حدثنا آدم بن أبي إياس قال حدثنا شعبة عن عبد الله بن أبي السفر وإسماعيل عن الشعبي عن عبد الله بن عمرو رضى الله عنهما عن النبي صلى الله عليه وسلم قال المسلم من سلم المسلمون من لسانه ويده والمهاجر من هجر ما نهى الله عنه. قال أبو عبد الله وقال أبو معاوية حدثنا داود عن عامر قال سمعت عبد الله عن النبي صلى الله عليه وسلم. The Prophet Warren said, a Muslim is the one who avoids harming Muslims with his tongue and hands. And a muhajir, immigrant, is the one who gives up, abandons all what Allah has forbidden.

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4: Hadith 30. On the authority of Abu Huraira, may Allah be pleased with him, who said that the Messenger of Allah, may the blessings and peace of Allah be upon him, said, Allah, mighty and sublime be He, said, If my servant likes to meet me, I like to meet him, and if he dislikes to meet me, I dislike to meet him. It was related by Al-Bukhari and Malik. A prophetic version by Muslim, which clarifies the meaning of the above sacred hadith, reads, On the authority of Aisha, may Allah be pleased with her, who said that the Messenger of Allah, may the blessings and peace of Allah be upon him, said, He who likes to meet Allah, Allah likes to meet him, and he who dislikes to meet Allah, Allah dislikes to meet him. I said, O Prophet of Allah, is it because of the dislike of death? For all of us dislike death. He said, It is not so, but rather it is that when the believer is given news of Allah's mercy, his approval and his paradise, He likes to meet Allah, and Allah likes to meet him. But when the unbeliever is given news of Allah's punishment and his displeasure, he dislikes to meet Allah, and Allah dislikes to meet him.
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6: Hadith 7. Narrated Abdullah bin Abbas. Abu Sufyan bin Harb informed me that Heraclius had sent a messenger to him while he had been accompanying a caravan from Quraysh. They were merchants doing business in Sham, Syria, Palestine, Lebanon, and Jordan, at the time when Allah's messenger, peace and blessings be upon him, had truce with Abu Sufyan and Quraysh infidels. So Abu Sufyan and his companions went to Heraclius at Ilya, Jerusalem. Heraclius called them in the court and he had all the senior Roman dignitaries around him. He called for his translator who, translating Heraclius's question said to them, Who amongst you is closely related to that man who claims to be a prophet? Abu Sufyan replied, I am the nearest relative to him, amongst the group. Heraclius said, Bring him, Abu Sufyan, close to me and make his companions stand behind him. Abu Sufyan added, Heraclius told his translator to tell my companions that he wanted to put some questions to me regarding that man, the prophet, and that if I told a lie they, my companions, should contradict me. Abu Sufyan added, By Allah! Had I not been afraid of my companions labeling me a liar, I would not have spoken the truth about the prophet. The first question he asked me about him was, What is his family status amongst you? I replied, He belongs to a good, noble, family amongst us. Heraclius further asked, Has anybody amongst you ever claimed the same, that is, to be a prophet, before him? I replied, No. He said, Was anybody amongst his ancestors a king? I replied, No. Heraclius asked, "Do the nobles or the poor follow him?" I replied, "It is the poor who follow him." He said, "Are his followers increasing or decreasing, day by day?" I replied, "They are increasing." He then asked, "Does anybody amongst those who embrace his religion become displeased and renounce the religion afterwards?" I replied, "No." Heraclius said, "Have you ever accused him of telling lies before his claim to be a prophet?" I replied, "No." Heraclius said, "Does he break his promises?" I replied, "No. We are at truce with him, but we do not know what he will do in it." I could not find opportunity to say anything against him except that. Heraclius asked, "Have you ever had a war with him?" I replied, "Yes." Then he said, "What was the outcome of the battles?" I replied, "Sometimes he was victorious and sometimes we." Heraclius said, "What does he order you to do?" I said, "He tells us to worship Allah and Allah alone and not to worship anything along with him, and to renounce all that our ancestors had said. He orders us to pray, to speak the truth, to be chaste and to keep good relations with our kith and kin." Heraclius asked the translator to convey to me the following: "I asked you about his family and your reply was that he belonged to a very noble family. In fact, all the apostles come from noble families amongst their respective peoples. I questioned you whether anybody else amongst you claimed such a thing, your reply was in the negative. If the answer had been in the affirmative, I would have thought that this man was following the previous man's statement. Then I asked you whether any one of his ancestors was a king. Your reply was in the negative, and if it had been in the affirmative, I would have thought that this man wanted to take back his ancestral kingdom. I further asked whether he was ever accused of telling lies before he said what he said, and your reply was in the negative. So I wondered how a person who does not tell a lie about others could ever tell a lie about Allah. I then asked you whether the rich people followed him or the poor. You replied that it was the poor who followed him. And, in fact, all the apostles have been followed by this very class of people. Then I asked you whether his followers were increasing or decreasing. You replied that they were increasing, and in fact this is the way of true faith, till it is complete in all respects. I further asked you whether there was anybody, who, after embracing his religion, became displeased and discarded his religion. Your reply was in the negative, and in fact this is the sign of true faith, when its delight enters the hearts and mixes with them completely. I asked you whether he had ever betrayed. You replied in the negative, and likewise the apostles never betray. Then I asked you what he ordered you to do. You replied that he ordered you to worship Allah and Allah alone and not to worship anything along with him, and forbade you to worship idols, and ordered you to pray, to speak the truth and to be chaste. If what you have said is true, he will very soon occupy this place underneath my feet, and I knew it, from the scriptures, that he was going to appear, but I did not know that he would be from you, and if I could reach him definitely, I would go immediately to meet him, and if I were with him, I would certainly wash his feet." Heraclius then asked for the letter addressed by Allah's apostle, which was delivered by Dihya to the governor of Basra, who forwarded it to Heraclius to read. The contents of the letter were as follows: "In the name of Allah the Beneficent, the Merciful. This letter is, from Muhammad the slave of Allah and his apostle to Heraclius the ruler of Byzantine. Peace be upon him, who follows the right path. Furthermore, I invite you to Islam, and if you become a Muslim you will be safe, and Allah will double your reward, and if you reject this invitation of Islam, you will be committing a sin of Arisiyin, tillers, farmers, that is, your people. And, Allah's statement, O people of the scripture. Come to a word common to you and us, that we worship none but Allah and that we associate nothing in worship with him, and that none of us shall take others as lords beside Allah. Then, if they turn away, say, bear witness that we are Muslims, those who have surrendered to Allah." Surah 3, Ayah 64. Abu Sufyan then added, "When Heraclius had finished his speech and had read the letter, there was a great hue and cry in the royal court. so we were turned out.
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10: Why do I exist? What is the purpose of my life? Allah Tabaraka wa Ta'ala has answered this question. The purpose of everyone's existence. And he said, وَمَا خَلَقْتُ الْجِنَّ وَالْإِنسَ إِلَّا لِيَعْبُدُونَ. And I did not create man and jinn except to worship me. 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Worship extends to building and constructing and elevating the level of mankind and establishing justice and peace. This first challenge, the challenge of purpose, what I exist for, should be answered at a very early stage, and that is upon the parents, upon the caregivers, to instill this message in their young.
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6: Hadith 40. Narrated Abu Hurairah, Allah's Messenger, peace and blessings be upon him, said, a believer, who accompanies the funeral procession of a Muslim out of sincere faith and hoping to attain Allah's reward and remains with it till the funeral prayer is offered and the burial ceremonies are over, he will return with a reward of 2 kirats. Each kirat is like the size of the Mount Uhud. He who offers the funeral prayer only and returns before the burial, will return with the reward of 1 kirat only. Hadith 41. Narrated Abdullah, the Prophet, peace and blessings be upon him, said, abusing a Muslim is fusuk, an evil doing, and killing him is kufr, disbelief. Hadith 42. Narrated, Ubadah bin As-Samit, Allah's Messenger, peace and blessings be upon him, went out to inform the people about the date of the night of decree, Al-Qadr, but there happened a quarrel between two Muslim men. The Prophet, peace and blessings be upon him, said, I came out to inform you about the date of the night of Al-Qadr, but as so-and-so and so-and-so quarreled, its knowledge was taken away, I forgot it, and maybe it was better for you. Now look for it in the seventh, the ninth, and the fifth of the last 10 nights of the month of Ramadan. Hadith 43. Narrated Abu Hurairah, one day while the Prophet, peace and blessings be upon him, was sitting in the company of some people, the angel, Gabriel came and asked, what is faith? Allah's Messenger, peace and blessings be upon him, replied, faith is to believe in Allah, his angels, the meeting with him, his apostles, and to believe in resurrection. Then he further asked, what is Islam? Allah's Messenger, peace and blessings be upon him, replied, to worship Allah alone and none else, to offer prayers perfectly, to pay the compulsory charity, zakat, and to observe fasts during the month of Ramadan. Then he further asked, what is ihsan, perfection? Allah's Messenger, peace and blessings be upon him, replied, to worship Allah as if you see him, and if you cannot achieve this state of devotion then you must consider that he is looking at you. Then he further asked, when will the hour be established? Allah's Messenger, peace and blessings be upon him, replied, the answerer has no better knowledge than the questioner. But I will inform you about its portents. 1. When a slave, lady, gives birth to her master. 2. When the shepherds of black camels start boasting and competing with others in the construction of higher buildings. And the hour is one of five things which

He, the Prophet, considered all that as a part of faith. Hadith 44. Narrated Abdullah bin Abbas, I was informed by Abu Sufyan that Heraclius said to him, I asked you whether they, followers of Muhammad, were increasing or decreasing. You replied that they were increasing. And in fact, this is the way of true faith till it is complete in all respects. I further asked you whether there was anybody, who, after embracing his, the Prophet's, religion, Islam, became displeased and discarded it. You replied in the negative, and in fact, this is, a sign of, true faith. When its delight enters the heart and mixes with them completely, nobody can be displeased with it.

0: gems, and jewels. 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The question.
1: Hassan ibn Sahl asked Dinar ibn Abdullah, "What is your religion?" He said, "I never thought that anyone alive would ask this question, for it is the question of Munkar and Nakir to the dead."

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0: Hello, bilingual man. 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
1: 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The mother of the faithful believers, Al-Harith bin Hisham, asked Allah's messenger, O Allah's messenger, how is the divine inspiration revealed to you? Allah's messenger replied, sometimes it is revealed, like the ringing of a bell. This form of inspiration is the hardest of all, and then this state passes off, after I have grasped what is inspired. Sometimes the angel comes in the form of a man and talks to me, and I grasp whatever he says. Aisha added, verily I saw the Prophet, peace be upon him, being inspired divinely on a very cold day, and noticed the sweat dropping from his forehead as the inspiration was over.
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4: Hadith 8. On the authority of Abu Huraira, may Allah be pleased with him, from the Prophet, may the blessings and peace of Allah be upon him, who said, a prayer performed by someone who has not recited the essence of the Quran during it is deficient, and he repeated the word three times, incomplete. Someone said to Abu Huraira, even though we are behind the Imam, he said, recite it to yourself, for I have heard the Prophet, may the blessings and peace of Allah be upon him, say, Allah, mighty and sublime be He, has said, I have divided prayer between myself and my servant into two halves, and my servant shall have what he has asked for. When the servant says, Alhamdulillahi Rabbil Alameen, Allah, mighty and sublime be He, says, my servant has praised me. And when he says, Ar-Rahman Ar-Rahim, Allah, mighty and sublime be He, says, my servant has extolled me. And when he says, Maliki Yawm al-Din, Allah says, my servant has glorified me. And on one occasion he said, my servant has submitted to my power. And when he says, إِيَّاكَ نَعْبُدُ وَإِيَّاكَ نَسْتَعِينَ, he says, this is between me and my servant, and my servant shall have what he has asked for. And when he says, اِحْدِنَا الصِّرَاطَ الْمُسْتَقِيمَ صِرَاطَ الَّذِينَ أَنْعَمْتَ عَلَيْهِمْ غَيْرِ الْمَغْضُوبِ عَلَيْهِمْ وَلَا الضَّالِّينَ, he says, "This is for my servant, and my servant shall have what he has asked for." It was related by Muslim, also by Malik, At-Tirmidhi, Abu Dawood, An-Nasai, and Ibn Majah.
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6: हदीस 45 Narrated un Nu'man bin Bashir, I heard Allah's Messenger, peace and blessings be upon him, saying, Both legal and illegal things are evident, but in between them there are doubtful, suspicious, things, and most of the people have no knowledge about them. So whoever saves himself from these suspicious things saves his religion and his honor. And whoever indulges in these suspicious things is like a shepherd who grazes, his animals, near the hima, private pasture, of someone else, and at any moment he is liable to get in it. O people! Beware! Every king has a hima, and the hima of Allah on the earth is his illegal, forbidden, things. Beware! There is a piece of flesh in the body, if it becomes good, reformed, the whole body becomes good, but if it gets spoilt, the whole body gets spoilt, and that is the heart.
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14: Assalamu alaikum. It's now time for the beautiful recitation of the Holy Quran with English translation by Sheikh Abdul Rahman As-Sudais and Sheikh Saud As-Sudais.

Those who fled their homes for the cause of Allah and then were slain or died, Allah verily will provide for them a good provision. Lo, Allah, He verily is best of all who make provision. Assuredly, He will cause them to enter by an entry that they will love. Lo, Allah verily is knower, indulgent.

That is so. And whoso hath retaliated with the like of that which he was made to suffer, and then hath again been wronged, Allah will succor him. Lo, Allah verily is mild, forgiving.

That is because Allah maketh the night to pass into the day, and maketh the day to pass into the night, and because Allah is hearer, seer.

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0: Seest thou not how Allah sendeth down water from the sky, and then the earth becometh green upon the morrow? Lo, Allah is subtile, aware.

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0: And He it is who gave you life, then He will cause you to die, and then will give you life again. Lo, man is verily an ingrate.

0: Unto each nation have we given sacred rites which they are to perform, so let them not dispute with thee of the matter, but summon thou unto thy Lord. Lo, thou indeed followest right guidance.
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0: Allah will judge between you on the day of resurrection concerning that wherein ye used to differ.

And they worship instead of Allah that for which no warrant hath been revealed unto them, and that whereof they have no knowledge. For evildoers, there's no helper.

And when our revelations are recited unto them, thou knowest the denial in the faces of those who disbelieve. They all but attack those who recite our revelations unto them. Say, shall I proclaim unto you worse than that? The fire. 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
1: 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Lo, those on whom ye call beside Allah will never create a fly, though they combined together for the purpose. And if the fly took something from them, they could not rescue it from him. So weak are both the seeker and the sought.
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0: 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He hath chosen you and hath not laid upon you in religion any hardship. The faith of your father Abraham is yours. He hath named you Muslims of old time, and in this scripture, that the messenger may be a witness against you, and that ye may be witnesses against mankind. So establish worship, pay the poor due, and hold fast to Allah. He is your protecting friend, a blessed patron, and a blessed helper. In the name of Allah, the Beneficent, the Merciful.
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1: Then we produce for you therewith gardens of date palms and grapes, wherein is much fruit for you, and whereof ye eat.

0: 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We give you to drink of that which is in their bellies, and many uses have ye in them, and of them do ye eat. And on them and on the ship you are carried.
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0: 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Ye have no other God save Him. Will ye not ward off evil?

0: But the chieftains of his folk who disbelieved said, "This is only a mortal like you who would make himself superior to you. Had Allah willed, he surely could have sent down angels. We heard not of this in the case of our fathers of old."
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0: He is only a man in whom is a madness, so watch him for a while.
1: قال رب انصرني بما كذبون.
0: He said, "My Lord, help me because they deny me."

0: Then we inspired in him, saying, Make the ship under our eyes and our inspiration. Then when our command cometh, and the oven gusheth water, introduce therein of every kind two spouses, and thy household, save him thereof, against whom the word hath already gone forth. And plead not with me on behalf of those who have done wrong. Lo, they will be drowned.
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Ye have no other God save Him. Will ye not ward off evil?

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0: 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We die and we live and we shall not be raised again.
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0: 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We are not going to put faith in him.
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0: 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Then after them we brought forth other generations.
1: ما تسبق من أمة أجلها وما يستأخرون.
0: No nation can outstrip its term, nor yet postpone it.

0: Then we sent our messengers one after another. Whenever its messenger came unto a nation, they denied him. So we caused them to follow one another to disaster, and we made them bywords, a far removal for folk who believe not.
1: ثم أرسلنا موسى وأخاه هارون بآياتنا وسلطان مبين.
0: Then we sent Moses and his brother Aaron with our tokens and a clear warrant.
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0: Unto Pharaoh and his chiefs, but they scorned them and they were despotic folk.
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0: And they said, shall we put faith in two mortals like ourselves and whose folk are servile unto us?
1: فكذبوهما فكانوا من المهلكين.
0: So they denied them and became of those who were destroyed.
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0: We hasten unto them with good things? Nay, but they perceive not.
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9: On the authority of Abu Karima Miqdam, may Allah be pleased with him, who said, I heard the Messenger of Allah, may the peace and blessings of Allah be upon him, as saying, the worst thing for a man is to fill his stomach completely. A few mouthfuls are sufficient to keep a person's back straight. But if he wants to fill his stomach, then he should divide his stomach into three parts, and should fill one third of his belly with food, another third with water, and leave one third empty for air.
10: حضرت ابو کریمہ مقدام رضی اللہ تعالیٰ عنہ سے روایت ہے کہ میں نے نبی اکرم صلی اللہ علیہ وسلم کو فرماتے سنا، پیٹ بھر کر کھانا اچھی بات نہیں ہے، اپنی کمر کو سیدھا رکھنے کے لیے صرف چند لقمے ہی کافی ہیں۔ اگر کوئی پیٹ بھر کر کھانا چاہے تو اپنے پیٹ کے تین حصے کر لے، ایک تہائی کھانے کے لیے، ایک تہائی پانی کے لیے، ایک تہائی خالی رکھے تاکہ آسانی سے سانس لے سکے۔
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2: Assalamu alaikum. It's now time for the beautiful recitation of the Holy Quran with English translation by Sheikh Abdul Rahman As-Sudais and Sheikh Saud

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0: Nay, but we have brought them the truth, and lo, they are liars.

0: Allah hath not chosen any son, nor is there any god along with him. Else would each god have assuredly championed that which he created, and some of them would assuredly have overcome others. Glorified be Allah above all that they allege.
1: عالم الغيب والشهادة فتعالى عما يشركون.
0: Knower of the invisible and the visible, and exalted be He over all that they ascribe as partners unto Him. Say, My Lord, if Thou shouldst show me that which they are promised, My Lord, then set me not among the wrongdoing folk. And verily, we are able to show thee that which we have promised them. Repel evil with that which is better.

0: Be our best aware of that which they allege.
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1: 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Ask of those who keep count.
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1: 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There's no God save Him, the Lord of the throne of grace.

0: 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His reckoning is only with his Lord. 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
0: Here is a surah which we have revealed and enjoined, and wherein we have revealed plain tokens, that haply ye may take heed.

0: المؤمنين.
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1: 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All that is forbidden unto believers.

0: And those who accuse honorable women but bring not four witnesses, scourge them with 80 stripes and never afterward accept their testimony. They indeed are evildoers. Save those who afterward repent and make amends. For such, lo, Allah is forgiving, merciful.
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0: As for those who accuse their wives but have no witnesses except themselves, let the testimony of one of them be four testimonies, swearing by Allah that he is of those who speak the truth. And yet a fifth, invoking the curse of Allah on him if he is of those who lie.
1: وَيَدْرَأُ عَنْهَا الْعَذَابَ أَنْ تَشْهَدَ أَرْبَعَ شَهَادَاتٍ بِاللَّهِ إِنَّهُ لَمِنَ الْكَاذِبِينَ.
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0: And had it not been for the grace of Allah and His mercy unto you, and that Allah is clement, wise, ye had been undone.
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0: They who spread the slander are a gang among you. Deem it not a bad thing for you. Nay, it is good for you. Unto every man of them will be paid that which he hath earned of the sin. And as for him among them who had the greater share therein, his will be an awful doom.
1: لولا إذ سمعتموه ظن المؤمنون والمؤمنات بأنفسهم خيرا وقالوا هذا إفك مبين.
0: Why did not the believers, men and women, when ye heard it, think good of their own folk and say, it is a manifest untruth.

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1: 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In the sight of Allah, it is very great.
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1: 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Glory be to thee, O Allah. This is awful calumny.
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1: 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Allah is knower wise.

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1: 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Allah knoweth, ye know not.
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1: Had it not been for the grace of Allah and His mercy unto you, and that Allah is clement, merciful, ye had been

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And to whomsoever followeth the footsteps of the devil, lo, he commandeth filthiness and wrong. Had it not been for the grace of Allah and His mercy unto you, not one of you would ever have grown pure. But Allah causeth whom He will to grow, and Allah is hearer, knower.

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1: And let not those who possess dignity and ease among you swear not to give to the near of kin and to the needy and to fugitives for the cause of Allah. Let them forgive and show indulgence. Yearn ye not that Allah may forgive you? Allah is forgiving, merciful.
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1: Lo, as for those who traduce virtuous believing women who are careless, cursed are they in the world and the hereafter. Theirs will be an awful doom.
0: يوم تشهد عليهم ألسنتهم وأيديهم وأرجلهم بما كانوا يعملون.
1: On the day when their tongues and their hands and their feet testify against them as to what they used to do. On that day, Allah will pay them their just due, and they will know that Allah, He is the manifest truth.

0: Vile women are for vile men, and vile men for vile women. Good women are for good men, and good men for good women. Such are innocent of that which people say. For them is pardon and a bountiful provision.
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0: O ye who believe, enter not houses other than your own without first announcing your presence and invoking peace upon the folk thereof. 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
7: Hazrat Ibn Mas'ud رضی اللہ تعالیٰ عنہ سے روایت ہے, رسول اللہ صلی اللہ علیہ وسلم نے فرمایا, میرے صحابہ میں سے کوئی شخص کسی کی کوئی بات مجھ تک نہ پہنچائے, اس لیے کہ میں اس بات کو پسند کرتا ہوں کہ میں تمہارے درمیان اس حال میں نکلوں کہ میرا سینہ ہر ایک کے بارے میں صاف ہو.
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11: Richard didn't want to die, but he couldn't stop himself. The collision didn't kill him, but he wasn't wearing a seatbelt, so he hit the inside of the car. 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And that's what killed Richard.
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We are now going to play the morning Adhkar. Adhkar is the remembrance of Allah subhanahu wa ta'ala. It was part of the daily routine of the Prophet Muhammad, peace be upon him, to recite Adhkar in the morning. Allah also says in the Quran,

O you who believe, remember Allah with much remembrance, and glorify His praises, morning and evening. Surah Al-Ahzab 33, ayahs 41 to 42. It is also said in the Quran,

And glorify the praises of your Lord before the rising of the sun and before its setting. Surah Qaf 50, Ayah 39. Reciting Adhkar and remembering Allah is one of the most effective ways to defeat shaitan. It is also an effective way to strengthen your iman. The morning Adhkar will be playing every day. Please stay tuned to obtain the reward and story it is profited.

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2: 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You have been listening to the morning Adhkar. Adhkar is the remembrance of Allah subhanahu wa ta'ala. It was part of the daily routine of the Prophet Muhammad, peace be upon him, to recite Adhkar in the morning. Allah also says in the Quran,

O you who believe, remember Allah with much remembrance, and glorify His praises, morning and evening. Surah Al-Ahzab 33, Ayahs 41-42. It is also said in the Quran,

0: And glorify the praises of your Lord before the rising of the sun and before its setting. Surah Qaf 50, Ayah 39. Reciting Adhkar and remembering Allah is one of the most effective ways to defeat Shaitan. It is also an effective way to strengthen your Iman. The morning Adhkar will be playing every day. Please tune in tomorrow.
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0: 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We are now going to play the morning Adhkar. Adhkar is the remembrance of Allah subhanahu wa ta'ala. It was part of the daily routine of the Prophet Muhammad, peace be upon him, to recite Adhkar in the morning. Allah also says in the Quran,
1: Bismillah.

O you who believe, remember Allah with much remembrance, and glorify His praises, morning and evening. Surah Al-Ahzab 33, Ayahs 41-42. It is also said in the Quran,

0: Job.
1: And glorify the praises of your Lord before the rising of the sun and before its setting. Surah Qaf 50, Ayah 39. Reciting Adhkar and remembering Allah is one of the most effective ways to defeat Shaitan. It is also an effective way to strengthen your Iman. The morning Adhkar will be playing every day. Please stay tuned to obtain the reward and story of the Prophet.

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Assalamu alaikum. You are listening to Inspire FM on 105.1 FM. You have been listening to the morning Adhkar. Adhkar is the remembrance of Allah subhanahu wa ta'ala. It was part of the daily routine of the Prophet Muhammad, peace be upon him, to recite Adhkar in the morning. Allah also says in the Quran,

O you who believe, remember Allah with much remembrance, and glorify His praises, morning and evening. Surah Al-Ahzab 33, Ayahs 41-42. It is also said in the Quran,

0: And glorify the praises of your Lord before the rising of the sun and before its setting. Surah Qaf 50, Ayah 39. Reciting Adhkar and remembering Allah is one of the most effective ways to defeat shaitan. It is also an effective way to strengthen your iman. The morning Adhkar will be playing every day. Please tune in.
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14: 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We are now going to play for you the Daily Iman Booster, a series of short reminders to boost the heart and soul.

0: Allah subhanahu wa ta'ala, he says in the Quran, يَمْحُ اللَّهُ مَا يَشَاءُ, that he erases what he wants, he blots what he wills, and he confirms that which he wills. Now that brings about a very important question. If Allah subhanahu wa ta'ala has already written everything down with al-qalam, with the pen, and if it's all contained in a lawh al-mahfuz, in the preserved tablet, and everything that was to happen has already been written down, then how is it that we have any role in altering our destiny? How is it that anything can be erased or confirmed? Is Allah subhanahu wa ta'ala talking about al-lawh al-mahfuz, or is Allah subhanahu wa ta'ala talking about something else? Well, the Prophet ﷺ, he clarifies that in that very hadith of Ibn Abbas radiallahu anhu that we discussed, where the Prophet ﷺ is telling him to be mindful of Allah, and he tells him that if the entire world was to gather to benefit you with something, they would not be able to benefit you with anything unless Allah has written it for you. And if they were to gather together to harm you with something, they could not harm you with something unless Allah has written it for you. At the end of that hadith, the Messenger ﷺ says, رُفِعَتِ الْأَقْلَامِ وَجَفَّتِ الصُّحُفِ. The pens have been lifted and the pages have dried. So what the Prophet ﷺ is indicating to us is that there is more than just al-qalam. There is more than one pen. There are multiple pens. And we find this through the Qur'an and the Sunnah. Allah and the Messenger ﷺ describing to us different types of writing. So for example, there is the night of decree, Laylatul Qadr, where Allah subhanahu wa ta'ala writes down the decree or causes the decree for the next year to be written down. And how merciful is Allah subhanahu wa ta'ala to us that the night in which that which is to come in the next year will be written down happens to be the night that most of us are going to be doing more ibadah than we will do for the entire year. So Allah subhanahu wa ta'ala allows that to be written at a favorable time for us. And the Prophet ﷺ, he mentioned hearing the pens, hearing the ringing of the pens and the unraveling of the pages as the angels were writing down on Laylatul Qadr, on the night of decree. And Ibn Abbas radiallahu ta'ala anhu, he takes it even further. He says that everything that is to happen the next year is written down that night. If you are going to die that year, it's written down. If something, you know, a misfortune is going to strike you, or something you've been waiting for or anticipating, it's written down that night for the previous year. Then he even says that the names of the people who are doing Hajj the next year are written down on Laylatul Qadr. And so subhanAllah, you know, Mujahid, the great scholar of tafsir, who's actually the student of Ibn Abbas radiallahu ta'ala anhu, he used to be known to make special dua for Hajj on the Laylatul Qadr or during the last 10 nights of Ramadan, because that's really when you want to be asking Allah subhanahu wa ta'ala for Allah to grant you an accepted Hajj, because it's going to be written down at some point during those last 10 nights. So you push yourself in Ramadan for Hajj. Also, the Prophet ﷺ mentioned to us the angel that comes to our mother's womb when we are still just 4 months. And he writes down the things that Allah subhanahu wa ta'ala decrees, which are our lifespan. So it's already been written down how long you're going to live, your date of death. SubhanAllah, before your date of birth, before you're actually born, your date of death has already been written. Think about how profound that is, how you can't, you know, you will not be able to alter that, right? Rasulullah ﷺ mentions, he writes down as well your rizq, your sustenance, meaning every single penny that you would earn, every penny that would go into your bank account, every single balance that you would ever have, it was already written before you were brought in. So don't think it's in your hands. Don't think that you need to rush to do haram or do prohibited things because, you know, you're going to somehow get more than what's been decreed for you. It's already been written down for you. Lastly, the Prophet ﷺ said, Sa'id aw shaqi. He's written down as a happy person or a deprived person. And shaqi is the opposite of safi. So, which means to be full and which means to be fulfilled. So shaqi here, the context of it is that he's deprived of goodness. He's deprived of true happiness, which is the happiness of the hereafter. And you know, that's something that's very profound as well, that we're already written that way once we're brought into this world. So again, how do we alter that? And then Rasulullah Sallallahu Alaihi Wasallam, or rather Allah Subhanahu Wa Ta'ala mentions to us, كُلَّ يَوْمٍ هُوَ فِي شَأْنٍ, that every single day Allah subhanahu wa ta'ala is writing. Every single day Allah subhanahu wa ta'ala is decreeing. Now, where does that leave us? Then what's the point of making dua? What's the point of working? What's the point of doing anything if it's all been written down? You know, the only thing we've established now with multiple pens and multiple papers is that's more that's being written down against us, right? Well, the Prophet ﷺ said that all of that can be changed by dua. All of that can be changed by supplication. Okay, the only thing that cannot be changed by virtue of supplication is al-lawh al-mahfuz, is the preserved tablet. Because al-lawh al-mahfuz in its writing already takes into consideration what would have happened had you not made dua, and what would happen as a result of you making dua. The records of the angels do not indicate that. So what that means is the records of the angels might say that your date of death is April 1st, 2015. Okay, but then you call upon Allah subhanahu wa ta'ala, or you do good deeds, because the Prophet ﷺ, he said that nothing causes the lifespan of a person to increase like his good deeds. So you do good deeds, and Allah subhanahu wa ta'ala, he sees that, and Allah subhanahu wa ta'ala causes your date of death to change. Now the angels' records would be changed. Al-Lawh al-Mahfuz would already have your previously decreed date of death, as well as the new date of death that came as a result of you making dua or as a result of you doing good deeds. So Al-Lawh al-Mahfuz is perfect. It already has that into consideration. The same way that, you know, by virtue of you eating or drinking, you know, you extend your life for another day, or by virtue of you taking this medicine, you overcome that sickness. Allah subhanahu wa ta'ala already takes it into consideration in Al-Lawh al-Mahfuz, what would have happened had you not taken the medicine, and what does happen as a result of you taking the medicine. And so dua is spiritual medicine. Okay, dua, supplication is our spiritual medicine, and nothing is beyond our dua. Nothing is beyond our supplication. Even when it comes to matters of the hereafter. Okay, Umar ibn al-Khattab radiallahu ta'ala anhu, he said, my Lord, he said, oh Allah, if you have written me down amongst as-su'ada, amongst the fortunate ones, then confirm that, then affirm that. And if you've written me down amongst al-ashqiya, the deprived ones, then erase that. So Umar radiallahu ta'ala anhu is showing us that dua can change not only that which has been destined in this life, but also that which has been destined in the hereafter. And you know, on that point, Umar ibn al-Khattab radiallahu ta'ala anhu, he makes a very powerful statement about the nature of our dua. He says, you know, I don't even concern myself with the answer to my du'as. I just concern myself with Allah subhanahu wa ta'ala giving me the tawfiq, giving me the success to be able to make the du'a. Because I know that if Allah has guided me to be able to make a du'a, then Allah subhanahu wa ta'ala is going to respond to that du'a with that which is best. I already know that. I don't even need to worry about the result of it. I don't concern myself. I just say, Allahumma, I make the du'a, and then whatever comes after that, whether it's good in my estimation or evil in my estimation, I just accept it. Alhamdulillah, because I know that Allah subhanahu wa ta'ala has a wisdom to me making that dua, and Allah subhanahu wa ta'ala, by virtue of bringing me to a position of making dua, Allah subhanahu wa ta'ala will not turn me away, and Allah subhanahu wa ta'ala will not leave me deprived. And subhanAllah, you know, on that note, Imam Ibn Ata'illah, rahimahullah ta'ala, he said, "Mata atlaqa Allahu lisanaka bit-talab." If Allah subhanahu wa ta'ala allows your tongue to move to ask Him for something, fa'alam annahu yuridu an yu'tiyak. Know that Allah wants to give you something. If Allah gave you the success to be able to move your tongue and move your lips and say, Allahumma, know that Allah wants to give you something. Now, on top of that, it's important for us to realize that sometimes when we make dua, we want Allah subhanahu wa ta'ala to give us our altered destiny or destined things for us the way we see fit. And in that is a lack of understanding of Allah subhanahu wa ta'ala's knowledge, and a lack of understanding of Allah subhanahu wa ta'ala's power and ability, and Allah subhanahu wa ta'ala seeing things that you don't see. And so we need to also have that trust when we make dua, that even if destiny is not altered the way that we want it to be, that Allah subhanahu wa ta'ala is doing what's best for us. And our hastiness and our impatience, it shows in our dua at times. And the Prophet ﷺ said Allah would answer a person's dua so long as he doesn't say, why isn't Allah subhanahu wa ta'ala answering my dua? We even see in istikhara, the very famous dua of istikhara, or prayer of istikhara, which is something the Prophet ﷺ gave to us to ask Allah that if this is good for me, in my dunya, in my deen, in my matters of the hereafter, then oh Allah, guide me to it. And if it's bad for me, then remove it from me. You know, and you know, you see in so many different cultures, there are different ways to deal with istikhara. Like you're supposed to see some form of dream and colors in dreams, or you're supposed to see, you know, you have like an istikhara fairy that shows up under your pillow and gives you an answer or something like that. You know, everyone wants to see an answer to their istikhara. But at the end of the day, istikhara is not meant for you to get an answer. Istikhara, what it's meant to be is that you have decided that something is best for you in regards to your dunya, in regards to your deen, in regards to your akhirah. So it's best for you in this world and the hereafter, in your estimation. And after doing istishara, as Imam An-Nawawi rahimahullah says, shura, istishara is asking other people for advice. You do istikhara of Allah subhanahu wa ta'ala. You ask Allah subhanahu wa ta'ala now for the ultimate guidance in that. So I've had someone come to me, for example, one time and say, you know, Shaykh, I don't want to do istikhara for this girl that I want to marry because I don't want Allah to take her away from me if she's bad for me. And I said, you know, be careful what you wish for, buddy. You know, that might not turn out to be the best sister for you. You know, so it's better you make that dua al-istikhara and just deal with the consequences, whether it's good in your estimation or bad in your estimation. It's better you cry for a day than cry for a lifetime. So Allah knows how to respond to your du'as, and Allah knows how to alter your destiny accordingly. And you know, Allah subhanahu wa ta'ala always plans in the favor of the believer. He always plans in the favor of his servant. However, Allah subhanahu wa ta'ala loves to hear your voice. And so that's why Allah commands you to make dua and say, Allahumma, O Allah, and destiny can be changed. And we ask Allah subhanahu wa ta'ala that all that is in our favor is confirmed and all that is against us is erased. Assalamu alaikum wa rahmatullahi wa barakatuh. I hope you enjoyed and benefited from this video. If you did, then please do share it. And if you'd like to follow the rest of the series, then please do click on the top box. And if you'd like to see all of the other episodes and the other videos we have to offer, then please click on the box under that. And don't forget to subscribe to the channel for more amazing content.
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0: الخير كله بيديك والشر ليس إليك. The Prophet ﷺ, he famously said that all goodness is in your hands and evil is not to be attributed to you. And when the Prophet ﷺ says that, obviously the first question that comes to mind is, well, didn't Allah subhanahu wa ta'ala already write it down? Didn't we say Allah wrote down everything? So didn't Allah subhanahu wa ta'ala then create evil? And the answer to that question is that Allah subhanahu wa ta'ala tells us directly in the Qur'an that evil is to be attributed to the creation. So, مِن شَرِّ مَا خَلَقْ. We seek refuge in Allah from the evil of that which He created. Okay, Allah subhanahu wa ta'ala, He also says that corruption has appeared on the land and on the seas, بِمَا كَسَبَتْ أَيْدِيَ النَّاسِ, because of what man's hands have earned. And what that shows us again is that we are the ones that earn it, and this all goes back to what we've already discussed, that you know, to Allah subhanahu wa ta'ala, there is no past, present, and future. Ultimately, this evil is happening because of our choices and because of what we do. And to say that, you know, it's because Allah subhanahu wa ta'ala created it that we have evil is to absolve ourselves of responsibility. Imam Ibn al-Qayyim rahimahullah ta'ala gave a very beautiful analogy. He said that for you to say that you are not responsible for the evil that you've performed because Allah created it, is like committing adultery, having a child, and then saying, you know what, I'm not going to support that child because Allah created the child. So you're absolving yourself of your own responsibility in the making of that evil and what happens as a result. And obviously, in our religion, you know, you had one extreme of people that denied divine decree altogether and said, Allah doesn't know what's going to happen tomorrow, and that's why certain things happen, and that's the only clear explanation. But obviously, by saying that, you reduce from the power of Allah subhanahu wa ta'ala, or you attempt to reduce the power of Allah subhanahu wa ta'ala. And then you had the opposite, which was al-jabariyya, the people that said we are forced into doing what we do. So in essence, we're all actors in a play. So Musa alayhi salam is equal to Fir'aun because they all did what Allah subhanahu wa ta'ala created them to do. We have no power over anything that we do. And obviously that's nonsense as well, because you know, we're absolved in our religion. For example, if we oversleep, even if we oversleep and we miss a prayer, Rasulullah ﷺ says, أَعْذَرَ اللَّهُ لِأُمَّتِي, Allah has forgiven my ummah لِلْخَطَأَ وَالنِّسْيَانِ وَمَسْتُكْرِهُ عَلَيْهِ, for the things they do out of mistake, out of forgetfulness, or that which is forced upon them. So you're not punished for things that you do out of compulsion in the first place. So then how could Allah subhanahu wa ta'ala, you know, make that the basis of all creation, that you will be punished even though you had no control over the evil that took place in this world? So it is all attributed to us because time is irrelevant to Allah subhanahu wa ta'ala. And obviously, you know, if we look at you know, what happens in the world today, you know, people tend to divide evil into two categories. There is moral evil and there is natural evil. And you know, under moral evil, essentially that's what can be directly traced to human beings' hands. So moral evil includes murder, includes you know, corruption and things of that sort. And there's a very famous quote that I wanted to ask God why He allows poverty and oppression and hunger, but I was afraid He might ask me the same question. There is enough food in this world for each and every single person to have a 3,200 calorie diet, which is more than enough. Now, why is it that food is not, why is it that we have famine, and why is it that we have crises of hunger in the 21st century? That's not because Allah didn't give us enough, that's because of our own corruption, right? So we have to ask ourselves, what are we doing to solve the problem of hunger, and what are we doing to solve the problem of clean water not being available to certain people? Because clean water is available, there is an abundance of clean water, but why is it that certain people don't have access to clean water? Why is it that we allow oppression and we don't speak out against injustice? And you know, Karl Marx's his argument against religion is that religion tends to dull the masses and make them complacent. Islam doesn't teach us to be passive or complacent and just say, you know what, this is all happening because Allah decreed. Rather, Allah subhanahu wa ta'ala gives us the responsibility to confront what appears to be evil to us, and then when things don't go our way, we then have the satisfaction that Allah subhanahu wa ta'ala is in control and that there was a greater reasoning for this happening. It's not that we sit there and just say, hey, there's a greater reasoning for this, so we should not attempt to confront it. Because evil at the end of the day is relative. So when it comes to the natural evil now, which is earthquakes and things of that sort, and you could make the argument that that's also due to the corruption of man, because we destroy our environment, and obviously when we destroy our environment, it turns against us, and though it's by the qadr of Allah subhanahu wa ta'ala, it's by the decree of Allah, it's still traced to our hands. What we should understand is that evil is relative at the end of the day, and that Allah subhanahu wa ta'ala does have a plan. And in essence, what, you know, if you look through the Quran, when Allah talks about the believer, the foundation of the believer, at the end of the day, he believes in Allah and he believes in the hereafter. And, you know, if people that have issues with the plan of God and what happens in this world and divine decree, they either have a deficiency in their belief in God and in His power, or they have a deficiency in their belief of a life beyond this life. Because what other explanation would there be to a person that died at the hands of his oppressor? Except that, وَلَا تَحْسَبَنَّ اللَّهَ غَافِلًا عَمَّا يَعْمَلُ الظَّالِمُونَ. Don't think that Allah is unaware of what the oppressors are doing. Right? That Allah subhanahu wa ta'ala will deal with them on the day of judgment. And as for the one who's suffering, إِنَّمَا يُوَفَّى الصَّابِرُونَ أَجْرَهُمْ بِغَيْرِ حِسَابٍ. Allah will give them the reward of their patience with absolutely no limit. So either there's an issue with your belief in Allah, or there's an issue with your belief in a life beyond this life. And that's the and if we have a firm belief in those two things, then everything else is easily solved. And what we have to also understand is لَا يُكَلِّفُ اللَّهُ نَفْسًا إِلَّا وَسَعَهَا. Allah does not burden a soul beyond its capacity. You have a responsibility to not contribute to evil and to also confront evil as you see it. But at the same time, do not let what appears to be evil cause you to lose belief in Allah or in the last day. Assalamu alaikum wa rahmatullahi wa barakatuh. I hope you enjoyed and benefited from this video. If you did, then please do share it. And if you'd like to follow the rest of the series, then please do click on the top box. And if you'd like to see all of the other episodes and the other videos we have to offer, then please click on the box under that. And don't forget to subscribe to the channel for more amazing content.
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0: قل لو كان البحر مدادا لكلمات ربي لنفد البحر قبل أن تنفد كلمات ربي ولو جئنا بمثله مددا. This verse that we read in Surah Al-Kahf, that Allah subhanahu wa ta'ala says, say, if the ocean were all ink and the trees were used as pens, it still would not suffice to write the words of Allah subhanahu wa ta'ala. In fact, the oceans would run out of ink before the words of my Lord, and even if Allah subhanahu wa ta'ala brought another ocean for its aid. So what this teaches us is that there is no way that everything that Allah subhanahu wa ta'ala says, that everything that Allah does, that everything about Allah and the words of Allah could be contained within ink. And in fact, an Imam Hassan al-Basri rahimahullah, he says something very interesting. He says that Allah subhanahu wa ta'ala doesn't need to write down his knowledge. He didn't need to have a qalam, a pen, to write down, you know, in a lawh al-mahfuz, in the tablet, because it's all contained within Allah subhanahu wa ta'ala's knowledge anyway. But he said, in that is an ishara, in that is a sign that Allah is showing us the importance of writing. Allah is teaching us about the gift of writing and the importance of writing. And this is clearly consistent with the Qur'an, because Allah actually swore by the qalam, right? There's Surah Al-Qalam. Allah swore by the pen, and it shows the greatness of the pen in the sight of Allah subhanahu wa ta'ala. Why? Because the pen is a means of preserving knowledge. It's a means of passing it on to future generations, right? It's a means of documenting so many things that can be used for the benefit of mankind for years and years to come. And we see this rich tradition that we have in our own Islamic history of students of knowledge and scholars that have contributed to every single field. Their works are still being used. And Allah subhanahu wa ta'ala, He honors the pen, and He talks about the blessing of the pen by swearing by the pen. And Allah subhanahu wa ta'ala even causes the angels to preserve all of our actions through the use of a pen. And we find that in the first revelation to the Prophet sallallahu alaihi wasallam, Allah subhanahu wa ta'ala says, "Iqra," right? Read. And so the first command is to read. Soon after, Allah subhanahu wa ta'ala says, "Iqra wa rabbuka al-akram," read, and your Lord is most generous, "Alladhi 'allama bil qalam," the one who taught by the pen. So He taught the use of the pen. So not only does it clearly allude to the ni'mah being mentioned here, the blessing of writing being mentioned here, and the generosity of Allah of allowing us to learn how to write and to use the pen, but it shows us that right after read comes the pen, right? Read and then write. And this is very interesting, because al-ilm al-maktub, written knowledge, which is what the scholars say Allah is talking about when He says noon wal-qalam, and He swears by the pen. Qatada rahimahullah, he said that the pen is far more powerful than the sword, which is why Allah never swears by a sword. There is no part of the Quran where Allah subhanahu wa ta'ala swears by the sword, because the pen is far more powerful. With the pen, peace and tranquility is established, or wars are started, right? It starts off with writing, right? Da'wah is made or da'wah is destroyed by the use of the pen, right? And Imam Al-Qurtubi rahimahullah, he said, with the pen, religion is established, wills are written down, testimonies are preserved, minds are enlightened. The pen is far more powerful of a tool than a sword or anything else, which is why Allah subhanahu wa ta'ala makes it a point to swear by it and remind us of the blessing that He bestowed upon us with the ability to write. And you know, there's a very famous weak hadith, and it is weak in hadith form, that midadul ulama afdalu min dam ash-shuhada, that the ink of the scholars is far more sacred than the blood of the martyrs. Although it's weak in hadith form, the statement is a statement of Imam Hassan al-Basri rahimahullah, as was narrated by Imam al-Shawkani rahimahullah ta'ala, that surely the ink of the scholar is far more sacred and far more precious in the sight of Allah subhanahu wa ta'ala than the blood of the martyrs. Why? Because again, the ink is what starts it all off. The pen is what gets everything going. We find Salah ad-Din rahimahullah ta'ala, the great scholar, His revolution truly starts by writing letters throughout the Muslim world. That's how he starts uniting the people and bringing the people around this wonderful cause that he had, that we still praise until today. Rasulullah sallallahu alaihi wasallam, in the Battle of Badr, what did he ransom prisoners for? Right, someone who would have the ability to teach 10 people how to read and write. Abu Hurairah radiallahu ta'ala anhu, who is obviously amongst the companions, the one who narrates the most ahadith of the Prophet ﷺ, the most sayings of the Messenger ﷺ, he praises Abdullah ibn Amr ibn al-As radiallahu anhu, who used to have as-sahifatu sadiqa, the truthful tablet, where he would go and he would write down everything the Prophet ﷺ said. So Abu Huraira radiallahu anhu, he praised Abdullah ibn Amr. He said that he used to write and I didn't used to write. Meaning there's something special about what he used to do, and this is something to, you know, this is something to praise him for. And you know, a lot of times as a teacher, as an instructor, if I see people, even in a halaqah, even if I see them in a conference or a convention, not writing, not taking notes, it's pretty demoralizing as a teacher, because it's like, are they really benefiting from what I'm saying, or are they just, from what I'm saying, or are they really just trying to entertain themselves and hear the next joke or hear the next cool story? And I always look for those people that are taking notes and I focus on them. And Imam Hassan al-Basri rahimahullah ta'ala, he once said that someone who attends a learning circle without a board and a pen, meaning a pen and paper, is in the same situation as a man who goes to battle without a weapon, right? You have to have a pen, you have to be taking notes. And you know, this is extremely important with whatever you're learning to track.
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2: Assalamu alaykum wa rahmatullahi wa barakatuhu. Bismillahir Rahmanir Rahim. Qala an-nabi sallallahu alayhi wa sallam, laysa shay'un akrama 'ala Allahi min ad-du'a'i, that there is nothing more honored in the sight of Allah than supplication.
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12: 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We are now going to play for you the Daily Iman Booster, a series of short reminders to boost the heart and soul.

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Now, obviously, as we said before, Allah subhanahu wa ta'ala really doesn't need 6 days. Allah subhanahu wa ta'ala could simply say, كُنْ فَيَكُنْ, be and it is. So why would Allah subhanahu wa ta'ala create it in 6 days, create all of the heavens and the earth in 6 days, as opposed to just in 1 second, and even less than that, because Allah subhanahu wa ta'ala certainly is capable of doing so. The scholars say there are two reasons. Number one, it could be that perhaps the angels were already created, because we don't really know when the angels were created. So it could be that they were there, and Allah subhanahu wa ta'ala, to show them His power, He wanted them to see the magnificence of this creation as it came into being. So they would see the heavens and the earth, the oceans, the mountains, all of this coming into being in front of their eyes, and you know, and within those 6 days. Some of the scholars, they said that in it is actually a lesson for us as human beings, that Allah subhanahu wa ta'ala wants to teach us one of the most beloved qualities to Him, which is at-ta'anni, which is taking things strategically, slowly, gradually, planning things out properly. So we learn from that to be gradual when we do things, and to do things properly and with ihsan and with excellence. The Prophet ﷺ, he said that Allah subhanahu wa ta'ala, He started the creation on the day of Saturday, and Allah subhanahu wa ta'ala finished on the day of Friday, which is the best of all days. And that's why the Prophet ﷺ, he said that, you know, we as an ummah, as a people, were guided to the day of Friday because it's the best of those days. And so on the day of judgment, though we were the last ummah, we were the last of the nations, we will be the first to stand and the first to come forth in front of Allah subhanahu wa ta'ala. Now, after Allah Azza wa Jal created these, you know, the heavens and the earth, we also completely reject this idea of Allah subhanahu wa ta'ala needing to rest or needing to relax. Allah Azza wa Jal says, مَا مَسَّنَا مِنْ لُغُوب, that we were, you know, that we were not overtaken by any form of fatigue, any form of tiredness. In fact, Allah subhanahu wa ta'ala says, وَالسَّمَاءَ بَنَيْنَاهَا بِأَيْدٍ وَإِنَّا لَمُوسِعُونَ, that we constructed the heavens with strength, and we are constantly expanding them to show the power of Allah subhanahu wa ta'ala, Al-Khaliq, the Creator. Allah is constantly expanding this universe. And this is a scientific miracle, because science tells us that this universe, which is only part of the first of the heavens, is expanding constantly, and in fact, it expands faster than the speed of light. And the speed of light, you know, would be over 300 million meters per second. You know, I want you to think about that. Saying 300 million meters per second, and imagine the universe expanding faster than that as we're speaking. Just count the seconds of this discussion, and then multiply it by 300 million, and the universe is expanding faster than that. Subhanallah. On top of that, Allah Azza wa Jalla says that all of these celestial bodies, يَعْرُجُونَ, they are in constant orbit, not going out of place. Allah subhanahu wa ta'ala constantly being in touch with them, and Allah subhanahu wa ta'ala constantly being in control of them. 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And you know, it's funny, because the scholars, the early scholars, the way they commented on this, they said that yukawwir means to wrap something round like a turban. So Imam Ahmad rahimahullah, and Imam Ibn al-Jawzi, and Ibn Taymiyyah, Ibn Hazm, and many others, they derive from this way back then that the earth is round, because Allah subhanahu wa ta'ala uses yukawwir, the word yukawwir. 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A dahaha can mean that He made the surface like an egg, meaning smooth, or that He actually shaped it like an egg, and obviously both meanings are true. Now, one of the things that causes us confusion at times, or that's been left open to interpretation, is when Allah or the Messenger sallallahu alayhi wa sallam mentions the seven earths. Now, Imam al-Alusi rahimahullah and Ruh al-Ma'ani in his

0: not in touch with, and that we are unable to see. And it's interesting because Imam al-Qurtubi rahimahullah, and it just shows you how the scholars, they always like to take something beneficial from this. Imam al-Qurtubi rahimahullah, he talks about hypothetically, if we were able to reach another creation or another group of people that are on another earth or another land that we are unable to see. And he actually discusses the obligation of da'wah upon us if we're able to reach them. And so this shows us that, you know, we're not really supposed to be focusing on what, you know, what this means in the realm of the unseen and how, you know, how we can interpret it scientifically, but rather we take benefit from it. And the greatest thing that we can take from it is that Allah subhanahu wa ta'ala has provided much rizq, much sustenance for us. And He's allotted these portions to us, and Allah subhanahu wa ta'ala has blessed us with much. And that's why, you know, interestingly enough, one of the greatest forms of oppression that we find within the Sunnah is when the Prophet ﷺ talks about someone occupying someone else's land, someone taking someone else's land. Allah Azza wa Jal allowed a people or allowed someone to have a portion of land and someone else takes it. And that's where we find the mention of the seven earths. The Prophet ﷺ says, مَنْ أَخْذَ مِنَ الْأَرْضِ شَيْئًا بِغَيْرِ حَقِّهِ, that whoever takes a piece of land from someone else unjustly, خُسِفَ بِهِ يَوْمَ الْقِيَامَةِ, Rasulullah ﷺ said he would be swallowed by the seven earths on the Day of Judgment. And subhanAllah, this is a hadith in Bukhari. We find many rulings in the Sharia of taking water from someone's well without permission, or eating an apple from someone's tree, you know, that's hanging over the fence without permission, and so on and so forth, because that's a form of oppression. Allah subhanahu wa ta'ala has allotted certain portions of this earth to us, and we have to be just with that, and we have to thank Allah subhanahu wa ta'ala for that, and obviously use all of that for beneficial things. Assalamu alaikum wa rahmatullahi wa barakatuh. I hope you enjoyed and benefited from this video. If you did, then please do share it. And if you'd like to follow the rest of the series, then please do click on the top box. And if you'd like to see all of the other episodes and the other videos we have to offer, then please click on the box under that. And don't forget to subscribe to the channel for more amazing content.
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Allah subhanahu wa ta'ala created this entire universe, everything that we see, as a means of benefit to us, and that's what really makes it amazing. Allah subhanahu wa ta'ala, He says, Allahu alladhi khalaqa as-samawati wal-ard wa anzala minas samaa'i ma'an fa akhraja bihi minath thamarati rizqan lakum. 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And Allah subhanahu wa ta'ala, you know, provided for you the seas, and He provided for you ships so that you could sail through these seas. وَسَخَّرَ لَكُمُ الْأَنْهَارِ. 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And Allah placed the sun and the moon in their, you know, in their circuits. وَسَخَّرَ لَكُمُ اللَّيْلَ وَالنَّهَارِ. 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And verily man is unjust and ungrateful. And, you know, when you really think about it, that Allah subhanahu wa ta'ala, without us asking for anything, without us doing anything, Allah subhanahu wa ta'ala provides all of this for us. And a lot of times we take that for granted, right? We take the earth for granted. We take everything that's been provided to us for granted. You know, I remember a scholar once saying, you know, when's the last time you walked outside and you saw some flowers and you said, oh Allah, for me, right? Allah subhanahu wa ta'ala placed those flowers there for you, right? Because we just take it for granted. Whereas if someone brought you, you know, a cheap bouquet from a grocery store, then you would thank them for that. But you don't thank Allah subhanahu wa ta'ala for everything that's been provided for you here. You know, there was a man by the name of Zayd ibn Amr ibn Nufayl. May Allah be pleased with him. This man who died before the Prophet received revelation, but was a man of tawheed, was a man of monotheism. And when he used to see the people slaughtering their animals in the names of other gods, he would say, Allah subhanahu wa ta'ala provides you these animals.

0: Allah provides you the rain that, you know, that produces fodder, that produces the food, and that produces the sustenance for you and your animals, and then you go and you slaughter in the name of other than Allah subhanahu wa ta'ala. So it doesn't make any sense that Allah gives you so much in all of this, that all of this functions in a way that benefits you. Allah mentions, you know, constantly how this benefits us. So Allah mentions the creations of the heaven, the creation of the heavens and the earth. Allah mentions the sun and the moon and our knowledge of night and day. لِتَعْلَمُوا عَدَدَ السِّنِينَ وَالْحِسَابِ, so that we could properly keep time and we could properly benefit from that. Could you imagine if we couldn't figure out when night and day would be, and if we didn't know how old we were, and if we couldn't figure out, you know, timings and calculations and so on and so forth? Allah Azza wa Jalla, He says, هُوَ الَّذِي جَعَلَ لَكُمُ الْأَرْضَ ذَلُولًا فَامْشُوا فِي مَنَاكِبِهَا وَكُلُوا مِنْ رِزْقِهِ وَإِلَيْهِ النُّشُورِ, that He is the one who made exclusively for you, لَكُمْ, this entire earth, ذَلُولًا. 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be spread out in front of Him the way that Allah subhanahu wa ta'ala spread this earth out for your benefit. And there is much to take from this. If you look at the surface of the earth here, Allah is saying He made it special for us. You know, the surface of the earth is easy to tread. You know, imagine if the surface of the earth was all like mountains, if we all had to live, in regions that were rough and difficult to walk on. Allah subhanahu wa ta'ala, He made it easy for us to tread. But at the same time, He made the surface soft enough to where you could dig into it, and you could plant things, and you could build in it, so you could construct within it, you could build from its materials. Allah subhanahu wa ta'ala, He made this, you know, He gave us fertile soil so that we could plant things, so that the earth can benefit, you know, benefit us in ways that we can't imagine, in ways that we can't see. But at the same time, Allah subhanahu wa ta'ala, He made the earth stable enough and firm enough while also creating gravity so that we're not just flying all, you know, we're not just flying all over the place. So subhanAllah, the earth in many ways is a contradiction. But Allah subhanahu wa ta'ala has perfected it in that sense so that we are able to benefit from it in every way possible, without feeling any sense of ingratitude to Allah subhanahu wa ta'ala, while constantly being reminded of the blessings of Allah subhanahu wa ta'ala upon us. And at the end of the day, you know, the earth and the environment, all of this will testify for us or against us on the Day of Judgment. The Prophet sallallahu alaihi wasallam, he mentions this numerous times, right? Things, the earth testifying for us or against us, the animals, the creatures, all of the creation of Allah subhanahu wa ta'ala has a right upon us. So when you litter the earth, you are littering one of the signs of Allah subhanahu wa ta'ala. You are not doing justice to it, and it might testify against you on the Day of Judgment as a result of that. And one thing that's very important to take in, you know, to take into consideration here as well, that a lot of times we become so comfortable and we fail to recognize the blessing of Allah subhanahu wa ta'ala upon us with the earth. And so Allah subhanahu wa ta'ala warns us routinely with things that we have become used to. So sometimes rain is good news, sometimes it's bad news, right? And in fact, Hud alayhi salam, Allah subhanahu wa ta'ala tells us in Surah Al-Ahqaf that when Hud alayhi salam addressed his people and warned them, and the clouds formed and the clouds started to come towards them, they said, هذا عارض ممطرنا, this is just a cloud that's bringing us great rain. But instead Allah subhanahu wa ta'ala says, بَلْ هُوَ مَسْتَعْجَلْتُمْ بِهِ, you know, rather this is what you were hasty for. This is the punishment coming from Allah subhanahu wa ta'ala. So that you don't become too comfortable. So in a way that you would forget your purpose, and you would forget to express gratitude to Allah subhanahu wa ta'ala, and you would forget the Day of Judgment. Allah subhanahu wa ta'ala causes, you know, the ideal places of this earth to turn on us at times. So how many times do you see a person sitting on a beautiful beach, and you know, you see a video of a tsunami that all of a sudden came from nowhere? And that's really what it is, that every part of this earth, every part of earth that you're on, anywhere that you live, you have to be afraid of something. So, you know, here in the States, if you live in a certain part of the region in the South, then you've got to worry about hurricanes all the time. Then if you live in the West Coast, you've got to worry about earthquakes. Then if you go a little bit south or north, you've got to worry about wildfires. Then if you're in the Northeast, you've got to worry about, you know, the constant blizzards and the snowstorms and things of that sort. The idea here is that every person, every part of this world has its pros and it has its cons. And Allah subhanahu wa ta'ala could cause it to all fall apart in one moment so that we don't become too comfortable. And that's the beauty of the way the Prophet ﷺ reacted to the movements of this world, to the wind. You know, as the Prophet ﷺ was described, that if the wind became a little bit severe, if it started to blow harder, the Prophet ﷺ immediately went to his prayer. If the Prophet ﷺ saw thunder or lightning strike, the Prophet ﷺ made a dua seeking refuge in Allah subhanahu wa ta'ala. Or an eclipse, the Prophet ﷺ sought refuge in Allah subhanahu wa ta'ala. Not because Rasulullah ﷺ was assigning any superstitions to any of these things, but the Prophet ﷺ was teaching us the proper way to react, to remember that Allah subhanahu wa ta'ala is fully in control, and all of this will one day fall apart and we would be returned to Allah subhanahu wa ta'ala. Assalamu alaikum wa rahmatullahi wa barakatuh. I hope you enjoyed and benefited from this video. If you did, then please do share it. And if you'd like to follow the rest of the series, then please do click on the top box. And if you'd like to see all of the other episodes and the other videos we have to offer, then please click on the box under that. And don't forget to subscribe to the channel for more amazing content.
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0: Ata radiallahu ta'ala anhu, he says that once myself and Ubayd ibn Umayr radiallahu anhu, we entered upon Aisha radiallahu anha, our mother. And Ibn Umayr, he said to her, tell us, you know, the most amazing thing you saw from the Prophet sallallahu alaihi wasallam. So this is a beautiful conversation, you know, what's something amazing that you could share about the Prophet sallallahu alaihi wasallam? And it's beautiful because Aisha radiallahu anha gives us a certain look into the life of the Prophet sallallahu alaihi wasallam that we wouldn't have otherwise. And it's always beautiful and it's always more stunning and always causes us to be in more awe. So she cried when they asked her that, which shows you that there were many amazing things that she saw from the Prophet sallallahu alaihi wasallam. But she remembered one night. She said that one night he woke up and he said, oh Aisha, leave me to worship my Lord tonight. Meaning, I just want to be in ibadah tonight. I just want to be in my worship tonight. So I said to the Prophet sallallahu alaihi wasallam, you know, I swear by Allah that I love you and I love to be close to you. And I love what makes you happy. So if this is to make you happy and this is, you know, this is for the sake of Allah subhanahu wa ta'ala, of course as it is, then go ahead, Ya Rasulullah, you know, go ahead and do what you have to do. So she said that the Prophet sallallahu alaihi wasallam, he got up and he did wudu, he purified himself, and he stood and he prayed, and he kept praying throughout the night. And she said that the Prophet sallallahu alaihi wasallam was weeping and weeping and weeping until his lap became wet. And then she said that the floor even became wet. I mean, the tears of the Prophet sallallahu alaihi wasallam were falling with such abundance that even the floor became wet. So Bilal radiallahu ta'ala anhu, as was routine, Bilal would come and remind the Prophet sallallahu alaihi wasallam about Fajr coming. So Bilal comes to the Prophet sallallahu alaihi wasallam, and when he enters and he sees the Prophet sallallahu alaihi wasallam has been crying this entire time, he says to the Prophet sallallahu alaihi wasallam what Aisha had asked him before, Ya Rasulullah, O Messenger of Allah, why are you weeping so much and why are you praying so much when Allah has forgiven you for all of your past and your future sins? And the Prophet sallallahu alaihi wasallam responded, shall I not be a grateful slave? And then he said to Bilal radiallahu ta'ala anhu that tonight there was a verse that was revealed to me. Woe to the one who recites them and doesn't contemplate what is within them. And that is the verse in Surah Al-Baqarah, verse 164. The first time we see a verse of this sort in the Quran is in Surah Al-Baqarah. إِنَّ فِي خَلْقِ السَّمَاوَاتِ وَالْأَرْضِ, that verily in the creations of the heavens and the earth. So we see the statement throughout the Quran, but the first time we'll see it as we're reading is in Surah Al-Baqarah 164. إِنَّ فِي خَلْقِ السَّمَاوَاتِ وَالْأَرْضِ وَاخْتِلَافِ اللَّيْلِ وَالنَّهَارِ وَالْفُلْكِ الَّتِي تَجْرِي فِي الْبَحْرِ بِمَا يَنْفَعُ النَّاسِ وَمَا أَنْزَلَ اللَّهُ مِنَ السَّمَاءِ مِنْ مَاءٍ فَأَحْيَا بِهِ الْأَرْضَ بَعْدَ مَوْتِهَا وَبَثَّ فِيهَا مِنْ كُلِّ دَابَّةٍ. 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So Allah mentions His provision for human beings, for animals. Allah mentions the winds and so on and so forth. And Allah says that all of this is an ayah. All of this is a sign. And in it there are signs for people of reflection. And so it brings us to a very important point here. One of the greatest functions of the creation of the heavens and the earth is that it gives us something to reflect and ponder over. You'll find this throughout the Quran, Allah subhanahu wa ta'ala mentioning, إِنَّ فِي خَلْقِ السَّمَاوَاتِ وَالْأَرْضِ وَاخْتِلَافِ اللَّيْلِ وَالنَّهَارِ لَآيَاتٍ لِأُولِي الْأَلْبَابِ, right? That verily in the creation of the heavens and the earth, and in the alternation of night and day, there are signs for people of reflection, signs for people of pure thought. And it's what's wonderful is that the Prophet ﷺ, when he would rise up every single night to start off his Qiyam al-Layl, to start off his night prayer, he would read those last 10 verses of Surah Ali Imran, and he would, which of course start off with, verily in the creations of the heavens and the earth and the alternation of night and day, there are signs for people of pure thought. And what should the conclusion be as you contemplate the heavens and the earth and you contemplate the trees around you and you contemplate the oceans and the rivers and so on and so forth in this provision from Allah subhanahu wa ta'ala? 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All of this was made for a purpose. That's the idea here, that it brings you to that recognition. And Imam al-Ghazali rahimahullah ta'ala says, إِذَا الْمَرْءُ كَانَتْ لَهُ فِكْرَةً, that when a person is engrossed in thought, فَفِي كُلِّ شَيْءٍ لَهُ عِبْرَةً, then he will find something, he would find that everything around him lends itself to that thought. So you're thinking about Allah subhanahu wa ta'ala, and as you're contemplating and looking around and doing tadabbur and tafakkur, reflection, introspection, and contemplation, all of this around you is bringing you to the glorification of Allah subhanahu wa ta'ala. All of it is bringing you to that state of reflection and to that reminder. None of it is worthless, none of it is to be, you know, disregarded. And Shaykh al-Islam ibn Taymiyyah rahimahullah ta'ala, he tells us that to contemplate for 1 hour, to do tafakkur for 1 hour, is better than worshipping Allah subhanahu wa ta'ala for 1,000 years. Can you imagine? Contemplation for 1 hour is better than worshipping Allah subhanahu wa ta'ala for 1,000 years. Why is that? He says, you know, because the quality of worship, the quality of that ibadah, after contemplating for 1 hour, is going to be far greater than having worshipped Allah subhanahu wa ta'ala for 1,000 years without any sense of contemplation. Because the whole purpose of creation is to worship Allah subhanahu wa ta'ala. And contemplation is what reminds us of that purpose, that we can worship Allah subhanahu wa ta'ala properly. So we find it from the Prophet sallallahu alaihi wasallam, we find it from his companions, this habit of just going out in nature and contemplating and being in a state of reflection and relating everything around them to the hereafter. This is time that's needed, you know, that for every scholar, for every non-scholar, to have those moments alone where you're out in nature remembering Allah subhanahu wa ta'ala. One of my favorite stories in that regard is from Rabi'a radiallahu ta'ala anha, the great worshipper Rabi'a. She said that, I've never heard the adhan except that I remember the caller who will announce the day of judgment, and I've never seen the falling snow except that I imagine the flying pages of the records of people's deeds, and I've never seen swarms of locusts except that I think about al-hashr, I think about the gathering on the day of judgment. So everything around her reminds her of the day of judgment, reminds her of purpose, which of course puts quality in our worship and, you know, causes us to be dedicated and devoted to Allah subhanahu wa ta'ala with everything that we have. And that's how the revelation starts to the Prophet sallallahu alaihi wasallam, and that's how the resuscitation of the heart starts, through contemplation and reflection and thinking deeply about why Allah has put you and everything else around you here. Assalamu alaikum wa rahmatullahi wa barakatuh. I hope you enjoyed and benefited from this video. If you did, then please do share it. And if you'd like to follow the rest of the series, then please do click on the top box. And if you'd like to see all of the other episodes and the other videos we have to offer, then please click on the box under that. And don't forget to subscribe to the channel for more amazing content.
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6: Loneliness. 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
2: 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Yeah, let me do the jingle now. Okay. 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
5: On the authority of Abu Huraira, may Allah be pleased with him, who reported, a person came to the Messenger of Allah, may the peace and blessings of Allah be upon him, and asked, who among people is most deserving of my kind treatment? He said, your mother. He again asked, who next? Your mother, the Prophet replied again. He asked, who next? And the Prophet again replied, your mother. He again asked, then who? Thereupon he said, your father.
6: حضرت ابو ہریرہ رضی اللہ تعالیٰ عنہ سے روایت ہے کہ ایک آدمی رسول اللہ صلی اللہ علیہ وسلم کی خدمت میں حاضر ہوا اور عرض کیا، اے اللہ کے رسول، میرے حسن سلوک کا سب سے زیادہ مستحق کون ہے؟ آپ نے فرمایا، تمہاری ماں. اس نے کہا، پھر کون؟ آپ نے فرمایا، تمہاری ماں. اس نے پھر پوچھا، پھر کون؟ آپ نے فرمایا، تمہاری ماں. اس نے پھر پوچھا، پھر کون؟ آپ نے ارشاد فرمایا، تمہارا باپ.
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11: Surely your Lord is God, who created the heavens and the earth in 6 days, then sat himself upon the throne, covering the day with the night it pursues urgently, and the sun and the moon and the stars subservient by his command. Verily, his are the creation and the command. Blessed be God, the Lord of all beings.

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I'm Prince Abdi, at Prince Abdi. 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
13: Now, he travels the world to try to find guidance. Okay? He's on the way of Ibrahim alayhis salam. He says, I want the way of Abraham. Again, he would adopt from Christianity whatever he felt matched up to the way of Abraham. He'd adopt from Judaism whatever he felt matched up to the way of Abraham. But he says, I am on the way of Ibrahim alayhi salam. And him and Waraqa went to a Sham together. So Sham is Greater Syria. Syria, Lebanon, Palestine, Jordan. He goes there with Waraqa. Waraqa, of course, immerses himself in the literature of the Old Testament and the New Testament and in the Injil, the Gospel and the Torah. Waraka immerses himself. He learns Hebrew. He gets very deep into this, and this sort of becomes his life, to the point that Waraka becomes a priest. Okay? Waraka would become a priest. Zayd, on the other hand, continues to travel, is never really satisfied with the answers that he's getting. And he doesn't have the support of his family. So his uncle tortures him, al-Khattab, and says, don't come around. If you come around, then you'll be beaten. And he actually tells people to beat him if they see him entering into Mecca again. And his wife would become stressed anytime he would say, I'm going to Asham. Because while the people went out to Asham for trade, Zayd would go out to learn more and to try to answer these questions that were nagging at him about revelation and about the oneness of God and Ibrahim alayhi salam. So his wife is trying to stop him from leaving. His uncle saying, don't come back. And he's torn and he's going around. And he goes to two places that are noteworthy. He goes to Mosul, which, if you remember in Iraq, the story of Salman al-Farisi, Salman also went to Mosul in Iraq. So he went to Mosul to study their Christianity in Mosul. And then he went to Asham. And when he went to Asham, he did what Salman did. He said, take me to the most knowledgeable rahib. I want the most knowledgeable scholar amongst you. So they take him to the most knowledgeable scholar amongst you. And after Zayd has argued with rabbis and priests about religion, he comes to this man and he tells this man what he's looking for and what he wants. And this rahib says to Zayd, he says that the one that you're looking for is due to come out from the land that you left. Go back to Mecca. Go back to where you come from. And this Nabi, this prophet is there, is going to be sent now. And subhanAllah, he tells him what was told to Salman, but the last part of the journey of Salman was back in Asham, and the scholar told him, no one's on Millat Ibrahim anymore, but go back to, or he told him, go to this land, and he gave him the description, and he said that there's a prophet that will soon come out. So Zayd, this rahib, tells him, listen, the one that you're waiting for, or the prophet that you're waiting for, is due to come out from the very same land. So Zayd gets excited. He turns back towards Mecca. He has no idea that that young man, Muhammad sallallahu alayhi wasallam, who he used to call Ibn Akhi, my cousin, and saw such noble, he had no idea that that was going to be the one that was going to be the prophet or the messenger, but he's making his way back to Mecca so that he can await for this prophet. On his way back, he is captured by highway robbers. They steal everything he has. And he's so close. He's in a land called Balqa. Very close to Mecca. Very close. So he's made it out of Asham. He's getting so close. And he's captured. They steal everything that he has. And after they steal everything that he has, they decide to kill him and cast his body to the side. SubhanAllah. Think of all this. And Zayd was around the age of 85 years old at this time. So you've spent your whole life on the way of Ibrahim alayhi salam, trying to find the way of Ibrahim alayhi salam. You're told finally in the same land where you were the lone voice defending monotheism that the prophet is coming out there. And then you're going back there and now you're about to be killed. While Zayd was about to be killed, he made this beautiful dua. He made this supplication as he was, about to be killed. He said, Allahumma, in kunta harramtani min suhbati nabiyyik, fala tahrimha min ibni Sa'id. He said, O Allah, if you have forbidden me from the companionship of your prophet, then do not forbid that companionship from my son Sa'id. So if I'm going to die in this pathetic way, on my way back to Mecca and not find guidance, then I'm content with that. But do not let my son Sa'id be prevented from that guidance. So Sa'id, he makes dua for him. Atika, and subhanAllah, Zayd was saving other people's daughters, right? Atika bint Zayd would go on to become the wife of five shuhada. Sounds crazy, right? And not just any shuhada. First, she was married to Zayd ibn al-Khattab. Then, after Zayd ibn al-Khattab, she was married to Abdullah ibn Abi Bakr, the son of Abu Bakr as-Siddiq. Then, after Abdullah died, Umar ibn al-Khattab married her. Then, after Umar died, Az-Zubayr ibn al-Awwam married her. And then, after she outlived Zubayr, after Zubayr died, Al-Hasan ibn Ali married her. This same woman married Zayd ibn al-Khattab, the son of Abu Bakr, Umar himself, Az-Zubayr, and the son of Ali, Al-Hasan ibn Ali. The same woman, and subhanAllah, she never had children from all five of them. So subhanAllah, the same woman would live long enough to marry five of the greatest men that would be martyred. So these were all shuhada at some point, and each time, subhanAllah, actually she died before Hassan, radiallahu ta'ala anhu wa an abi. So Zayd, you know, if he was one of the people of Mecca, he would have went and buried this girl. But look what his kids become. Sa'id ibn Zayd, one of the first people to accept the Prophet sallallahu alaihi wasallam. So his dua was answered, that he would be at the service of the Prophet sallallahu alaihi wasallam. Sa'id is one of the first people to accept the Prophet sallallahu alaihi wasallam. So just, you know, subhanAllah, in these moments, he makes dua and he asks Allah that Sa'id has the service of, that he's able to serve the Prophet sallallahu alaihi wasallam the way that he would not be able to serve the Prophet sallallahu alaihi wasallam. Sa'id, subhanAllah, as Allah's qadr would have it, Sa'id would marry Fatima, the sister of Umar. You remember that story of Umar ibn al-Khattab going to his sister's house and beating the husband of his sister? That was Sa'id ibn Zayd. So just like al-Khattab beat Zayd for his tawheed, Umar would beat Sa'id for his tawheed, the son, for his monotheism. But of course, that story instead ends with Umar radiallahu ta'ala anhu himself becoming a Muslim and being a very close confidant to Sa'id ibn Zayd radiallahu ta'ala anhumah. So where do we pick up with the story? What do you make of this man? I mean, what is his fate? Surely Allah would not punish this man. And he died 5 years before the Prophet ﷺ's bi'tha. So he died around the year 605. 5 years before the Prophet ﷺ even knew that he was going to be a prophet, that Allah would appoint him with prophethood. So it's not like Waraqa, who lives sometime. He died 5 years before, was murdered on his way back to Mecca. So Allah knows if he would have even lived, even naturally, to see the Prophet ﷺ come out. So what do we make of this man? And this is where the narrations are just incredibly beautiful. In an authentic narration, Sa'id and Umar, may Allah be pleased with them, go to the Prophet sallallahu alaihi wasallam, and they are conflicted. Sa'id wants to ask the Prophet sallallahu alaihi wasallam what happened to his father. Umar wants to know what happened to his uncle. And they're afraid of the answer. Like, is it possible that this man spent his life on monotheism and striving for guidance and doing all these noble acts just from his natural akhlaq, noble character, and he's in hell? I mean, what do we make of him? Can we say radiyallahu anhu, may Allah be pleased with him? Can we make dua for him? So Sa'id starts off and he says, Ya Rasulullah, you know my father and you know who he was. Like, I don't even have to go, I don't have to make a case. O Messenger of God, you know who my father was. And they asked the Prophet ﷺ, Ya Rasulullah, anastaghfiru li Zayd? They didn't ask him, is he in heaven or hell? Because it would be too painful if the Prophet ﷺ was to say he's in

So these large nations line up behind their prophets, right? And subhanAllah, the Prophet ﷺ said, إِنَّهُ يُبْعَثُ يَوْمَ الْقِيَامَةِ أُمَّةً وَحْدًا, that he will be resurrected all by himself as an ummah. The man is an ummah, he's a nation. And in an authentic narration, this is so touching because it gives you the vivid image. He says, بَيْنِي وَبَيْنَ عِيسَى بْنِ مَرْيَمْ, between me and Jesus, the son of Mary. So while the lines of the prophets are there, and may Allah make us amongst those standing behind Rasulullah sallallahu alaihi wasallam, Allahumma ameen, with his testimony for us, imagine you're lining up behind the Prophet sallallahu alaihi wasallam and you're looking and you see Jesus over there, Isa alaihi wasallam, and between the Prophet sallallahu alaihi wasallam and Isa alaihi wasallam, there's this one man standing all by himself, and he is an ummah all by himself. He is a nation all by himself, and that is Zayd ibn Amr radiallahu ta'ala anhu. And this is, it's incredible because, Allah says about Ibrahim alayhi salam, what? Ibrahim kana ummah. Ibrahim was a nation in and of himself in regards to the good that he used to do. What came out of Ibrahim alayhi salam was the good of an entire nation. From that one man of Abraham came a nation of good, right? And here you have Zayd, who had this love for Ibrahim and the way of Ibrahim, standing by himself, literally as an ummah. Literally as an ummah. No prophet. He cannot be fit in any other way. He can't be fit in any other way, except as a nation in and of itself. There's more to this. And it gets more beautiful as you dive into these narrations. Amr ibn Rabi'ah, he was a companion of Zayd. Amr ibn Rabi'ah was one of the first to accept Islam. He came to the Prophet ﷺ in the fourth year after the call of the Prophet ﷺ, which is relatively early if you consider the private and then public call of Islam. And he was in tears telling the Prophet ﷺ this story. He says that I was sitting with Zayd one day, and Zayd says to me, Ya Amr, he says, إِنِّي أَنْتَظِرُ نَبِيًّا مِنْ وَلَدِي إِسْمَعِيلِ. He said, listen, I'm waiting for a prophet from the descendants of Ismail alayhi salam. I want you to know I'm waiting for a prophet from the descendants of Ismail alayhi salam. He said that he will be on the way of Ibrahim, he will call to Ibrahim, and he pointed to the Kaaba and he said, and he will pray to this Qibla. He will pray in this direction. He has no idea it's Muhammad sallallahu alaihi wasallam. He says, but I'm waiting for this prophet. And he said to him, should I live to see him, I will believe in him. U'minu bihi. I will believe in him. And I will support him. And I will testify that he is a prophet of Allah subhanahu wa ta'ala. But he said, I have a feeling I'm not going to live long enough to see him. I just have a bad feeling that I'm going to die before he comes out. Amr was relatively younger. So he said to Amr, فَإِذَا رَأَيْتَ, if you see him, أَقْرِئْهُ مِنِّي السَّلَامُ. He said, give my salam to him. It's beautiful, subhanAllah. He said, when you see him, give my salam to him and follow him. So Amr ibn Rabi'ah said, when the Prophet ﷺ made the call, he said, I went to the Prophet ﷺ and I became Muslim, and I gave him salam for me, and I told him, I said, you know, Zayd was sitting with me, and Zayd said that I don't think I'm going to live long enough to see you, but if I do see him, I will believe in him and support him and testify that he's a prophet. And he told me, if I live to see you, أَقْرِئْهُ مِنِّي السَّلَامُ. So I'm giving salam to you from Zayd. So the Prophet ﷺ gave salam back. وَتَرَحَّمَ عَلَيْهِ, meaning he made dua that Allah have mercy on Zayd, which gives us the answer about saying radiallahu anhu and rahimahullah, doing the same prayers that we would do for any companion of the Prophet sallallahu alayhi wasallam. And he said to him, to Amr, he said, وَاللَّهِ قَدْ رَأَيْتُهُ فِي الْجَنَّةِ يَسْحَبُ ذِيُولَ. He said, I swear by Allah, I saw Zayd in Jannah dragging his garments. He has a long garment in paradise, carrying his garment, walking through in Jannah, walking through in paradise. In another authentic hadith, the Prophet sallallahu alaihi wasallam said, دَخَلْتُ الْجَنَّةِ فَرَأَيْتُ لِزَيْدِ بْنُ عَمْرُ بْنُ نُفَيْلِ دَرَجَتَيْنِ. He said, I entered into Jannah, I entered

0: entered into paradise, and I saw that Allah has reserved two levels of paradise for one man, for Zayd. That Allah gave him two levels of paradise all by himself. SubhanAllah. So the narrations go on, and I think it's befitting that we end with a eulogy. The eulogy was given, or the one who heard of his death and said these beautiful words about him was none other than his close friend Waraqah, who we'll talk about next week. And Waraqah said these words of him in eulogy. He said, "Rashadta wa an'amta ibn Amr wa innama tajannabta tanuran min an-nari hamiya." بدينك ربا ليس رب كمثله وتركك أوثان التواغية كما هي وقد تدرك الإنسان رحمة ربه ولو كان تحت الأرض ستين واديا. So I'll go through it. رشدت وأنعمت ابن عمرو وإناما. You were all together on the right path. You were altogether guided on the right path, O son of Amr, and gained the bounty. And he says, تَجَنَّبْتَ تَنُّورًا مِنَ النَّارِ حَامِيًا. And you saved yourself from the oven of the blazing fire. And then he said, بِدِينِكَ رَبًّا لَيْسَ رَبٌّ كَمِثْلِهِ. 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And by your abandoning of the vain idols as they are. وَقَدْ تُدْرِكُ الْإِنسَانَ رَحْمَةُ رَبِّهِ. 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May Allah be pleased with him and have mercy on him. Obviously, you know, I think as far as lessons are concerned, the Prophet ﷺ talks about this idea of intuition, of the righteousness of a Muslim, that a soul that is at peace with Allah is naturally guided to the things that are pleasing to Allah subhanahu wa ta'ala. That when the fitrah is intact, when a person's natural disposition towards God is intact, that they will naturally find themselves in that worship and in that service. And even though Zayd had absolutely no idea of what was to come after him, but that's the sincerity. You see, what's very prevalent in many of these stories that we'll go through is a refusal to be complacent. A refusal to be complacent. And to look deeper into society around him, and Zayd thinking deeply and deeply and deeply about theology and becoming the person that he was. So we ask Allah to have mercy upon him and to be pleased with him. And bi-idhnillahi ta'ala, you know, we will continue next week, inshallah, with the story of Waraqah, which I'm really looking forward to, because it's another one of those fascinating stories, and you can see the makings of that society, those sparks of tawheed, those sparks of monotheism that exist before the Prophet sallallahu alaihi wasallam in that Meccan society. And also the fact that the tawheed of Ibrahim alayhi salam comes with far more implications than merely worshipping Allah subhanahu wa ta'ala. Zayd was guided to protect the young girls that were being buried alive, guided away from zina and khamr, guided away from adultery and from intoxication, guided to all of these good things in a natural way. And that is the way of Ibrahim alayhi salam, not merely the worship of Allah, but the honoring of Allah subhanahu wa ta'ala with everything else. بسم الله الرحمن الرحيم الحمد لله رب العالمين ولا عدوان إلا على الظالمين والعاقبة للمتقين اللهم صل وسلم وبارك على عبدك ورسولك محمد صلى الله عليه وسلم وعلى آله وصحبه وسلم تسليما كثيرا. 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Waraqah eulogizing his friend, the second of the two who went to Asham together to study Judaism, to study Christianity, to try to find monotheism and to prepare themselves for what Allah had promised for that region. Inshallah ta'ala, tonight we're going to go ahead and move on to Waraqah, and I want to just have everyone repeat, who were the four of those who identified as Hanifi? Those that identified as monotheists. Can anyone name them? You should be able to name two of them very easily.
1: Jahsh.
0: Ubaydullah bin Jahsh.
1: Zayd bin Amr.
0: Waraqa bin Nawfal. And there's one more. No. You're close. One more person. We said there was, so there was Zayd ibn Amr, who we talked about last week. There's Waraqa bin Nawfal, who we'll talk about tonight. There was Ubaydullah ibn Jahsh, who went to Abyssinia, who migrated to Abyssinia. And there's one more who became Hanifi and moved to Asham, became a Christian, moved to Asham, took up a position in the Roman Empire. What was his name? Uthman ibn al-Huwaydith. Uthman ibn al-Huwaydith. So these were the four people that were considered, not the Hanafis, the Hanifin, just to be clear again, all right? The monotheists, the four that were on the religion of Abraham, the way of Ibrahim alayhi salam, that went out in search of that oneness of Allah. Now, out of the four, the only one that didn't become Christian was Zayd ibn Amr, right? So three of them became Christian, including Waraqa, who we'll talk about tonight. Now, Waraqa is such a mysterious figure that we find in the seerah of the Prophet ﷺ, because he shows up in the very beginning of Sahih al-Bukhari. If you all remember when we did a long series, we did Sharh al-Bukhari, and we did the Book of Revelation a couple of years ago. And Waraqa shows up in the very beginning of Sahih al-Bukhari. He's in the beginning of the seerah, but the seerah starts off with his death, essentially, right? You don't hear anything about his history. You know, you just know that Khadija radiallahu anha took the Prophet ﷺ to him to confirm or deny what had happened to the Prophet ﷺ, or to explain what had happened to the Prophet ﷺ in Hira. And then it ends. Who was he before? What's his story? What's his status? It's really a fascinating story. And inshallah ta'ala, I want to contextualize this as much as possible. And his story is so beautiful and touching that I couldn't decide whether to start with him or to start with Zayd. But it just makes sense in, you know, setting the stage for the prophethood of the Prophet sallallahu alaihi wasallam. Here you have Waraqa and Zayd, the only two that go to Asham, that study Christianity, and that deepen their knowledge of the Abrahamic way. And then Zayd ibn Amr dies 5 years before the Prophet sallallahu alaihi wasallam receives revelation. So it's really just Waraqa right now in Mecca. He's the only one there that is waiting for this Prophet of Allah to arise, that has studied, that has prepared himself. And so it then obviously transfers to him, and then transfers to Khadija radiallahu ta'ala anha. So how is Waraqa related to Khadija? Is he her nephew? Is he her cousin? Is he her uncle? How is he related to Khadija? He's her cousin, but more like an uncle. He's her cousin, but more like an uncle because of the age gap. His name is Waraqa ibn Nawfal ibn Asad. Khadija has an uncle named Nawfal ibn Asad, and she has a brother named Nawfal ibn Khuwaylid. Okay? So Khadija has an uncle named Nawfal, who's the father of Waraqa, and she has a brother named Nawfal as well. Waraqa ibn Nawfal ibn Asad is the first cousin of Khadija radiallahu ta'ala anha. Now, Nawfal, Khadija is Khadija bint Khuwaylid ibn Asad. Okay, Nawfal and Khuwaylid are brothers, but Nawfal is the oldest son of Asad, and Khuwaylid is the youngest son of Asad. And so the age gap between Khadija and Waraqa is at least 25, 30 years, at least, between the two. So it's a pretty big gap, so he really plays more of a role of an elder, of an uncle in her life. Also, the father of Khadija, radiallahu ta'ala anha, Khuwaylid, passed away early on in the early wars known as the Fijar wars, the early battles that took place in Mecca and claimed many of the senior tribesmen. That's why Khadija radiallahu anha inherited so much money and became the woman that she became at such an early age when it comes to her wealth, because she inherited that from her father, who was killed early.
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8: So, Waraqa is of the oldest of this clan that exists, and it is considered of the most noble families of Mecca at the time. And Waraqa is considered the most noble of the noble family. So I want you to kind of just imagine the scene, right? And it'll put into context a little bit of why Waraqa never really faces much opposition from his people. Waraqa is the noble of the noble. His family are direct descendants of Amr ibn Luhay. They are from this Banu Adi. They're very, very up there. And Waraqa is elder, noble, respected. Okay? And his akhlaq are very high, his manners are very noble. And because of that, and obviously this description is true of Khadija radiallahu anha as well, that she was the most noble woman of her family, because of that, Waraqa was actually expected to marry Khadija. Context is important here. Waraqa was expected to be the natural suitor of Khadija in terms of just his akhlaq, the family, his character, his nobility. Khadija and Waraqa both are considered the best of their people. But Waraqa rejected this world. He became a priest, or he considered, you know, when you say rahib, it could be a priest or a monk. The point is, Waraqa decided he would not get married, right? He would stay in pursuit of the religion, for his entire life. He would not get married. Waraqa was a zahid. He was known to be an ascetic. He spent his days in worship, his journeys in travel. Waraqa would never be in the souq. He was not someone to go to the marketplace. He only ate once a day to suffice himself, so he was known for eating very little. He rejected the wealth of his family. His tribe was naturally a very rich tribe. Waraqa did not care for it. He used to dress very simple. So Waraqa maintains celibacy. Takes up the life of a priest or a monk, and you know, stays away from all of this. He also doesn't challenge his people. We said Zayd ibn Amr ibn Nufayl, what makes him so incredible was not just that he was on this way of Ibrahim alayhi salam and insisting on the way of Abraham and never becomes a Christian, never becomes a Jew, just I'm on the way of Ibrahim alayhi salam. Waraqa does not have that combative behavior towards his people. Khadija never worshipped idols either. She had an aversion to it. She didn't really care for idol worship. Abu Bakr didn't care for idol worship. Waraqa was known to be a Christian, but Waraqa was not combative. He was not out there the way that Zayd was, going after the people for the way that they were worshiping those idols. Instead, Waraqa had this idea that Allah would clarify this in due time, and so he avoids being combative with the people. So he keeps to himself from society as a whole, maintains a position of high authority, is an elder, is a senior, is someone who is learned in religion, and he's also, interestingly enough, the dream interpreter of the Arabs. More context. So even though they were pagans, they were people that used to worship idols, they recognized Waraqa as a man who studied language, who studied religion, who studied philosophy, who was noble. And so the Arab at the time would go to Waraqa to have their dreams interpreted, even though he didn't worship the idols. They really didn't care much for Allat al-Uzza. They could replace names, replace idols, all they wanted. So he's a nobleman, and he's someone that studied, he knows Hebrew, he has been to Asham, clearly a good man, someone that we can go to with our dream interpretations. And so there's a very interesting dream that Khadija radiallahu anha had as a young woman. Khadija radiallahu ta'ala anha had a dream that the sun descended in her home. That the sun descended in her home. You know, subhanAllah, just the connection that I was actually sharing with my wife, it's a really interesting connection. When Aisha radiallahu anha had a dream, she had a dream that three moons descended in her home. And she asked Abu Bakr radiallahu anhu what that meant, and he said that there will be righteous people that will be buried in your home. And when the Prophet died, Abu Bakr radiallahu anhu said, that's your first moon. And then when Abu Bakr died, he was the second moon. And Umar died, he was the third moon, right? Khadija has a dream of a sun, the sun descending into her home. So she goes to Waraqa. She tells Waraqa this dream that she has. And Waraqa says, it might be that you will marry a noble man or a prophet. So Waraqa actually tells Khadija that there's a special marriage in your nasib, in your destiny. You'll either marry an extremely noble man, so that's the sun coming into your house, as in a spouse, or a prophet. He even mentions to her that it could be that it would even be a Nabi, a prophet. Now Khadija radiallahu anha married multiple times before the Prophet sallallahu alayhi wa sallam, two or three times even according to some narrations, and of course became widowed in the process. But this is very early on in her life. She does not know what's coming her way. Now, this is really important to put into context because we have to understand that the Prophet ﷺ was already looked at as someone very special. And he already had these bisharat, these glad tidings surrounding him throughout his entire life. Miracles that would happen with the Prophet ﷺ. When the Prophet ﷺ was born, it was a miracle. Abu Lahab goes and sacrifices all of these sheep in celebration of the Prophet ﷺ because of the light that came from the womb of the mother of the Prophet ﷺ when he was born. They knew he was special. And also, Waraqa clearly sees something special in this young man. The Prophet ﷺ would also have other priests that saw something in him. When? To contextualize, the Prophet ﷺ only went to Asham, which is generally the land where Christianity is surviving, right?

back to Khadija, he says that there was a cloud that never left the Prophet ﷺ. A cloud followed him. He said that, I swear that I would see the Prophet ﷺ sleeping under a tree. And when the sun would move over and the shade would no longer cover him, the tree would extend itself to cover him. And Maysara is watching these ajaib, watching these strange things happen with the Prophet ﷺ. And you got to understand, from the Prophet ﷺ's perspective, when he was a kid, Jibreel alayhi salam, you know, removed from his heart. I mean, the Prophet ﷺ witnessed many ajaib in his life, many of these things in his life, but he didn't know what to make of it. Maysara doesn't know what to make of it. And Maysara, he says that, I thought to myself, maybe it's just a wind, or maybe it's just coincidence that the trees shade him and that he's just perfectly shaded throughout this entire time in Hisham. He said, except we were out there, and while he was taking a nap and I was marveling at him, this monk came to me and said to me, another rahib, priest in Hisham, he said to me, man hadha, who is that? So I said to him, Muhammad ibn Abdullah min Ard al-Haram. Muhammad ibn Abdullah from the land of the sanctuary. The monk responded and said, only prophets rest under that tree. And just walked away from him. So Maysara said, I had no idea what to make of this man. He said, people would deal with the Prophet ﷺ in Hisham, and they would tell him, swear by Allat wal-Uzza. And the Prophet ﷺ would say, I've never sworn by them before in my life. Prophet ﷺ would not take an oath with idols, because that was their way of transacting, was to say, take an oath on that which is holy to you. Prophet ﷺ, and they know people from Mecca hold Allat and Uzza, these two idols. The Prophet ﷺ said, I don't swear for these two, and I never have sworn for these two. So the point is that both of the times the Prophet ﷺ went to Hisham, there were people that recognized something about him. There were things that were happening, and Hisham was the land where the people were studying, or they still had the monks, the priests, the people that were the baqaya of Ahlul Kitab, that left over from the people of the book that the Prophet ﷺ said Allah was pleased with in the midst of it all. Right? Waraqa and Zayd went there looking for guidance. So the Prophet ﷺ has had these things happening his entire life. Khadija radiallahu anha had that dream that was interpreted by Waraqa, that you're going to marry a noble man or a Nabi or possibly even a prophet of Allah. After the Prophet ﷺ comes back from Hisham the second time, we know what happens. We'll get more into detail of it next week. But the point is that Abu Talib, Al-Abbas, and Hamza, the uncles of the Prophet ﷺ, come with him to formally propose. Khadija's uncle, Amr ibn Asad, who was the oldest uncle that was still alive, acted as the guardian of Khadija. And Waraqa actually performed the marriage of the Prophet ﷺ and Khadija on a mahar of 500 dirhams. So a very small mahar. So Waraqa is the one who actually conducted their zawaj, because again, he's the nobleman. He's looked at as the knowledgeable man, the one who understands scripture. He's the nobleman of the family and the tribe. And so he stays with Khadija radiallahu ta'ala anha. His interaction with Khadija and the Prophet ﷺ really predates the incidents that we all know of. At that point, Aisha radiallahu anha, she says in the hadith in which she mentions, or where she gives some context about who Waraqa was, she says, وَكَانَ امْرَأً يَتَنَصَّرْ فِي الْجَاهِلِيَّةِ. He was a man who became a Christian in the days of ignorance. So Waraqa, unlike Zayd, actually identified as a Christian. وَكَانَ يَكْتُبُ الْكِتَابَ الْعِبْرَانِيَّةِ فَيَكْتُبُ مِنَ الْإِنْجِيلِ بِالْعِبْرَانِيَّةِ مَا شَاءَ اللَّهُ. And Yaktub. So he used to write from the Gospels in Hebrew, and he would write as long as Allah subhanahu wa ta'ala allowed him to write. So he actually had full command of Hebrew, and he would write from the Gospels or write of his lessons and what he was learning and compiling in Hisham. So he's one of the few literate people as well, right? Literate not just in Arabic and reading and writing, literate even in Hebrew in reading and writing. So she says, وَكَانَ شَيْخًا كَبِيرًا. And then he became an old man and he lost his sight. So Waraqa became blind towards the end of his life. When the Prophet ﷺ had come to him, at that point, he was already blind. He was in his 90s and he was already blind. Okay? And this is where we have the famous incident that takes place, right? Where Khadija radiallahu ta'ala anha
would take the Prophet ﷺ to Waraqah,

0: To contextualize what had happened in Hira, it was common for the people to go to Waraqa, and Khadija radiallahu ta'ala anha has a particular relationship, the Prophet sallallahu alayhi wa sallam has a particular relationship, and he understands, especially understands, what it is that would denote prophethood or denote something that is special. So Khadija radiallahu anha takes the Prophet sallallahu alayhi wa sallam to Waraqa. And this is what Allah says in the Quran, فَاسْأَلُوا أَهْلَ الذِّكْرِ إِن كُنْتُمْ لَا تَعْلَمُونَ. Ask the people of knowledge if you don't know any better. This is just one of the ways that Khadija radiallahu anha was already acting in accordance with revelation before it even came. Right? Khadija radiallahu anha was guided towards the good ways. It was her suggestion to take the Prophet sallallahu alayhi wa sallam to Waraqa. And that was her fitrah, that was her goodness, and that was there. And so we get to the narration. So, after the Prophet ﷺ has calmed down a bit, Khadija radiallahu anha and the Prophet ﷺ walk to the house of Waraqa. This man who predicted, who prophesied, or who said that Khadija would one day marry a nobleman or a Nabi. He's in his 90s, he's blind, he is sitting there. So Khadija radiallahu ta'ala anha says to him, فَقَالَتْ لَهُ خَدِيجَ يَبْنَ عَمِّي اسْمَعْ مِنْ إِبْنِ أَخِيكَ. O son of my uncle, listen to the son of your brother, Ibn Akhik. Okay? Why did she say Ibn Akhik? Some of the scholars mentioned that it's just a means of showing the closeness that the Prophet ﷺ had to Waraqa, that he was like the nephew of Waraqa. Right? That the Prophet ﷺ was like the nephew of Waraqa. Others actually point to the lineage of the Prophet ﷺ and Waraqa, that they were actually, they had the same amount of ancestors from Qusay ibn Kilab, so they are related. Their lineage is related, and Waraqa is in fact the third cousin of the Prophet sallallahu alaihi wasallam. So the point is that this is a means of presenting the Prophet sallallahu alaihi wasallam. Listen to what he has to say to you. So Waraqa says to the Prophet sallallahu alaihi wasallam, "Yabna akhi, mada tara? O son of my brother, mada tara? What do you see?" Why do you think he asked him, what do you see? Because we said Waraqa was a dream interpreter. Waraqa assumed that that's probably what it is that he's coming to ask him about. Right? Tell me what you have seen. So at that point, the Prophet sallallahu alaihi wasallam, فَأَخْبَرَهُ رَسُولُ اللَّهِ sallallahu alaihi wasallam خَبْرَ مَا رَأَى. The Prophet sallallahu alaihi wasallam tells him everything that he saw in the cave of Hira. فَقَالَ لَهُ وَرَقَ هَذَا النَّمُوسَ الَّذِي نَزَّلَ اللَّهُ عَلَى مُوسَى عَلَيْهِ الصَّلَاةُ وَالسَّلَامُ. So this is the namus that Allah has sent to Musa عليه السلام. The word namus means the one who bears secrets, and he's referring to Jibreel عليه السلام. That this is Jibreel عليه السلام, the same angel that Allah sent to Musa عليه السلام. Why didn't he say Isa عليه السلام? He's a Christian. Why didn't he say Isa عليه السلام? Because the way that Jibreel came to Prophet ﷺ is like the way that Jibreel came to Musa ﷺ. And the Prophet ﷺ and Musa ﷺ have more similarities in their being than Isa ﷺ and the Prophet ﷺ. So he said, this is the same namus, this is the same angel, the bearer of secrets, that Allah sent down to Musa ﷺ. At that point, Waraqa is not even, you know, thinking about the Prophet sallallahu alaihi wasallam. He says to him, you know, at that point he says, innaka nabiyyu hadhihi al-umma, right? He actually confirms to the Prophet sallallahu alaihi wasallam, you are the prophet of this people. Like, I knew it was coming. You are the nabi, you are the prophet of this people. And Waraqa immediately says, ya laytani fiha jad'a, laytani akunu hayyan idh yukhrijuka. He said, I wish I was young. I wish I was young. SubhanAllah, he's in his 90s now. He's blind. He lived his life, didn't get married, learned Hebrew, learned the scriptures. Like Zayd radiallahu ta'ala anhu, was a lifelong pursuer of truth, trying to find Allah, following the ways of the prophets that came before. And the man who he married to his cousin, the man who he knew his entire life from his childhood, is in front of him. And now, immediately Waraqa says it's him, and he, you know, before he even goes into detail, He says to him, "Laytani fiha jad'a." I wish I had jad'a. Jad'a is like youth, right? I wish I still had that young strength. I wish I still had that young strength, that strength of youth. Waraqa is not even, you know, thinking about the Prophet sallallahu alaihi wasallam. He says to him, you know, at that point he says, "Innaka nabiyyu hadhihi al-ummah," right? He actually confirms to the Prophet sallallahu alaihi wasallam, "You are the prophet of this people." Like, I knew it was coming. You are the Nabi, you are the prophet of this people. And Waraqa immediately says, "Ya laytani fiha jad'a, laytani akunu hayyan idh yukhrijuka qawmuk." He said, "I wish I was young. I wish I was young." SubhanAllah, he's in his 90s now. He's blind. He lived his life, didn't get married, learned Hebrew, learned the scriptures. Like Zayd radiallahu ta'ala anhu, was a lifelong pursuer of truth, trying to find Allah, following the ways of the prophets that came before. And the man who he married to his cousin, the man who he knew his entire life from his childhood, is in front of him. And now, immediately, Waraqa says it's him. And he, you know, before he even goes into detail, he says to him, "Laytani fiha jad'a." I wish I had jad'a. Jad'a is like youth, right? I wish I still had that young strength. I wish I still had that young strength, that strength of youth. I wish I would be alive the day that your people run you out. Now the Prophet sallallahu alaihi wasallam has no idea of the implications of what just happened. First of all, you just told me I'm a prophet. And then right after you told me I'm a prophet, you say your people are going to run you out, which is unimaginable. It's already enough that you just received the news that you are a prophet of Allah. On top of that, your people are going to run you out. I wish I could be with you when your people run you out. فَقَالَ رَسُولُ اللَّهِ صَلَى اللَّهُ عَلَيْهِ وَسَلَّمُ أَوَ مُخْرِجِيَهُمْ. Wait, are my people going to run me out? How's that possible? My people will run me out? And Waraqa says, "Na'am, lam yati rajulun qat bimithli ma ji'ta bihi illa 'udiya." Yes, no man has ever come with what you have come, except that his people took him as an enemy. There's so much to unpack here. Number one, the Prophet sallallahu alaihi wasallam, obviously from his perspective, all of this coming down on him. He cannot imagine his people taking him as an enemy. The Prophet sallallahu alaihi wasallam has never had a single person bring a complaint against him. The Prophet sallallahu alaihi wasallam is everyone's peacemaker. The Prophet sallallahu alaihi wasallam is the one who brings together warring tribes that otherwise cannot be brought together. He's the man that stands for justice. Khadija radiallahu anha just told the Prophet sallallahu alaihi wasallam, "La yukhzika Allahu abada." Allah will never disgrace you, and mention all the khair, all the good he does for the people. And on top of that, now Waraqa's first reaction, Khadija's first reaction is, "Allah will never disgrace you." Waraqa's first reaction, the people are going to disgrace you. The people will fight you. Right? So the Prophet sallallahu alaihi wasallam is receiving this very quickly. And he's shocked. And Waraqa immediately says, "Look, it's not personal. It's not about you. It's about what you have. It's about what you have. It's about the message that you have. You could be the best person in the world, the nicest person in the world, all of that. But it's about the substance. It's about the message that Allah has given you." The Prophet ﷺ has not received any commands yet to give da'wah or anything. But Waraqa can see. He knows the way that this has gone down for all of the prophets that came before, including the one whom he follows, Isa alayhi salam, Jesus peace be upon him. He knows how this goes. So it's not about you, Ya Muhammad. They don't hate you as a person. But it's the message that you bring that will threaten them. And Waraqa's immediate reaction was what? "I wish I was young. I wish I could be with you when your people run you out." And you know what Waraqa tells him as support? This 90-something blind man says to him, "وَإِنْ يُدْرِكَنِي يَوْمُكَ." If I live to see that day, أَنْصُرُكَ نَصْرًا مُؤَزَّرًا. I will support you with everything I have, mu'azzara, with all of my strength, whatever Allah has given me to support you with, I will support you with it. Subhanallah. I mean, it's really beautiful. There's so much to talk about.
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1: Assalamu alaikum. We are now going to play the elegant recitation of the glorious Quran by Imam Abdullah Basfar, Imam, Khatib, and Quranic reciter from Saudi Arabia, with English translation.

And you were not at the side of the mount when we called Moses, but were sent as a mercy from your Lord to warn a people to whom no warner had come before you, that they might be reminded.

0: فيقولوا ربنا لولا أرسلت إلينا رسولا فنتبع آياتك ونكون من المؤمنين.
1: And if not that a disaster should strike them for what their hands put forth of sins, and they would say, Our Lord, why did you not send us a messenger, so we could have followed your verses and been among the believers?

0: يَعْلَمُونَ
1: But when the truth came to them from us, they said, Why was he not given like that which was given to Moses? Did they not disbelieve in that which was given to Moses before? They said, They are but two works of magic supporting each other, and indeed we are in both disbelievers.

0: But if they do not respond to you, then know that they only follow their own desires. And who is more astray than one who follows his desire without guidance from Allah? Indeed, Allah does not guide the wrongdoing people.
1: وَلَقَدْ وَصَّلْنَا لَهُمُ الْقَوْلَ لَعَلَّهُمْ يَتَذَكَّرُونَ
0: And we have repeatedly conveyed to them the Quran that they might be reminded.

0: And when it is recited to them, they say, "We have believed in it. Indeed, it is the truth from our Lord. Indeed, we were even before it, Muslims, submitting to Allah."
1: أُولَٰئِكَ يُؤْتَوْنَ أَجْرَ

Those will be given their reward twice for what they patiently endured, and because they avert evil through good, and from what we have provided them, they spend.

And when they hear ill speech, they turn away from it and say, "For us are our deeds, and for you are your deeds. Peace will be upon you. We seek not the ignorant."

0: وهو أعلم بالمهتدين.
1: Indeed, O Muhammad, you do not guide whom you like, but Allah guides whom He wills, and He is most knowing of the rightly guided.

And they say, if we were to follow the guidance with you, we would be swept from our land. Have we not established for them a safe sanctuary, to which are brought the fruits of all things as provision from us? But most of them do not know.

And how many a city have we destroyed that was insolent in its way of living? And those are their dwellings which have not been inhabited after them except briefly. And it is we who were the inheritors.

And never would your Lord have destroyed the cities until he had sent to their mother a messenger reciting to them our verses. And we would not destroy the cities except while their people were wrongdoers.

0: الله خير وأبقى أفلا تعقلون.
1: And whatever thing you people have been given, it is only for the enjoyment of worldly life and its adornment. And what is with Allah is better and more lasting. So will you not use reason?

Then is he whom we have promised a good promise, which he will obtain, like he for whom we provided enjoyment of worldly life, but then he is, on the day of resurrection, among those presented for punishment in hell?

Those upon whom the word will have come into effect will say, Our Lord, these are the ones we led to error. We led them to error just as we were in error. We declare our dissociation from them to you. They did not use to worship us.

0: And it will be said, invoke your partners, and they will invoke them, but they will not respond to them, and they will see the punishment. If only they had followed guidance.
1: وَيَوْمَ يُنَادِيهِمْ فَيَقُولُ مَاذَا أَجَبْتُمُ الْمُرْسَلِينَ
0: And mention the day he will call them and say, What did you answer the messengers?

But as for one who had repented, believed, and done righteousness, it is promised by Allah that he will be among the successful.

0: سبحان الله وتعالى عما يشركون.
1: And your Lord creates what He wills and chooses. Not for them was the choice. Exalted is Allah, and high above what they associate with Him.
0: وَرَبُّكَ يَعْلَمُ مَا تُكِنُّ صُدُورُهُمْ وَمَا يُعْلِنُونَ
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1: And He is Allah, there is no deity except Him. To Him is due all praise in the first life and the hereafter. And His is the final decision, and to Him you will be returned.

Say, have you considered? If Allah should make for you the night continuous until the day of resurrection, what deity other than Allah could bring you light? Then will you not hear?

0: أفلا تبصرون.
1: Say, have you considered? If Allah should make for you the day continuous until the day of resurrection, what deity other than Allah could bring you a night in which you may rest? Then will you not see?

0: And out of his mercy, he made for you the night and the day, that you may rest therein and by day seek from his bounty, and that perhaps you will be grateful.
1: وَيَوْمَ يُنَادِيهِمْ فَيَقُولُ أَيْنَ شُرَكَائِيَ الَّذِينَ كُنْتُمْ تَزْعُمُونَ.
0: And warn of the day he will call them and say, Where are my partners, which you used to claim?
1: وَنَزَعْنَا

0: 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And they will know that the truth belongs to Allah, and lost from them is that which they used to invent.
1: إِنَّ قَارُونَ كَانَ مِن قَوْمِ مُوسَى فَبَغَى عَلَيْهِمْ

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1: Indeed, Qarun was from the people of Moses, but he tyrannized them, and we gave him of treasures whose keys would burden a band of strong men. Thereupon his people said to him, "Do not exult. Indeed, Allah does not like the exultant."

0: في الأرض إن الله لا يحب المفسدين.
1: But seek through that which Allah has given you, the home of the hereafter, and yet do not forget your share of the world, and do good as Allah has done good to you, and desire not corruption in the land. Indeed, Allah does not like corruptors.

0: ولا يسأل عن ذنوبهم المجرمون.
1: He said, I was only given it because of knowledge I have. Did he not know that Allah had destroyed before him of generations those who were greater than him in power and greater in accumulation of wealth? But the criminals about their sins will not be asked.

So he came out before his people in his adornment. Those who desired the worldly life said, "Oh, would that we had like what was given to Qarun. Indeed, he is one of great fortune."

But those who had been given knowledge said, "Woe to you! The reward of Allah is better for he who believes and does righteousness, and none are granted it except the patient."

And we caused the earth to swallow him and his home, and there was for him no company to aid him other than Allah, nor was he of those who could defend themselves.

0: عباده ويقدر لولا أن الله علينا لخسف بنا ويكأنه لا يفلح الكافرون.
1: And those who had wished for his position the previous day began to say, "Oh, how Allah extends his provision to whom he wills of his servants and restricts it. If not that Allah had conferred favor on us, he would have caused it to swallow us. Oh, how the disbelievers do not succeed."
0: تِلْكَ الدَّارُ الْآخِرَةُ

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1: That home of the hereafter we assign to those who do not desire exaltedness upon the earth or corruption, and the best outcome is for the righteous.
0: من جاء بالحسنة فلا

Whoever comes on the day of judgment with a good deed will have better than it, and whoever comes with an evil deed, then those who did evil deeds will not be recompensed except as much as what they used to do.

Indeed, O Muhammad, he who imposed upon you the Quran will take you back to a place of return. Say, My Lord is most knowing of who brings guidance and who is in clear error.

0: من ربك فلا تكونن ظهيرا للكافرين.
1: And you were not expecting that the book would be conveyed to you, but it is a mercy from your Lord. So do not be an assistant to the disbelievers.

0: ربك ولا تكونن من المشركين.
1: And never let them avert you from the verses of Allah after they have been revealed to you. And invite people to your Lord. And never be of those who associate others with Allah.

0: And do not invoke with Allah another deity. There is no deity except Him. Everything will be destroyed except His face. His is the judgment, and to Him you will be returned.
1: You have been listening to the elegant recitation of the Holy Quran by Imam Abdullah Basfar, Imam, Khatib, and Quranic reciter from Saudi Arabia, with English translation. Stay tuned for more beautiful recitation.
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0: In the name of Allah, the entirely merciful, the especially merciful.
1: Bismillahirrahmanirrahim.
0: Bismillahirrahmanirrahim.
1: Alif Lam Mim.
0: Alif Lam Mim.
1: Ahas.

0: Do the people think that they will be left to say, "We believe," and they will not be tried?
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0: But we have certainly tried those before them, and Allah will surely make evident those who are truthful, and He will surely make evident the liars.

0: Whoever should hope for the meeting with Allah, indeed, the term decreed by Allah is coming, and He is the hearing, the knowing.
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0: And whoever strives only strives for the benefit of himself. Indeed, Allah is free from need of the worlds.

And those who believe and do righteous deeds, we will surely remove from them their misdeeds, and will surely reward them according to the best of what they used to do.

And we have enjoined upon man goodness to parents. But if they endeavor to make you associate with me that of which you have no knowledge, do not obey them. To me is your return, and I will inform you about what you used to do.

And of the people are some who say, "We believe in Allah." But when one of them is harmed for the cause of Allah, they consider the trial of the people as if it were the punishment of Allah. But if victory comes from your Lord, they say, "Indeed, we were with you." Is not Allah most knowing of what is within the breasts of all creatures?

0: And those who disbelieve say to those who believe, follow our way, and we will carry your sins. But they will not carry anything of their sins. Indeed, they are liars.
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0: But they will surely carry their own burdens and other burdens along with their burdens. And they will surely be questioned on the day of resurrection about what they used to invent.

0: And we certainly sent Noah to his people, and he remained among them 1,000 years minus 50 years, and the flood seized them while they were wrongdoers.
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0: And we sent Abraham when he said to his people, Worship Allah and fear him. That is best for you if you should know.

0: الله الرزق واعبدوه واشكروا له إليه ترجعون.
1: You only worship besides Allah idols, and you produce a falsehood. Indeed, those you worship besides Allah do not possess for you the power of provision. So seek from Allah provision and worship Him and be grateful to Him. To Him you will be returned.

0: And if you people deny the message, already nations before you have denied, and there is not upon the messenger except the duty of clear notification.
1: أَوَلَمْ يَرَوْا كَيْفَ يُبْدِئُ اللَّهُ الْخَلْقَ ثُمَّ يُعِيدُهُ إِنَّ ذَلِكَ عَلَى اللَّهِ يَسِيرٌ.
0: Have they not considered how Allah begins creation and then repeats it? Indeed, that for Allah is easy.

0: نشأة الآخرة إن الله على كل شيء قدير.
1: Say, O Muhammad, travel through the land and observe how he began creation. Then Allah will produce the final creation. Indeed, Allah, over all things, is competent.

And you will not cause failure to Allah upon the earth or in the heaven, and you have not other than Allah any protector or any helper.

0: أولئك يئسوا من رحمتي وأولئك لهم عذاب أليم.
1: And the ones who disbelieve in the signs of Allah and the meeting with Him, those have despaired of my mercy, and they will have a painful punishment.

And the answer of Abraham's people was not but that they said, "Kill him or burn him," but Allah saved him from the fire. Indeed, in that are signs for a people who believe.

0: ومأواكم النار وما لكم من ناصرين.
1: And Abraham said, You have only taken, other than Allah, idols as a bond of affection among you in worldly life. Then on the day of resurrection you will deny one another and curse one another, and your refuge will be the fire, and you will not have any helpers.

0: هو العزيز الحكيم.
1: And Lot believed him. Abraham said, Indeed, I will emigrate to the service of my Lord. Indeed, He is the exalted in might, the wise.
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And we gave him his reward in this world, and indeed he is in the hereafter among the righteous.

and mentioned Lot when he said to his people, "Indeed, you commit such immorality as no one has preceded you with from among the worlds."

0: And the answer of his people was not but that they said, Bring us the punishment of Allah if you should be of the truthful.
1: قَالَ رَبِّ انصُرْنِي عَلَى الْقَوْمِ الْمُفْسِدِينَ
0: He said, My Lord, support me against the corrupting people.

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1: And when our messengers came to Abraham with the good tidings, they said, Indeed, we will destroy the people of Lot's city. Indeed, its people have been wrongdoers.

Abraham said, "Indeed, within it is Lot." They said, "We are more knowing of who is within it. We will surely save him and his family, except his wife. She is to be of those who remain behind."

And when our messengers came to Lot, he was distressed for them and felt for them great discomfort. They said, "Fear not, nor grieve. Indeed, we will save you and your family, except your wife. She is to be of those who remain behind."

0: And to Madian we sent their brother Shu'aib, and he said, O my people, worship Allah and expect the last day, and do not commit abuse on the earth, spreading corruption.
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And Satan had made pleasing to them their deeds and averted them from the path, and they were endowed with perception.

0: And we destroyed Qarun and Pharaoh and Haman. And Moses had already come to them with clear evidences, and they were arrogant in the land, but they were not outrunners of our punishment.
1: فَكُلًّا أَخَذْنَا بِذَنْبِهِ فَمِنْهُمْ مَنْ أَرْسَلْنَا عَلَيْهِ حَاصِبًا وَمِنْهُمْ مَنْ أَخَذَتْهُ الصَّيْحَةُ

So each we seized for his sin, and among them were those upon whom we sent a storm of stones, and among them were those who were seized by the blast from the sky, and among them were those whom we caused the earth to swallow, and among them were those whom we drowned. And Allah would not have wronged them, but it was they who were wronging themselves.

The example of those who take allies other than Allah is like that of the spider who takes a home. And indeed, the weakest of homes is the home of the spider, if they only knew.

Indeed, Allah knows whatever thing they call upon other than Him, and He is the Exalted in Might, the Wise.

0: And these examples we present to the people, but none will understand them except those of knowledge.
1: خلق الله السماوات والأرض بالحق إن في ذلك لآية للمؤمنين.
0: Allah created the heavens and the earth in truth. Indeed, in that is a sign for the believers.

0: ولذكر الله أكبر والله يعلم ما تصنعون.
1: Recite, O Muhammad, what has been revealed to you of the book and establish prayer. Indeed, prayer prohibits immorality and wrongdoing, and the remembrance of Allah is greater, and Allah knows that which you do.
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5: 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We are now going to play for you the Daily Iman Booster, a series of short reminders to boost the heart and soul.

You know, just because we can't hear them, many times we think that the heavens and the earth and all of these celestial bodies do not communicate. But indeed, they communicate with their Creator. And so Allah subhanahu wa ta'ala, He tells us that as He completed the creation, He commanded the heavens and the earth to come forth, either in compulsion or in submission. And they said to Allah subhanahu wa ta'ala, "Atayna ta'een," that we come in full obedience and full submission to you, O Allah. And Allah even mentions to us, "Inna 'aradna al-amanata 'ala as-samawati wal-ardi wal-jibal," that we offered the trust to the heavens and the earth and the mountains. And what that means is, the trust here refers to, you know, the duties and obligations and the consequences and rewards and punishments and so on and so forth. But they refuse that, recognizing their own incapability. So Allah subhanahu wa ta'ala says, "Abayna an yahmilnaha wa ashfaqana minha wa hamadaha al-insan." Instead, mankind took that responsibility on, they took that obligation on. Now this is very significant. When Allah mentions to us the heavens and the earth coming to Him in submission, obeying Him, not going out of order, not going out of orbit, fully recognizing their obedience to their Creator. Why would Allah subhanahu wa ta'ala mention all of this? Allah says to those that refuse to believe, that refuse to place themselves in practical submission, "أَأَنْتُمْ أَشَدُّ خَلْقًا أَمِ السَّمَاءِ?" You know, are you greater of a creation? Are you more difficult to create or do away with? Are you more magnificent of a creation? Or the heavens, the skies, the things that are around you? Right? Even they submit to Allah subhanahu wa ta'ala, and even they declare the perfection of Allah subhanahu wa ta'ala. So we find many different ways Allah mentioning it to us in the Quran. Allah says that the heavens and the earth cry. مَا بَكَتْ عَلَيْهِمُ السَّمَاءُ وَالْأَرْضُ وَمَا كَانُوا مُنظَرِينَ. Allah subhanahu wa ta'ala says about the people of Fir'aun and people that are like Fir'aun, tyrants and oppressors and those that bring no benefit to this world. Allah says that when they depart from this world, nor the heavens or the earth shed a tear for them. They don't cry for them. And Ibn Abbas radiallahu ta'ala anhu, he was asked, "Do the heavens and the earth cry?" I mean, we know the people, the inhabitants of the heavens and the earth would shed tears. But do the heavens and the earth actually cry? And Ibn Abbas radiallahu ta'ala anhu, he said, "There is not a single one of us except that when they depart from this world, the place of sajda, the place of prostration, where you used to bow your head and you used to prostrate and you used to say, 'Subhana Rabbi al-A'la,' declaring the perfection of your Lord the Most High. There's not a single place on earth that doesn't cry when the person no longer makes sujood in that spot." And Ibn Abbas radiallahu ta'ala anhu said, "And there's a gate through the samawat, there's a gate through the heavens, through which your good deeds ascend to Allah subhanahu wa ta'ala. And when you pass away and that gate is closed, the heavens also cry. However, you obviously don't hear their crying." Sometimes Allah subhanahu wa ta'ala might allow you to hear something, and this really refers to the Prophet sallallahu alaihi wasallam and his companions, in order to show a miracle or a sign. As we see with the Prophet sallallahu alaihi wasallam, that when he left the tree that he used to lean up against, when he would give khutbah and he would bask in its shade, the Prophet sallallahu alaihi wasallam, as he left it to start standing on the pulpit, on the minbar that was built for him, the tree started to cry and it started to shake in a way that even the companions could hear. Why? Because the Prophet ﷺ said it missed the knowledge that it used to hear. So these are living, you know, these are living creatures of Allah subhanahu wa ta'ala. They communicate and obey and worship their Lord in a way that's befitting to them. As Allah says, that there isn't a single creation in the heavens or the earth except that it glorifies Allah subhanahu wa ta'ala. It declares His perfection. But what does Allah say? لَكِنْ لَا تَفْقَهُونَ تَسْبِيحَهُمْ. But you don't understand the way that they glorify Allah subhanahu wa ta'ala and declare the perfection of Allah subhanahu wa ta'ala. 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Everything in the heavens and the earth actually does sajda to Allah subhanahu wa ta'ala." And not only does Allah subhanahu wa ta'ala say that, He actually gets specific. He says, يَسْجُدُ لَهُ مَنْ فِي السَّمَاوَاتِ وَمَنْ فِي الْأَرْضِ وَالشَّمْسُ وَالْقَمَرُ وَالنُّجُومُ. 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Allah subhanahu wa ta'ala says, do you not see how they all prostrate themselves to Allah subhanahu wa ta'ala? But again, you don't understand the way that they prostrate and do sajda to Allah subhanahu wa ta'ala. You know, so when you see the Prophet sallallahu alaihi wasallam, for example, talking about the sun, there's an authentic hadith where the Prophet sallallahu alaihi wasallam mentions how the sun makes sujood to Allah subhanahu wa ta'ala every single night. It prostrates to Allah subhanahu wa ta'ala
every single night and takes its permission to rise. The Prophet ﷺ clearly is not referring to the physical sajda the way that we know how to make sajda, but rather the obedience it shows to Allah subhanahu wa ta'ala. And you know, people will try to poke fun at the Quran and the Sunnah. So they'll take for, you know, the ayah in Surah Al-Kahf where Allah Azza wa Jalla describes Dhul Qarnayn, that he saw the sun, تَغْرُبُ فِي عَيْنٍ حَمِئًا, that he saw the sun setting in dark water, and they would say, oh, they believe that the sun sets in dark water. But even the earliest scholars, you read the tafsir of Ibn Kathir, rahimahullah ta'ala, which is the most famous tafsir in Islam, and you can read that tafsir of the ayah, and he says that what it refers to is how when you're watching the sun set upon water in the ocean, you would see it disappearing, subhanAllah. And anyone who's watched the sunset in an ocean, you would understand what this ayah is speaking about. Or Suyuti rahimahullah, who said what it means is ra'yul ayn, the perspective of the eye, the way that you see things. The point being here that all of these things cry, they declare the perfection of Allah, they make sujood to Allah subhanahu wa ta'ala in a way that's befitting to them. But everything is in obedience to Allah subhanahu wa ta'ala. And what's interesting, the ulama, the scholars, they point out that when Allah mentions the tasbih, the glorification and the declaration of perfection that comes from these beings, He's referring to His perfection in creating, to Allah subhanahu wa ta'ala's perfection in His creation. When He refers to its sajda, all of these things prostrating to Allah subhanahu wa ta'ala, He refers to their obedience. And when you combine the two, in their perfect course, in all of these celestial bodies running their perfect course, in a way that if they were off by even a millisecond, it would cause absolute havoc, that in and of itself is submission to Allah subhanahu wa ta'ala and is glorification of Allah subhanahu wa ta'ala and is obedience to the laws that were placed upon them by Allah subhanahu wa ta'ala. I mean, I remember reading an article that said that was called Jupiter, our guardian planet. And I was like, what is this talking about? And obviously, Jupiter is this humongous planet right next to us, right? That's called the guardian planet, the vacuum cleaner of Earth. It takes all of those meteors and those objects that would crash into the Earth. Its massiveness absorbs the gravity and so on and so forth. And subhanAllah, I'm sitting there thinking to myself, you know, this author is actually ascribing power to Jupiter. Who is the one that put Jupiter there? Who's the one that placed everything in its perfect orbit and its perfect space, that though it moves rapidly, everything moves rapidly, it still runs its perfect course? And as Allah subhanahu wa ta'ala says, كُلٌّ فِي فَلَكٍ يَسْبَحُونَ. Allah describes the perfect orbit of the celestial bodies, and it's beautiful because the ayah, كُلٌّ فِي فَلَكٍ يَسْبَحُونَ, Allah describing the swimming, you know, the perfect orbit of these celestial bodies, even these letters in that ayah orbit around the letter Yah.

0: Assalamu alaikum wa rahmatullahi wa barakatuh. I hope you enjoyed and benefited from this video. If you did, then please do share it. And if you'd like to follow the rest of the series, then please do click on the top box. And if you'd like to see all of the other episodes and the other videos we have to offer, then please click on the box under that. And don't forget to subscribe to the channel for more amazing content.
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0: You know, the sun is a magnificent creation of Allah subhanahu wa ta'ala, and you'll find that Allah subhanahu wa ta'ala swears by the sun, wash-shams, Surah Ash-Shams, and you know, in order to bestow a greater appreciation for this gift that Allah subhanahu wa ta'ala has provided to us. You find that many religions in the past assign special qualities to the sun. A lot of people worship the sun. In fact, historically speaking, the Pharaoh and his people, you know, from a theological perspective, they believed that the sun had special powers and they prayed to the sun. And you know, scientifically speaking, the sun is so massive that over a million Earths could fit inside the sun, just from a pure space perspective. So subhanAllah, it's a magnificent creation of Allah subhanahu wa ta'ala, and we find it being mentioned many times in the Qur'an. And Allah subhanahu wa ta'ala mentions the sun, He mentions the moon, He mentions the stars, and usually in that order. And it's beautiful that Allah Azza wa Jal, He says, هُوَ الَّذِي جَعَلَ الشَّمْسَ ضِيَاءً وَالْقَمَرَ نُورًا. That Allah subhanahu wa ta'ala made the sun ضِيَاء and the moon نُور. And the difference between ضِيَاء and نُور is that ضِيَاء is something that provides both heat and light. So it's like the candle, the fire, right? It provides both heat and light. Whereas the moon, you know, obviously would offer just the beneficial part of the light, which is lighting up the darkness and so on and so forth. And subhanAllah, anyone that's been in a desert when there are no lights, you know, the moon actually provides a significant amount of light. And you know, Imam Ibn al-Qayyim rahimahullah ta'ala, he says, if you notice, as Allah describes the hypocrites on the Day of Judgment, He describes them benefiting from the light of this world. فَلَمَّا أَضَاءَتْ مَا حَوْلَهُ ذَهَبَ اللَّهُ بِنُورِهِمْ. So they benefit from the light of Islam in this world by portraying themselves as Muslim and so on and so forth. And Allah mentions the word ضياء, but Allah says ذَهَبَ اللَّهُ بِنُورِهِمْ. Allah takes away only the light part of it, and He leaves the heat for them. So they would suffer from it on the Day of Judgment, whereas in this world they would only benefit from the light of it, and they wouldn't be punished or burned by the heat. So Allah subhanahu wa ta'ala is very precise in the way that He describes these things. And again, Allah swears by the sun, He swears by the moon, Allah swears by the stars in their various states. And particularly to the Arabs, the stars were used for guidance and travel. They were used for many different things. And you find with Ibrahim alayhi salam, as Ibrahim argued with his people, and a lot of times we see the ayats where Ibrahim is arguing with his people, and we would think that he actually believes the things that he's saying. So when he sees al-kawkab, when he sees al-qamar, when he sees ash-shams, when he sees the stars, he sees the moon, he sees the sun, what does he keep on saying? He says, "Hatha Rabbi," that must be my Lord, right? And you know, he starts worshiping it, and then all of a sudden the stars go away. All of a sudden the moon goes away. All of a sudden the sun goes away. And Ibrahim alayhi salam, every time he expresses that maybe this is my Lord, his people who are, you know, disbelievers and worship idols, they're getting excited that he's worshiping all of these different things. But Ibrahim alayhi salam keeps using the disappearance of those various objects to show that this is a proof that these are not gods themselves, but rather they are clearly on a course from the one who does control them, from the Creator Himself. They're running a course. So how could they be gods? How could they be, you know, divine in that regard? So Ibrahim alayhi salam, as he's looking to his people, he says, well, that must be my Lord. You know, the sun is bigger than the moon and so on and so forth. But again, as they continue to fade away, Ibrahim alayhi salam, he uses it as a proof against his people that all of these things are on a course that's been decreed from their Creator. And you also find that with the sun, the moon, the stars, you have a lot of superstitions. And even very rational human beings will have these very strange superstitions. You know, we naturally like to put our logic aside when it comes to superstitious things, especially when they're in our favor or they give us a reason for our paranoia. So you have, you know, reading the stars and you know, the horoscopes and all those types of things, which make absolutely no sense. But you know what? They give people either hope that's not really there, an illusion of hope, or they give people a reason for paranoia. So people like to hang on to them. And that's why the Prophet ﷺ, you know, condemned the usage of the use of horoscopes and all of these types of things, where we start to put our trust in fortune tellers and so on and so forth. We also see that when it comes to the sun and the moon, you know, when the Prophet ﷺ lost his son Ibrahim, Rasulullah ﷺ was very grieved by it, and some of the Sahaba they noticed that the sun and the moon eclipsed, that there was a lunar eclipse on the same night that the son of the Prophet ﷺ passed away. And so some of them started to say, well, this eclipse happened because of the death of the son of the Prophet ﷺ. Now, realize that the Prophet ﷺ is pretty busy right now, you know, dealing with the grief of losing his son. But the Prophet ﷺ, he taught the Sahaba, as he did when the wind would blow harder, he went to the masjid and he led salah, the eclipse prayer, to show them how to pray when they see, again, you know, nature in an unusual form. And the Prophet ﷺ said, "Ash-shamsu wal-qamar," that verily the sun and the moon are ayatan min ayatillah. They're only signs from Allah subhanahu wa ta'ala. They are signs from the signs of Allah subhanahu wa ta'ala. They do not eclipse for the birth of anyone or eclipse for the death of anyone, right? So instead, when these types of things happen, call upon Allah subhanahu wa ta'ala and ask Him for safety and ask Him for comfort. Right, so that's how the Prophet ﷺ is doing away with those superstitions. And the Prophet ﷺ, he also says on the Day of Judgment that these magnificent creations, he says, "Ash-shamsu wal-qamar mukawwirani yawm al-qiyamah," that they would lose their light. Can you imagine the sun and the moon would be completely devoid of light, deprived of light, as the Day of Judgment is established? Now, what's interesting about this, if you look at the sun as it exists today, Allah subhanahu wa ta'ala is in control, full control obviously, of this massive creature. And perhaps that this massive creation, perhaps that's why Allah subhanahu wa ta'ala chooses to mention the sajda of the sun, the prostration of the sun. The Prophet ﷺ chooses to mention the prostration of the sun, because even that massive creature that some people actually worship, that massive creation, it's also in obedience to Allah subhanahu wa ta'ala. Notice how different parts of the earth absorb the heat of the sun in different ways. Likewise, on the Day of Judgment. So some, you know, different surfaces expand, some contract, some become more heated, some are immune to its heat. Likewise, on the Day of Judgment, when the Prophet ﷺ said the sun would be brought so near to us that it, you know, you could reach out and you could touch it, right? And you know, who knows how far, you know, scientifically you have all these theories about how far the sun is away from us now, but certainly it's not that close. I mean, imagine reaching out and being able to touch the sun. But even then, the Prophet ﷺ, he said different people would absorb it differently. Allah is fully in control of it. So some people would sweat up to their ankles, some would up to their knees, some up to their waist. Some people would be drowning in their sweat, and some people would be completely immune to it. So subhanAllah, just as in this world, Allah subhanahu wa ta'ala causes the sun to heat up different parts of the world at different times and allows different parts of it to absorb it in a certain way. Likewise, on the Day of Judgment, some people will be immune to it, some people will absorb the heat differently. For some people, the sun will be hotter, and so on and so forth. And we ask Allah subhanahu wa ta'ala that we are amongst those people that are not drowning in our sweat and those that are under His shade on the Day of Judgment. Assalamu alaikum wa rahmatullahi wa barakatuh. I hope you enjoyed and benefited from this video. If you did, then please do share it. And if you'd like to follow the rest of the series, then please do click on the top box. And if you'd like to see all of the other episodes and the other videos we have to offer, then please click on the box under that. And don't forget to subscribe to the channel for more amazing content.
1: 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It's brilliant in what it does, it inspires Muslims all over the country.

0: The Prophet ﷺ, on the night of Al-Isra' wal-Mi'raj, on the night of the Ascension, he says that he said to Jibreel alayhi salam, as he saw four rivers flowing out from beneath Sidrat al-Muntaha, from beneath the lote tree, two of them visible and two hidden. He asked Jibreel alayhi salam, what are these rivers? And the Prophet ﷺ, he said, the two hidden rivers are rivers of paradise. And the two visible rivers are the rivers of An-Nil and Al-Furat, which are the Nile and the Euphrates River. Now, the Prophet ﷺ, he says in another hadith, both of these are authentic. He actually names the two rivers that are unseen in paradise. He says, Sayhan and Jayhan. Okay, so Sayhan and Jayhan are two rivers that are rivers of paradise, but they are hidden. And he said, as for the rivers that have been exposed to you, they are the Euphrates and the Nile once again. So these are all authentic ahadith. Now, it's very hard for us to understand these ahadith. What exactly does that mean? How are these rivers of paradise? Don't these rivers get polluted? You know, how is it that these rivers over here are connected all the way to Sidrat al-Muntaha? And obviously what we take from that, number one, is that the Prophet ﷺ is saying that these rivers originated from paradise, as we originated from paradise, right? The Prophet ﷺ obviously knows that these rivers are in the ground here on earth. So when the Prophet ﷺ goes and he travels all the way to Sidrat al-Muntaha, Rasulullah ﷺ is not making an argument that there's a physical, that they are physically connected, that there's just one long waterfall or stream that comes from Sidrat al-Muntaha into these rivers. But he's saying they originate from there, that these two rivers originate from there as we do as human beings. And this is similar to when the Prophet ﷺ, for example, he said that the Ajwa dates are from Jannah, right? There are very special qualities to the Ajwa dates. Or when the Prophet ﷺ said, on the other hand, that fever is from the heat of hellfire. So when you come down with a fever, treat it with water to cool it down, right? Rasulullah ﷺ is mentioning a deeper connection. He's not speaking about the physical connection as we can see today, again, limited by our dimensions. So the question becomes, why did the Prophet ﷺ specify the Nile and the Euphrates? And why are these two rivers, particularly, rivers from Jannah? And you'll find many reasons that are given by the ulama, given by the scholars. It seems to be that these are two rivers that benefited the prophets of Allah, right? Obviously, the Nile River is a river that Musa alayhi salam was placed in, and you know, the river benefited Musa alayhi salam by the permission of Allah subhanahu wa ta'ala. Likewise, the Euphrates, just geographically where the Euphrates lies, okay, it lies between Syria, Iraq, Turkey, Jerusalem, and so on and so forth. So all of the prophets of Bani Israel, can you imagine, they were drinking from this river, they were benefiting from this river. And so because these rivers have benefited the prophets of Allah, and the benefit that they give to mankind in general, they are rivers of Jannah. And this is also true for mountains. The Prophet ﷺ mentioned two mountains of Al-Jannah. He said Uhud is a mountain of Jannah, and he referred to At-Tur. At-Tur is the mountain where Allah subhanahu wa ta'ala spoke directly to Musa alayhi salam. He referred to them as mountains of Jannah. So we find a consistent connection. So with Uhud in particular, for example, the Prophet ﷺ, he spoke about Jabal Uhud, he spoke about this mountain of Jannah, and he said, Uhud is a mountain that loves us and we love it. It's a mountain that loves us and we love it. And that's why we find that when the Prophet ﷺ ascended Uhud with Abu Bakr and Umar and Uthman, Uhud actually started to shake, right? And the Prophet ﷺ said, Uthbut ya Uhud, be firm, O Uhud. You have upon you a prophet, a siddiq, a man of truth, meaning Abu Bakr radiallahu anhu. And he prophesied ﷺ that Umar and Uthman would be martyrs, because he said, shahidain, two martyrs. So be firm, O Uhud. Uhud shook out of love and awe of the Prophet sallallahu alaihi wasallam. So Uhud is a mountain that loves the Prophet sallallahu alaihi wasallam. It loves the believers, and we love it as well. It's a living mountain. And these are mountains of Jannah, and At-Tur, of course, being the place where Allah subhanahu wa ta'ala spoke directly to his Prophet Musa alaihi salam. And we ask Allah subhanahu wa ta'ala to allow us to, you know, to hopefully be able to bask in the rivers of Jannah that are unseen to us, the rivers of honey and milk and so on and so forth. And to be able to travel upon the mountains of paradise, both in this world and the next. Assalamu alaikum wa rahmatullahi wa barakatuh. I hope you enjoyed and benefited from this video. If you did, then please do share it. And if you'd like to follow the rest of the series, then please do click on the top box. And if you'd like to see all of the other episodes and the other videos we have to offer, then please click on the box under that. And don't forget to subscribe to the channel for more amazing content.
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0: So then Allah subhanahu wa ta'ala created the angels. And subhanAllah, I remember when I first started teaching the story of Jibreel, there were a few people that criticized that and said, you know, why are you going around the world teaching this class about Jibreel alayhi salam? Why don't you teach a class about aqidah or Islamic theology, creed? Why don't you talk about iman? And I thought to myself, subhanAllah, little do we realize that the second pillar of our faith is belief in the angels. SubhanAllah, when you think about that, that belief in the angels comes only after belief in Allah subhanahu wa ta'ala. It comes before belief in the messengers, before belief in the messages, before belief in the Day of Judgment, before belief in divine decree. This is such an important and crucial part of our religion. And Allah subhanahu wa ta'ala, through teaching us about the angels, He clarifies to us the integrity of the message as it came down to the Messenger sallallahu alayhi wa sallam, amongst many other things. You know, sometimes people ask, why didn't Allah just create everyone in obedience to Him? Why did Allah subhanahu wa ta'ala make human beings as they are? Why didn't He just make us all forced into worship of Him? And the answer to that is Allah already has a creation like that, and that is the angels. And each creation serves its specific purpose, it serves its specific cause. And Allah subhanahu wa ta'ala says, you know, on top of His creation of the angels and the jinn and the human beings, Allah says, وَيَخْلُقُ مَا لَا تَعْلَمُونَ, that Allah creates things that you have no idea about. So we only know about the angels and the jinn. Allahu a'lam what else is out there. But the point is that this is the second pillar of our faith, and this, you know, this creation is amazing, and it truly does serve an integral role in our iman and in our faith. And as far as the name malaika, malak, the word malak, which means angel, comes from either the word mulk, which means something that is owned, something that is possessed, to indicate that Allah subhanahu wa ta'ala is obviously in possession of this mighty creation. And the other opinion, which I feel like is the more correct opinion, both linguistically and is tied closer to the text, is that it comes from the word al-ak, which al-ak means arsala, means sent. And so the angels are messengers. And the angels are not just messengers in regards to the revelation. So Jibreel alayhi salam is the messenger to the Messenger sallallahu alayhi wasallam. But the angels are sent to carry out certain tasks. The angels are sent to document the actions of the children of Adam. The angels are sent to move certain things, to move the winds in a certain way, and so on and so forth. They are the messengers of Allah subhanahu wa ta'ala. And they are such a phenomenal creation that they are created from the most beautiful creation of Allah subhanahu wa ta'ala, which is light, an-nur. And the scholars, they comment on that, that Allah subhanahu wa ta'ala says, or rather the Prophet sallallahu alayhi wa sallam says that Allah's hijab, Allah's veil is nur, is from light. And so Allah chose the most beautiful creation to create this entire species of nur, of light. They're not male or female. So unlike human beings, unlike the messengers of Allah, they don't have a gender. Some people tend to think that the angels are feminine, that they're female. Also, what makes them special, obviously, is لا يعصون الله ما أمرهم ويفعلون ما يؤمرون, that they are incapable of disobeying Allah subhanahu wa ta'ala. They don't disobey a single command of Allah subhanahu wa ta'ala, and they do exactly as they've been commanded. And this is something that Islam is unique in regards to its belief in the angels. We don't believe in any fallen angels. We don't believe that the devil was an angel. And in fact, even Harut and Marut, the story of the two angels of Babylon, Harut and Marut, that taught the people magic. What Allah subhanahu wa ta'ala tells us in the Quran is that these two angels were not disobeying Allah subhanahu wa ta'ala. In fact, they were sent to test the people. And they told the people, وَمَا يُعَلِّمَانَ النَّاسَ السِّحْرِ, they did not teach the people sihr, magic, until they said, حَتَّى يَقُولَ إِنَّمَا نَحْنُ فِتْنَةً فَلَا تَكْفُرْ. They said to the people, look, we are a test. Do not disobey Allah subhanahu wa ta'ala. Do not disbelieve in Allah subhanahu wa ta'ala. So all of the angels in their respective role are in full obedience to Allah subhanahu wa ta'ala. However, and one of the reasons why I chose to teach the story of Jibreel is that sometimes we think the angels are robots. They have no character, right? They just do what they're told. They have no character. But we find that the angels have plenty of character. They love certain things, they hate certain things, they incline towards certain things, all of it within the scope of the obedience of Allah subhanahu wa ta'ala. But we find that the angels have character, and that character is highlighted in Jibreel alayhi salam, obviously, and in the other angels, and because you don't find a single prophet's story except that you find an angel that's mentioned alongside with them. And so this is very significant, that we understand the beauty of this creation, the beauty of the angels, and what they love and what they hate and so on and so forth. Now, why did Allah create the angels first? You know, and this is a very important question. Why didn't Allah create, you know, the jinn first? Why didn't Allah create human beings first? Especially if the angels were going to be in service to mankind, to the human beings. Because the angels, the realm of the angels, is completely independent of a paradise or a hellfire. Because they need no incentive. They don't need a Jannah to motivate them to worship Allah subhanahu wa ta'ala. They've been created to worship Allah subhanahu wa ta'ala. Right? So they don't need pleasure or pain to push them towards that worship. That's what they do anyway. And so Allah subhanahu wa ta'ala has created that realm completely independent of paradise and hellfire because they don't even need that. We also see that desire, as Imam al-Shafi'i rahimahullah ta'ala says, desire is the veil between us and Allah subhanahu wa ta'ala. Even the permissible ones serve as a distraction from us or they distract us from Allah subhanahu wa ta'ala. And so Allah subhanahu wa ta'ala created this entire creation free of even the permissible desires. They don't eat, they don't drink. In fact, they cannot eat or drink. They don't want to eat or drink. They don't mate. So you don't have angel husbands and wives that have children. Allah subhanahu wa ta'ala is simply creating them perpetually. They don't get tired. You know, they don't want to sleep. So sleep is not even on the agenda for them. Allah subhanahu wa ta'ala says, يُسَبِّحُونَ اللَّيْلَ وَالنَّهَارَ لَا يَفْتُرُونَ, that they glorify Allah subhanahu wa ta'ala day and night, and they never, you know, they never even feel a sense of fatigue. So they don't even incline towards those permissible desires. Their obligation and their desire are one, and that is to please Allah subhanahu wa ta'ala. So how beautiful of a creation that feeds off of the worship of Allah subhanahu wa ta'ala. And you know what's phenomenal about that all? We said in the beginning of the series that Allah subhanahu wa ta'ala says about the disbelievers on the Day of Judgment and the evil people on the Day of Judgment, مَا قَدَرُ اللَّهَ حَقَّ قَدْرِ, that they did not give Allah subhanahu wa ta'ala his due estimation. Now, when it comes to the angels, what would be their regret? I mean, why would they have any regret if they were created to worship Allah subhanahu wa ta'ala and if they were incapable of disobeying Allah subhanahu wa ta'ala? The Messenger of Allah sallallahu alayhi wa sallam, he tells us that on the Day of Judgment, when Allah sets up the scales, and the Prophet ﷺ said that if you were to place the entire heavens and the earth, we just talked about the heavens and the earth, right? If you were to place them into the mizan, into the scales, لَوَزِعَتْهُمْ, it would fit them. And in one narration, لَوَزِنَتْهُمْ, it would weigh them accurately, you know, with full accuracy. When the mawazin are set up, when the scales are set up on the Day of Judgment, the angels will ask Allah subhanahu wa ta'ala, O Allah, لِمَنْ يَزِنُ هَذَا, who are these scales being set up for? I mean, they're afraid, despite the fact that they've done nothing but worship Allah subhanahu wa ta'ala. They're afraid. And Allah responds by saying, لِمَنْ أَشَاءُ مِنْ خَلْقِي, for whoever I desire from my creation. So Allah left it vague that you also might have to go through the scales, though they don't have to go through the scales. And the Prophet sallallahu alaihi wasallam says, at that moment, the angels will respond, سُبْحَانَكَ مَا عَبَدْنَاكَ حَقَّ عِبَادَتِكَ, how perfect are you, glory be to you. We did not worship you as much as you deserve to be worshipped. Subhanallah. I mean, that's what the angels are saying who did nothing but worship Allah. Human beings, ما قدر الله حق قدري, they didn't give Allah his due estimation. Angels can't disobey Allah. So they will still regret at that point that we did not worship you as much as you deserve to be worshipped. Assalamu alaikum wa rahmatullahi wa barakatuh. I hope you enjoyed and benefited from this video. If you did, then please do share it. And if you'd like to follow the rest of the series, then please do click on the top box. And if you'd like to see all of the other episodes and the other videos we have to offer, then please click on the box under that. And don't forget to subscribe to the channel for more amazing content.
1: Hi, this is Zakia Abdullah from Inspire, and I'm here to tell you to keep dreaming and to follow your dreams.

You know, if you think about the moment, which obviously we're going to talk about, where all of the angels were commanded to do sajda, were commanded to prostrate to Adam alayhi salam, and Iblis and Shaytan, the devil, is the one that refused. You know, I often think about that. I say to myself, you know, the angels are far greater than Shaytan, yet not a single one of them had that feeling, not a single one of them felt any form of ill will towards Adam alayhi salam, or felt, you know, how come Allah subhanahu wa ta'ala is honoring him rather than us? And that tells you something about the angels. And Allah tells us about the angels, لَنْ يَسْتَنْكِفَ الْمَسِيحُ أَنْ يَكُونَ عَبْدًا لِلَّهِ وَلَى الْمَلَائِكَةُ الْمُقَرَّبُونَ. Allah subhanahu wa ta'ala tells us that, look, that Isa alayhi salam, the Messiah, Jesus, peace be upon him, does not feel repulsed by the idea of being a slave to Allah subhanahu wa ta'ala, nor the closest angels to Allah subhanahu wa ta'ala. They are honored by being ibad of Allah. They're honored by being slaves of Allah subhanahu wa ta'ala. So Allah subhanahu wa ta'ala has removed from the angels that human disease of pride and that jinni disease as well of pride, so that that's not there. Allah subhanahu wa ta'ala also removed the other disease. And you know, Imam Ibn al-Qayyim rahimahullah ta'ala, he says that the root diseases of mankind are pride, envy, and desire. So Allah subhanahu wa ta'ala, we already talked about how Allah removed desire. Allah subhanahu wa ta'ala removed pride from them, and Allah removed a sense of envy from them. Because if you look at the early, you know, slip-ups which left us where we are today, they all come from those three things, and each one of those sins comes from those three things. The angels have none of that. They don't have the desire, they don't have the pride,

end of the day, they're all great. Now, what about the ones, for example, that were created in sajda? The Prophet ﷺ said some of them, there are angels that were created in prostration that would not lift their heads until the day of judgment. I mean, think about how long the world has existed for. They have done nothing but do sajda to Allah subhanahu wa ta'ala and nothing else. And, you know, the Prophet ﷺ, he said, مَنْ تَوَاضُعَ لِلَّهِ رَفَعَهُ اللَّهِ, that whoever lowers himself to Allah, Allah exalts him as a result of that. So what's the status of those angels? What about the status of the angels that fought on the day of Badr? Right? They are the best of the angels, just as we have the best of the companions, those that fought on the day of Badr. We already mentioned previously Hamalatul Arsh, the bearers of the throne. Now obviously the greatest angels are Jibreel alayhi salam and Mikael alayhi salam, and then Israfil alayhi salam, and then some include the angel of death as well in that category of the greatest angels. Why? Because the Prophet sallallahu alayhi wasallam, he used to particularly make dua, and he used to say, Allahumma rabba Jibreel wa Mikael wa Israfil. O Allah, the Lord of Jibreel and Mikael and Israfil. So by virtue of the Prophet sallallahu alaihi wasallam specifying them in his dua, as you know, invoking Allah as the Lord of those three, it shows us that those three are on a different level. And we find two famous duas from the Prophet sallallahu alaihi wasallam, using that form of invocation. We find it in his salah alayhi salatu wasalam, when he started his prayer, particularly the night prayer. Both Aisha radiallahu anha and Hafsa radiallahu anha, they narrate that the Prophet sallallahu alayhi wa sallam, he used to start off his prayer by saying, Allahumma rabba Jibreel wa Mikael wa Israfil. O Allah, the Lord of Jibreel, Mikael and Israfil. Fatir as-samawati wal-ard, alim al-ghaybi wal-shahada, anta tahkumu bayna ibadika fima kanu fihi yakhtalifun, ihdini lima ikhtulifa fihi min al-haq, innaka tahdi man tasha'u ila sirata mustaqim. That he would say sallallahu alayhi wasallam, O Allah, the Lord of Jibreel, Mikael and Israfil, creator or originator of the heavens and the earth, knower of the unseen and the seen, you judge between your slaves concerning wherein they differ. O Allah, guide me to the disputed matters of truth, for you are the one who guides to the straight path. So that's one thing the Prophet ﷺ would say in the beginning of his prayer. And then at the end of his prayer, Aisha radiallahu anha, she says that the Prophet ﷺ used to say, Allahumma rabba Jibreel wa Mikael wa Israfil, a'idhni min harri al-nar wa azab al-qabr. O Allah, the Lord of Jibreel and Mikael and Israfil, protect me from the fire of hell, from the heat of the fire of hell, and from the punishment of the grave. So both of these du'as come, you know, around the prayer. We also see that Allah subhanahu wa ta'ala praises the angels that record. 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How much do they know about you? مَا يَلْفِظُ مِنْ قَوْلٍ إِلَّا لَدَيْهِ رَقِيبٌ عَتِيدٌ, that you don't utter a word except that you have someone that's documenting it, that you have someone that's writing that down on your right and on your left. And subhanAllah, some of the scholars, they thought that Raqib and Atid are actual names of angels. And Allahu A'lam, it seems that they're just being described here, the angels that write down on your right and on your left. But Allah praises these angels that are recording everything. Obviously, they have to have a greater level, a greater status, a greater integrity to be in that situation of recording the deeds of men. Allah subhanahu wa ta'ala also obviously talks about Malak al-Maut, the angel of death. And there's no authentic narration that establishes his name. There are many sayings about what his name would be, but Allah subhanahu wa ta'ala simply calls him in the Quran, قُلْ يَتَوَفَّاكُمْ مَلَكُ الْمَوْتِ الَّذِي وُكِّلَ بِكُمْ, that say that the angel of death takes your soul, the one who has been entrusted to you, the angel of death that has been entrusted to you. And some of the scholars, they debated whether there is one angel of death or there are multiple angels of death. And there seems to be absolutely no basis for saying there is more than one angel of death. Because as we said, Allah controls time and place. So there is absolutely no objection, you know, to saying that the angel of death can be here and he could be 8,000 miles away at the same time, taking two souls or taking multiple souls at the same time, because Allah subhanahu wa ta'ala has made, you know, time and place as such, that Allah azza wa jal is fully in control and Allah can do what He wants. However, the angels that accompany the angel of death to take your soul, those are different angels, whether they are angels of mercy
or angels of punishment. And we ask Allah that they

0: be angels of mercy for us. Those are different for each and every single person. Then obviously you have Munkar and Nakir, the two angels that we will meet in the grave, that all of us will meet in the grave. And the Prophet ﷺ, he taught us to prepare ourselves for that fitna, for that trial, which is greater than even the trial of Dajjal, greater than the trial of the Antichrist, as-su'al, the questions that we will be asked by these two angels in the grave. And that's why at the end of every salah, before we do taslim, before we say salam, the Prophet ﷺ, he taught us to say, Allahumma inni a'udhu bika min adhabin nar wa adhabil qabr. Oh Allah, I seek refuge in you from the punishment of the fire and the punishment of the grave, wa min fitnatil mahya wal mamat, and from the trials of life and death, wa min sharri fitnatil masih ad-dajjal, and from the evil of the trial of the Antichrist, of Dajjal. So two of those phrases include Munkar and Nakir, that we prepare ourselves for that meeting with Munkar and Nakir. And then finally, you have the guardian of hellfire and the guardian of paradise. As for the guardian of hellfire, his name is Malik. And Allah subhanahu wa ta'ala says that the people of hellfire would call out, Nado, Ya Malik, liyaqdi alayna rabbuk. They would call out to Malik and say, Oh Malik, let your Lord finish us off. So Malik is a very severe angel who guards hellfire. And though hellfire has many guards, Malik is the chief of them, right? Allah tells us, عليها تسعة عشر, that there are 19 or so on and so forth. Malik is the chief of them. And we'll talk about Malik, inshallah ta'ala, moving forward. But he is someone, obviously, by virtue of his name being mentioned numerous times in the ahadith, and then of course in the Qur'an, has a very special status. And then there's one last angel, and his name is Ridwan. And Ridwan is Khazin al-Jannah. He is the chief keeper of paradise. Now his name doesn't come in an ayah of Qur'an or one particular hadith of the Prophet ﷺ, but as Ibn Kathir rahimahullah says, it's widely narrated and it's been mentioned many times by the companions and by writers and scholars throughout Islamic history, that Ridwan is the name of the keeper of paradise. And obviously Ridwan means pleasure, so you enter by the pleasure of Allah subhanahu wa ta'ala, so it's only natural that the keeper of paradise, the chief keeper, is named Ridwan, and we ask Allah that he be the angel that we see in the hereafter. Assalamu alaikum wa rahmatullahi wa barakatuh. I hope you enjoyed and benefited from this video. If you did, then please do share it, and if you'd like to follow the rest of the series, then please do click on the top box, and if you'd like to see all of the other episodes and the other videos we have to offer, then please click on the box under that, and don't forget to subscribe to the channel for more amazing content.
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0: You know, it's in our nature to see angels as beautiful and to see shayateen, to see devils as ugly. And in fact, we often associate that with people around us. So we'll say that she looks like a little angel or that he looks like a devil. And this is something that Allah subhanahu wa ta'ala even alludes to in the Quran, that the women in the time of Yusuf alayhi salam, when they saw Yusuf alayhi salam, they said that this is Malakun Kareem, this is just a beautiful angel. And the Prophet ﷺ as well, when he saw a man whose hair and beard were all unkempt and he came to the masjid that way, the Prophet ﷺ told him he should comb his hair instead of coming to the masjid looking like a shaitan. So it's only natural that we associate these things. This is just in our fitrah, that angels are beautiful and that devils are ugly. However, we find instances in the Quran and the Sunnah where Allah subhanahu wa ta'ala describes angels with a very, very severe, harsh appearance. Now, we have to love them all. Allah subhanahu wa ta'ala tells us in the Quran, قُلْ مَنْ كَانَ عَدُوًا لِلَّهِ وَالْمَلَائِكَ, that whoever is an enemy to Allah subhanahu wa ta'ala and the angels and the Rusul and the messengers and Jibreel and Mikael, then Allah subhanahu wa ta'ala is an enemy to the disbelievers. So that means we have to love Malik, the keeper of hellfire. We have to love Israfil, who blows the horn. We have to love the two angels that will ask us in the grave. Though we fear them, we have to love them. The keepers of hellfire, Allah subhanahu wa ta'ala calls them غِلَاذٌ شِدَادٌ, that they are very severe in their appearance. The Prophet ﷺ, even when he saw Malik, when he saw the keeper of hellfire, Malik, Rasulullah ﷺ described a frightening appearance. I mean, Malik, the Prophet ﷺ was shocked that he didn't smile, he didn't laugh, he didn't greet the Prophet ﷺ the way that other angels did. And when Rasulullah ﷺ asked Jibreel ﷺ about that, Jibreel ﷺ said that if he was to smile at anyone, it would be you, but he's never smiled since hellfire has been created. And so even though the Prophet ﷺ saw him that way, and the keepers of hellfire are severe, and Munkar and Nakir, the two angels that come to us in the grave, have a very frightening appearance, they don't necessarily look that way. Allah subhanahu wa ta'ala is capable of making their appearance in a certain way. However, all of them are created from nur, all of them are created from light, and all of them are beautiful. But Allah subhanahu wa ta'ala changes the appearance to certain people depending on who they are and depending on who those angels are as well. So even with the angel of death, when he comes to us and when he comes with his helpers, everyone sees him differently. So Allah subhanahu wa ta'ala mentions to us the believer as he's leaving this world, he sees very beautiful faces. The Prophet ﷺ, he mentioned to us that when the angel of death comes with his helpers, who come with the kafan, who come with the cloth that would carry the soul of the believer, they come reeking of musk, of a beautiful smell, a beautiful scent. They're extremely beautiful, extremely comforting in their sight. And as the angel of death approaches, the believer feels a sense of comfort, right? He doesn't feel scared at all. Umar ibn Abdul Aziz, rahimahullah, as he was passing away, he started to see these angels in the phase that's called al-ihtilar. Ihtilar means the presence of the angels as you're about to leave this world. Umar ibn Abdul Aziz, he smiled and his face lit up and he said, marhaban bihadhi al-wujuh, welcome to these beautiful faces, alati laysat biwujuhi insun wala jan, that clearly don't belong to human beings or jinn. He was delighted because he recognized that these faces were so beautiful that they could not be anything but angels, as opposed to the disbelievers, as opposed to corrupt, evil people. The Prophet ﷺ mentions a very frightening appearance that would cause the soul to actually hide within the body and these angels to scream at that soul and to rip it out of the body. May Allah protect us. But that tells you something, that Allah Azza wa Jal can change the appearance based upon who you are. And so if you are a beautiful person, then you will only see beautiful angels. You'll never see any angels that would have a frightening appearance. They would only be beautiful. Allah subhanahu wa ta'ala also sometimes allows the angels to come in human appearance. So Jibreel alayhi salam, who's the greatest of them, came in human appearance at times. Allah mentions to us the guests of Ibrahim alayhi salam. When they came to Ibrahim alayhi salam to give him the glad tidings of Ishaq and after Ishaq as well, Ya'qub. Now they still couldn't eat or drink, right? So they still couldn't escape that part of the limitation on their desires. And that caused Ibrahim alayhi salam to fear them. But nevertheless, they had a human appearance. Likewise, we see that the handsome young men that were sent to Lut alayhi salam, the people of Lut alayhi salam, the same angels, of course, appeared to the people of Lut as handsome young men, as a fitna to them. Maryam alayhi salam, when she sees Jibreel alayhi salam, تَمَثَّلَ لَهَا بَشَرًا سَوِيًّا, Jibreel appeared to her as a complete human being, a beautiful human being. And sometimes, even in human form,
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3: Assalamu alaikum wa rahmatullahi wa barakatuhu wa bismillah. قال النبي صلى الله عليه وسلم دع ما يريبك إلى ما لا يريبك. That leave that which puts you in doubt for that which does not put you in doubt.
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2: Yeah. Any hesitation I'd have, I'd go back and make sure I iron out that mistake. And then after that, I'd do my revision cycle. So once that's gone through the process of previous, which is reading that new lesson for 7 days straight, then I'd add it to my revision, which was a cycle of my daily width. Of everything that's gone through that process, I'd read that once every 7 days.
3: That's amazing.
2: So that was like a funneling process. So I'd feed it through the new lesson, read it for 7 days, add it to my cycle of revision. That was what I employed, and that was what really helped me to make my revision stronger.
3: That's amazing, mashallah. And then your teacher put you on for Tarawih.
2: Yeah.
3: That must have been quite a scary experience, but at the same time, quite in a sort of amazing experience in the sense that it's your first time leading. You know, for everyone's first time leading, it's an amazing experience, but at the same time, quite scary because you have to prepare and lean in front of the people. It's different.
2: No, it was, mashallah. It was very scary, daunting. First few nights, you know, when you're reciting, everyone says, this imam has low khushu', or your voice is shaking, but it's not khushu', it's nerves. I remember I had things like, I'm in ruku' or sujood, you know, a lot of people think the imam, mashallah, is...
3: he's longing out.
2: He's reading to the next page.
3: Sujood, inshallah.
2: So I remember once I was in the sujood, sajda, and I got up, I was reading the next page, and I got up. Instead of Fatiha, I said, Am yaquluna iftara, but because I'm practicing.
3: Yeah. You're already on that.
2: So a lot of nerves, a lot of problems. But that was also the sort of training ground for me to learn, to make mistakes. And I was, alhamdulillah, very fortunate to have with me mentors. So they would help me, they would advise me. I remember one of the best advice I got from one of the imams that was leading with us. He said, very strange advice at that point, but it made a lot of sense. He said, Mayweather, right? Before a big fight, you go into the room, into the changing room. What is he doing? Is he training? Is he practicing? Is he chilling?
3: Yeah.
2: Because what he's done in the day or in the training camp beforehand is all the work. That's what he's done the training. There's no point in stressing out now.
3: Yeah.
2: Right? Just enjoy it. And if you make a mistake, it's not the end of the world. Yeah. You have people behind you that correct you.
3: Yeah.
2: And that really cooled me down. So when I would recite, I realized there's people behind me. If I make a mistake, why am I stressed? Faqra. He said to me, Faqra wa ma tayassara min al-Quran. It's nafil. If you make mistakes, not the end of the world.
3: Yeah.
2: People might complain, but what's that got to do with you?
3: Yeah.
2: Enjoy your Quran.
3: Prepare beforehand, be calm before, and then just perform. Yeah.
2: And the second half of that Taraweeh was amazing. So that was very helpful, and that was very nurturing because I had those people with me, and they mentored me a lot. So mashallah, that was very sort of they helped me grow a lot in terms of my confidence in the Quran and so on and so forth.
3: Mashallah, did you lead every night of Ramadan?
2: Yeah, it was every night. Yeah.
3: Every night, mashallah. And before you led, was your Quran at that point, was it really strong? Or was it just still on that, going through that process?
2: It was good, it was okay, because that was on the back of that cycle that I did with that sheikh, 7 months. So it was good, it was okay. But at the same time, leading is different.
3: It's different.
2: So I had a lot of problems. I remember like at that point, my first experience, when you're reading to yourself, you think you're strong, you're ready. But leading on a mic is different.
3: Yeah.
2: For example, like when you're reading to yourself, I read very fast, for example. But when you're reading on the mic, you can't read as fast.
3: Of course.
2: So you might lose breath and you stop somewhere. That breaks your flow, so you forget the next part of the verse.
3: Yeah.
2: So these kind of things happen. So then you got to learn. The skill of being an imam, or a qari, is different to being a reciter to yourself, reading the Quran to yourself.
3: For sure.
2: They're two different things.
3: For sure.
2: So then you learn that training of becoming an imam.
3: Yeah.
2: So I was inducted, I had to learn that literally when I was there. So that was helpful. So my revision was okay, but what I struggled with actually was the performance.
3: Yes.
2: Of being, because it's a performance.
3: It is.
2: So that was what I struggled with. But alhamdulillah, over like the course of that month or that Ramadan, I sort of learned a lot and I improved.
3: That's amazing, mashallah. And what you said about like sometimes you might just stop in a particular part of an ayah and begin from somewhere you never began before. Exactly. So you're thrown off even from that.
2: Mm.
3: I think that also brings back to like the two fundamental points of a good recitation is not just tajweed, but also al-waqf wal-ibtida', knowing where to stop in an ayah, knowing where to start from to complete the meaning. That's also a massive part of it.
2: Yeah, I think that is for me, like I can't remember exactly the statement, but one of the imam mentioned that the meaning of tajweed is to know the makharij, but also where to stop and where to start.
3: Yeah.
2: And that has a huge impact on the meaning of the Quran.
3: For sure.
2: Like an example, which I've heard very common, common recited amongst a'imma, رَبَّنَا لَا تَحْمِلَ عَلَيْنَا إِسْرًا كَمَا حَمَلْتَهُ عَلَى الَّذِينَ مِنْ قَبْلِنَا. So Allah, don't burden us the way you burden those people who came before us. But someone recited and they stopped. لَا تَحْمِلَ عَلَيْنَا كَمَا
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2: 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And we know in Arabic, حَامِل means the one who is carrying it. حَامِل by itself. Without a mudaf ilayh, without something added to it, it refers to a pregnant woman. So when you say kama hamaltah to Allah, you're saying, oh Allah, don't burden us the way you are, a'udhu billah. You know the meaning, the way Allah subhanahu wa ta'ala.
3: Yeah, as if you're speaking about Allah. And
2: so that is haram. Another one was someone recited.
3: So they should stop on min qablina.
2: Min qablina.
3: Yeah.
2: To complete the meaning.
3: Yeah.
2: Another one was, for example, a famous example, it was quite funny as well. Someone said, قالوا يا أبانا, story of Yusuf. Yeah. قالوا يا أبانا إنا ذهبنا, talking about when they went and the excuse they came.
3: استبق وتركنا. Yeah.
2: قالوا يا أبانا إنا ذهبنا استبق وتركنا يوسف عند متاعنا فأكل. Yeah. So they said, oh our father, we went with Yusuf, playing, yeah, and running, and we left him, yeah, with our things. فأكل, he ate all of them.
3: He ate all of them.
2: Yeah. حرام.
3: Yeah.
2: فأكله الذئب. He was,
3: yeah,
2: eaten by, yeah, the, yeah, by the wolf. So this is very important, because this is the job of the qari. Yeah. This is one thing I was mentioning before we started recording. That one of the things that Sheikh Hussari was saying, subhanAllah, I was watching one of his videos, interviews, he mentioned the job of the qari isn't to make the people enjoy the tilawah in terms of sound and music and mashallah, mashallah, is to bring forth the meaning of the Quran.
3: Yeah, convey the meaning now.
2: That is the job. The qari who is good, and you'll find, that's what you'll find. Some people, they don't understand Arabic, but they're praying behind an imam, and it results in a way he induces tears and emotions.
3: They're still able to connect with the verses.
2: He can connect, yeah, because he can bring the ayat of targhib and tarhib, he recites in a certain way.
3: SubhanAllah.
2: The qisas, he recites in a certain way.
3: Yeah.
2: The ahkam in a certain way.
3: Yeah.
2: And that is the job of the qari.
3: Mm-hmm.
2: And part of that is knowing where to start and knowing where to stop.
3: Nah.
2: And you'll find someone who has memorized the Quran already, you're familiar with the Quran, and you learn the different wuquf, it changes the whole surah for you.
3: Yeah.
2: For example, another one, this is an amazing one. In Surah Al-Qasas, this is the waqf of Ibn Abbas. He said, when Asya, she finds Musa alayhi salam, she says, وَقَالَتِ مُرَأَةُ فِرْعَونَ. So when she found the baby, وَقَالَتِ مُرَأَةُ فِرْعَونَ قُرَّةُ عَيْنِ لِي وَلَكْ لَا تَقُتُلُهُ. This is what we read, that she said to Fir'aun, that when she found the baby, he is the coolness of her eye. And at that point, they had no children. Yeah, so he's our coolness. لَا تَقْتُلُوهُ. We use him. لَا تَقْتُلُوا عَسَى يَنْفَعَنُوا نَتَّخِذَ وَلَدَ. There is a waqf Ibn Abbas reads. It blew my mind.
3: Okay.
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2: 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Because she knew. She was a mu'min, believer. And she said, he is the coolness of my eye, not for you. Not for you.
3: Subhanallah.
2: So that was something amazing. And obviously, in the Arabic, it doesn't make any sense. So you تَقْتُلُوا, you start afterwards.
3: Yeah.
2: Then he gives, if you read,
3: لا تقتل.
2: No, you don't say لا تقتل.
3: Oh, okay, you read from تقتل.
2: تقتله, but there is something called أنا المضمرة, something hidden in that sentence itself.
3: Okay.
2: And there is a like a مرجع for that in Arabic grammar. You can have that, and he gives his explanation, whatever it might be.
3: That's really interesting.
2: But
3: that's really interesting.
2: But it's very interesting. You realize there's different meanings. Another one, for example, that blew my mind as well, which is again, it shows you the wus'a, the breadth of the Quran.
3: Yeah.
2: That some of the different groups of Islam, they read the Quran different ways.
3: Yeah.
2: For example, like some things are, they seem very clear cut. Ar-Rahman ala arsh istawa. Allah, he rose above his throne.
3: Yeah.
2: And the Ahlul Sunnah, they explain that this is the proof that Allah is above the creation.
3: Yeah.
2: The other people, they say that Allah subhanahu wa ta'ala is everywhere, whatever. So they do istidlal, they say, Ar-Rahman ala arsh istawa lahu ma fi samawati wa ma fi al-ard. They read Ar-Rahman ala arsh. Allah is above the throne. Allah is on the throne. Istawa lahu ma fi samawati wa ma fi al-ard. The things in the heaven and the earth have risen for Allah subhanahu wa ta'ala. So they change the meaning. So it's an amazing science. So you realize there's more to the Quran than just reading and doing tajweed.
3: Sah, subhanAllah. And even one thing I love about the Warsh reciters, the riwayah of Warsh has its own unique stopping points, subhanAllah. And a lot of them, like for example, فَأَمَّا مَنْ أُوْتِيَ كِتَابَهُ بِيَمِينِهِ فَيَقُولُ هَا It'll stop there. 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And even there's, subhanAllah, there's one, and this has come back to the greats again, like Al-Mishawi, and when you listen to their recordings, that's when you really, your eyes are open to the different sort of, you know, meanings that can be conveyed through Al-Waqf Al-Iftida. 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And it was rightful upon us, Allah subhanahu wa ta'ala, to save the believers. But Minshawi, he stopped at, فَانْتَقَمْنَا مِنَ الَّذِينَ أَجْرَمُوا. So we took vengeance upon those who were criminals. وَكَانَ حَقًّا. And he stopped there. And it was always a right for us to do that.
2: Take retribution.
3: Exactly. And then he began from عَلَيْنَا نَصْرُ الْمُؤْمِنِينَ. Upon us is the...
2: Yeah.
3: And that was something else, man. That was like...
2: And you'll find this, like, for example, like Minshawi and others, they recite it, but you'll find this amongst classical scholars. There is actually a Mus'haf, but Imam Sajawandi, and you'll find different Mus'haf if you go to the Uthmani script, the Pakistani script, South African script. You'll find, you know, the alamat al-waqf, they're different Mus'haf.
3: Different ijtihad and different, like...
2: It's ijtihad. So you'll find Imam Sajawandi, he's got Mus'haf, he explains, he has his own, it's called Ilal al-waqf al-ibtida. He has a Mus'haf, and he explains where to stop, and you'll find in a Mus'haf. So there is,
3: subhanAllah,
2: there's like different ways, and you'll find this Qurra, the best Qurra, they know about these things, and they can recite, and they give different meanings, different depending on how they would start and how they would stop. And that gives you, like I said, it gives you life, new life to a soul that you've read it your whole life.
3: Yes.
2: And you hear it for the first time. سَأَلَ سَأَلُمْ بِعَذَابِ وَاقِلِ الْكَافِرِينَ
3: Yeah.
2: لَيْسَ لَهُ دَافِعُ مِنَ اللَّهِ
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2: Whole different meaning now.
3: Different, SubhanAllah. Even one that really blew my mind and I just loved it, and it's maybe not so intricate, but it's just, it sounds so beautiful if you can, if again, you, like you said, it's down to the imam how he conveys it in his recitation. But it's the verses إِذَا قَضَى أَمْرًا فَإِنَّمَا يَقُولُ لَهُ كُنْ He stop فَيَكُونَ and they continue on that. If he wills something, he says be and it is normally say كُنْ فَيَكُونَ but كُنْ it really conveys that, like that command, SubhanAllah, and it really brings out the meaning of that.
2: And like you said, like the Qur'at, it reflects that. And I find, SubhanAllah, the Qur'an, Allah says, it's for the all of mankind, كَافَةَ لِلنَّاسِ رَحْمَةَ لِلْعَالَمِينَ All of mankind. يَا أَيُّهَا النَّاسِ قَدْ جَاءَتْكُمْ يَا أَيُّهَا النَّاسِ قَدْ جَاءَتْكُمْ قَدْ جَاءَكُمْ بُرْهَانٌ مِنْ رَبِّكُمْ نَا يَا أَيُّهَا الْمُؤْمِنُونَ And you'll find amongst the people, there are different varying tongues, lung capacities.
3: Yeah.
2: Some people, they can recite long mudos. You have Hamza, you have Anafi' and Warsh, for example. Others, they don't have that. They have Ashab al-Sila, the ones who can recite.
3: Sawsi and
2: so on and so forth. And amongst them, they also have, like, for example, Hamza. I found certain ayat, in my understanding, or so my experience, they are made to bring the meaning out of certain... So certain qira'at are made to bring out the meaning of certain ayat.
3: With the sakatat.
2: Sakatat. And for example, you have the qira'at of Ya'qub, Ruwais. So he mentions at the end, the yeah, for example, Suratul Shu'ara, when Ibrahim is speaking to his people about his God, about Allah subhanahu wa ta'ala, he said, الَّذِي خَلَقَنِي فَهُوَ يَهْدِينِي وَالَّذِي هُوَ يُطْعِمُ وَيُسْقِينِي So it brings forward the meaning. 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
2: هالك إلا وجهه and that blew me away SubhanAllah it's like I heard that verse for the first time and you find every person will have a personality and you'll find a personality reflecting the Quran in the riwayat, different riwayat.
3: That's so true. That's so true, SubhanAllah. Like you even find that reflected throughout the lands, like Morocco goes more to, they go to Warsh. And for some, I don't know if it's just me that has this, but actually I've spoken to a lot of people about this, that SubhanAllah, the Moroccans, when they recite in Warsh, it's different. It really suits the type of melody and that they come with, SubhanAllah. And Somalis, in Somalia it's more I think saucy. And Abi Amr is quite common there. And Libya, Qalun.
2: Qalun, yeah.
3: So it's really... I actually, SubhanAllah, a lot of people don't know about riwayat. It's a very... I think it's... maybe in the last 4 or 5 years, there's been quite a revival amongst the shuyukh in the local areas, like Sheikh Jamal, mashallah, who's really, SubhanAllah, studied abroad and brought it back to London, brought it back to the roots, SubhanAllah. May Allah subhanahu wa ta'ala accept it from him and preserve him. SubhanAllah. And not, it's not really recited that often in the masajid.
2: It's not.
3: Me, up until the age of like 15, I only knew two, Hafs and Warsh. I thought that was it.
2: It's Hafs, and anything that's different from Hafs, it's always Warsh, even if it's not Warsh.
3: Exactly. So, and then actually, I learned about Qalun at Sheikh Adid's halaqa. One brother, Libyan brother, he used to come and he used to say, Wahwa alladhi, instead of Wahwa. Because obviously Sukun and Nihaf or Qalun, and it was just it was amazing, SubhanAllah. From that age, you know, I've just been very like sort of, and for anyone that discovers it, it adds a different, like you said, beauty to the Quran, and also levels to the meaning of, if you can bring something like the Quran, bring it, but you'll never be able to, because it's more than Hafs. It's more than Hafs by itself, you wouldn't be able to bring it. Now you've got 20 other riwayat.
2: This is like a whole such episode in itself.
3: Exactly.
2: But the way I explain it, SubhanAllah, it's like going to Jannah. There's four rivers, you only drink water. Why are you depriving yourself?
3: Yeah.
2: You have honey, you have milk, you have alcohol. So SubhanAllah, like Quran, Hafs, if you look at in terms of the mutawatara riwayat, we have 20.
3: Yeah.
2: Hafs is 1 of 20, which is 5% of the whole Quran. So you have 20, another 95% which you're depriving of. And think about it like this, amazing. And you said, like the thing is, a lot of the times, obviously, it's like, in terms of differences, very, very slight, in terms of lahja, dialect, they might read. But there are also differences in the farsh, which is also in the meaning.
3: Yeah.
2: And it shows you the divine... the divineness of this book, that Allah Jalla wa'ala revealed this book for all of mankind from the beginning until the end. So the book has to be able to be read in different ways for different times.
3: Yes.
2: So this is one of the, I can't remember the name of this, the Sheikh, he mentioned this, he said, if the Quran, if the Sahaba were able to grasp the entire Quran in terms of its meaning, there would be nothing left for us to interpret and do tadabbur for ourselves. But the Quran can be read in every single Qarn. and all the ayat will still be relevant in that time. And to be able to have that, يحتمل المعاني المتعددة, the qira'ata there.
3: Mm.
2: So for example,
3: carry the different means, yeah.
2: You'll find, for example, one example that I really like is Surah Al-Ahzab. وَقَرْنَا فِي بُيُوتِكُنَّ. Allah speaking to the wives of the Prophet ﷺ. وَلَا تَبَرُّجْنَ تَبَرُّجَ الْجَاهِلِيَّةِ. That stay and remain in your homes, and don't be ostentatious like the women in Jahiliyyah, the way they would be ostentatious. So a lot of the people, they understand this to be mutlaqan. Remain in your homes, women should remain in their homes. Yeah. So certain cultures, you'll find them, they say to the women, you don't leave, stay at home.
3: Yeah.
2: So waqarna is a verb from the masdar waqar, sorry, qarar, to remain. Another riwayah, waqirna fi buyutikunna.
3: Okay.
2: From the masdar waqar, which means to have dignity. So you combine them two together, waqarna fi buyutikunna bi waqarin. The meaning is actually remain in your homes with dignity. When you're in your homes, have dignity. Not stay in your homes mutlaqan. So then you have that qira'at, then you understand the verses and the ayat. Yeah. So qira'at isn't pursued only because it's a nice different sound.
3: Yes.
2: And you have imala, you have taqleel, you have sakatat, and it sounds really cool.
3: It goes into fiqh, it goes into
2: everything.
3: Everything.
2: And there is actually, if everyone's interested, there's a series directed by Sheikh Sa'id Al-Kamali.
3: Mm-hmm.
2: He goes through the i'timad al-qira'at fil funul islamiyya. He goes through the reliance of Islam on the qira'at with the different Islamic disciplines, and he explains the benefit aqaidi, fiqhiyya, all these things. And it's mind-blowing. Also, Quran is not like something which we measure in terms of how far we've come by what we know of the Quran. Rather, it's about how it's affected us. And the way I'd explain what you've mentioned here, like Allah, He refers to the Quran as a life. وكذلك أوحينا إليك روحا من أمرنا ما كنت تدري ما الكتاب ولا الإيمان ولكن جعلناه نورا نهدي به من نشاء من عبادنا وإنك لتهدي إلى صراط مستقيم صراط الله الذي له ما في السماوات ألا إلى الله تصير الأمور يا أيها الذين آمنوا استجيبوا لله وللرسول إذا دعاكم لما
3: يحييكم
2: This Quran gives you روح, gives you life. So anything that we have, anything Allah جل وعلا gives us توفيق, is from the Quran itself. And this is why I said, when I was able to come back and reconnect to the Quran, it was something that I wanted as intention, but the Quran gave me this life and gave me this, you could say, renaissance, you could say, that I mentioned before. But this is with everyone. Everyone has those ups and downs. Al-Iman yazid wa yanqus. And you find this in everyone's life. No one is ever ascending in a linear way. You go up and you go down. You find them amongst the Sahaba and amongst the greatest of the generations. Yeah. And the Quran is there. And that's why I say before, I say all the time, the biggest benefit I've had from the Quran, not learning its recitations, memorizing the Quran, whatever, was the anchorage it's given my iman. That mahma mumkin, sometimes you might go very far. Some days you go here, you go there. You go. Sometimes you might think to yourself that you're not a good person. You do so many things that are unthinkable.
3: Mm.
2: Sahaba, they said to the Prophet, Ya Rasulullah, if you were to know the things that go on in our minds, you'd do hijrah from us. You'd leave us.
3: Allah.
2: The thing that shayat, the worst that comes to us. The Sahaba, they confessed. And I found, subhanAllah, the Quran always brought me back, grounded me. And you find this in the Quran. Even the Messenger of Allah, sallallahu alayhi wa sallam, says to him, وَلَوْلَا أَن ثَبَّتْنَاكَ لَقَدْ كِتَّ تَرْكَنُوا إِلَيْهِمْ شَيْئًا قَلْ يَا مُحَمَّدْ صَلَى اللَّهُ عَلَيْهِ وَسَلَّمْ If it wasn't for the fact that we made you firm, perhaps you would have gone towards the misguidance. وَكُلَّا نَقُصُّ عَلَيْكَ مِنْ أَنْبَاءِ الرُّسُلْ مَا نُثَبِّتُ بِهِ فُؤَادَكَ Everything we've given to you of the stories of the prophets before you, it's not there for you to know about the stories and be amazed. There's the stories of this prophet and that prophet. No, no, no.
3: To strengthen you.
2: And this is why the Prophet, he said, sallallahu alayhi wa sallam, shayabatni hud wa akhawatuha. That when they asked him, you know, which surahs have affected you? He said, Surah al-Hud and her sisters. The surah about the prophets.
3: Made my hair grow grey.
2: Made my hair grow grey, meaning stressed me out.
3: Yeah.
2: And you think about these surahs. What do they have? Not much mention apart from the ending of Surah al-Hud about Jannah, Jahannam. Rather, the qisas of the people from before and how they were how they were destroyed. And I was thinking, maybe perhaps because of his rahmah for the people, he knew the sunnah of Allah, that when a people disobey Allah, they are destroyed. And he loved his people. فَلَعَلَّكَ بَاخِعُ نَفْسَكَ عَلَىٰ أَثَارِهِمْ أَلَّمْ يُؤْمِنُوا بِهَذَا الْحَدِيثِ يَسَفَ That he felt sometimes, and this بَاخِعُ نَفْسَكَ, like taking your soul almost. وَلَقَدْ نَعْلَمُ أَنَّكَ يَضِيقُ صُدُرُكَ بِمَا يَقُولُونَ His love for the ummah was so much that when they would reject the message, that would hurt. And probably Allah said to him, إِنَّكَ لَا تَهْدِي مَنْ أَحْبَبْتَ وَلَكِنَّ اللَّهِ But the point being, Allah always reprimanded him, brought him back, anchored him. Don't worry, it's not on you. لَيْسَ عَلَيْكَ هُدَاهُمْ وَلَكِنَّ اللَّهَ يَهْدِي All the time something happened, Allah would bring him back. عَبَسَ وَتَوَلَّ عَنْجَاهُ الْأَعْمَى And يَا أَيُّهَا النَّبِي اتَّقِ اللَّهِ To the Messenger of Allah sallallahu alayhi wa sallam, fear Allah. And that was his anchorage. And that's how you'll find, subhanAllah, the Quran, those people who spend time with the book of Allah subhanahu wa ta'ala, It's a superpower.
3: Yeah.
2: And I mention this story all the time. It was one brother I met during my travels, and Allahu Akbar, mashallah, this person, subhanAllah, his insight to the Quran really changed my life completely.
3: Yeah, yeah.
2: He wasn't from the Hafidha. He was someone who reverted to Islam. He came from a very difficult background. He had a very difficult upbringing. And he met some of the brothers who memorized the Quran. And he came to us one day, and he came to me and said, like, I look at you as a superhero, like a superman. You got superpowers. I said, what do you mean? He said, I remember when I was going through some difficulties, when he was younger in the UK, he came from like a difficult life, like a road life, you could say. And then when he became a Muslim, he tried to leave these things behind. But at certain points, financially, he might be in need. So he felt an urge to go back to some things. But at that point, he stopped himself. And the only verse he knew at that point was, وَمَن يَتَّقِ اللَّهِ يَجْعَلْ لَهُ مَخْرَجًا. And he said, I would repeat that verse over and over and over until I would get the power to overcome that desire. So then I said to myself, imagine I had the whole Quran.
3: Mm.
2: How strong would I be?
3: Mm.
2: Every situation, I'd have a verse, munasib, appropriate for that feeling, that situation. So you are very lucky. I said to him, Wallahi al-Azim, that relationship you have with that one verse doesn't compare to the entire Quran I have. I have never thought of the Quran the way you have thought with that one verse. So Ahlul Quran is not people who memorize the Quran, have the whole ayat, and no. If you look at the Sahaba, some of them, they didn't have the whole Quran in their life, but they will be with the people of the Quran because they lived it in their life. And this is the difference between the modern day people of the Quran and the people. ثُلَّةُ مِنَ الْأَوَّلِينَ وَقَلِيلُ مِنَ الْآخِرِينَ. This is the reality.
3: So, subhanAllah, like as the Prophet ﷺ said, Al-Quran hujjatan laka aw alayka, it's a witness for you or against you. It's not going to be neutral in the court of Allah subhanahu wa ta'ala. And that comes down to, like you said, Ahlul Quran, it's not reserved only for the people that memorize it. I mean, if you memorize it, you can still not be from Ahlul Quran. It could be a witness against you because you didn't implement it. A bigger hujjah against you.
2: And I say, like, even we can talk about it within ourselves. Can you think of a hadith where the Prophet ﷺ praises the memorizers of the Quran? What's the famous hadith, a very popular hadith about the Quran, the virtues of the Quran? What's the beginning of the hadith? يُقَالُ لِي صَاحِبِ الْقُرْآنِ. To who? To the Qari or the Hafiz? To who?
3: Allahu Akbar. To the companion of the Quran.
2: Who is the companion? What do you refer to as a companion? Someone, when you go to him, when you have difficulties, he's close to you, Aziz Alaik. But when you have difficulties, you go to him, he gives you answers, solutions. When you have problems, you go to him, he gives you answers. When you feel happiness, you want to share the happiness with him.
3: Yeah.
2: When you have stress, you go to him, he alleviates your pain. This is the Quran. Not mujarrad, I just go to recite it. And then you'll find people that do tajweed of the Quran only in the gatherings of the people. When they're by themselves, they don't like. One of my favorite stories is about Abu Musa al-Ash'ari, when he was reciting in his home. And the Messenger of Allah sallallahu alayhi wa sallam was walking past him and Abu Bakr. And he said, stop, let's listen to him. And they heard him recite. And it was amazing. And then and he said in the hadith, Is'al tu'ata, the Prophet
3: sallallahu alayhi wa sallam,
2: Ask, you'll be given. But he had no idea that the Prophet sallallahu alayhi wa sallam was there. So in the morning, Fajr after the Salah, the Prophet called Abu Musa, come here. And he praised him, I was there with you last night. And he said, فَقَدْ فِيمِ الْحَدِيثِ فَقَدْ أُوْتِيْتَ مِنْ مَزَامِرِ أَلِي دَاوُودِ. You have been given from the fruits of Dawood. His, alayhi salam, his response was, Ya Rasul, if I knew you were there, لَحَبَّرْتُ تَحْبِيرًا, I would have made it even more beautiful.
3: Justified even more, yeah.
2: Point being is, he was already doing that, making his voice beautiful, reciting in khalwa, by himself without anyone being there. And these were the people of the Quran. One of my favorite stories was Abu Bakr during his khilafah. He was passing by Yemen, and he's in the night time, and people were in their homes reciting Quran during Qiyamul Layl, and the city was abuzz. And he began to cry. He said, "Hakadha kunna ma'an Rasul." This is how we used to be during the time of the Prophet. The night time, the city was alive with the Quran. This is how we used to be. In our generation, in our time, you find the people of the Quran, not people of the Quran, the reciters, you find a lot of people, they recite the Quran beautifully only in gatherings.
3: Yeah.
2: And when they're by themselves, they might read quickly, might revise, whatever it might be. But when it comes to a gathering, that is when they give their best effort in the front of the people. And you know the hadith, the Prophet, the first few people will be in the hellfire, from them is the Qari. And Allah will say to him, What did you do in this world? He said, I recited the Quran. And I was known to be from the Quran, people of the Quran. Allah said, no, kadabt. You did it because you want to be said that you are a reciter, and فَقَدْ قِيلَ, and you've got your
3: مَنْ
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2: 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Allah goes on. These are the people who are
3: the translation of the verses. What are they?
2: The first one, the Allah says, Subhanahu wa Taala, man kana yuriduna, the whoever wants this world and its beauties, its luxuries, its adornments, the fame, the money, the popularity, everything. Nuwaffi ilayhim a'malahum fiha. Man kana yuridu dunya, fa 'inda Allahi thawabu dunya wal akhirah. If you want the dunya, Allah has the dunya and the akhirah. Yeah, so Allah says, if you want this world and its beauty, I will give it to you. But these people, once they will be given this world, but in the hereafter, laysa lahum fil akhirah, they will have nothing in the hereafter except for one thing, the hellfire. And Allah says, in this world, what they did, habita ma sana'u fiha, everything they did will become zero, deleted. Wa batilu ma kanu ya'malun, everything that they've done is invalid. And this is, subhanAllah, it brings like truth to the fore, the importance of ikhlas and sincerity. 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
2: This is the deen of Allah subhanahu wa ta'ala. Tell the ikhlas.
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8: And you ask Allah subhanahu wa ta'ala to give the ikhlas in the qawl, in amal, in front of people also, in our own spaces, when no one can see us except Allah subhanahu wa ta'ala.
9: So one point that our teachers emphasized to us was, when you come to the halaqat, make sure the tajweed, for example, even in the quiet salawat. You know, a lot of the time, we come with the tajweed in halaqat, or even if we were sat by ourselves, for example. But when it comes to quiet salawat, alhamdulillah, rabbil alamin, ar-rahman, ar-rahim, we skip the tajweed. But it's out of the if you want to be from Ahlul Quran, you need to come with perfection in every setting. Because you know it's the words of Allah subhanahu wa ta'ala, and you're giving it justice to bring out the meaning, to recite how the Prophet recited it.
8: And sorry, just to
9: go for it.
8: There's a hadith, I think, mentioned by Imam Nawawi in his Tibyan. He mentions beautiful hadith, and Sheikh Al-Amgir, he mentioned it, and he's got a collection of hadith. It's amazing hadith. I can't remember the exact Arabic. He said something, أو كما قال صلى الله عليه وسلم, الله أشد أذين, and Allah is very attentive in listening to the Prophet reciting the Quran. حسن الصوت يحسنه. He said in the hadith, من لا يتغنى بالقرآن ليس منا ليس منا من لا يتغنى بالقرآن.
9: He's not from us who does not beautify his voice.
8: The Quran. But here is a Prophet of Allah who recites the Quran beautifully, not in front of the people, but he is reciting to himself. And the Prophet, one of my favorite hadith, maybe we can mention at the end as well. Wallahi, this is hadith which shows you something like how the Sahaba and how the Messenger of Allah صلى الله عليه وسلم did mu'amala the Quran. One night he stood up, and it's narrated in Muslim. And we know his house, his home, his hujrah, the place he would sleep with his wives were very small. So the space he had with Aisha when he would sleep, when he would pray, she would be, for example, in the way, for example, sometimes. So one night he woke up to pray. And it was very common that she would join him. So whenever he'd get up, of course, she'd get up and to join him. One night he got up, and she got up as well, to make wudu, get ready. She said, Aisha, please leave me alone. Let me worship my Lord. And then people have this idea, when I get married, I will, my wife in Qiyam, and mashallah, and I will put water on her face.
9: Yeah.
8: But the Quran is sometimes something, there are, of course, you can do that very good, but the Prophet and the Sahaba, they had a personal relationship which they only wanted to share with Allah only. And he would stand, and he said, it's narrated by her, he stood up and recited the end of Surah Ali Imran. Inna fi khalq al-samawati. He recited, and he was crying until his beard was mubtalla, wet, and it was dripping on the floor. And as in his tears. And that just shows the sincerity they had, that this Quran they recited wasn't in front of the people. In front of the people, he was there with the people, dealing with the people, the delegations, people coming, the armies, he's sending them out, the problems that people came, fatwa, everything. He wasn't there showing the people his Quran and how amazing. He lived the Quran in the morning. فَهُوَ يَقُومُ بِهِ أَنَا أَنْ لَيْلُ أَطْرَافِ النَّهَارِ. How do they establish? يقوم, not just praying, to establish the Quran in the daytime with the mu'amal, with the people. And then this is reflected, this is part of the point you mentioned before about the waquf in the end of Surah Al-Isra. وَمَا أَرْسَلْنَاكَ إِلَّا مُبَشِّرًا وَنَذِيرًا وَقُرْآنَ فَلَقْنَاهُ لِتَقْرَأَهُ عَلَى النَّاسِ. 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Ya Muhammad, we sent you only as a mubashir, as a giver of glad tidings, as a warner, and also as a Quran. And in Arabic, yeah, this is hal, which shows you the Prophet, he was what? كان خلق القرآن. كان القرآن يمشي. He was the embodiment of the Quran. He was the Quran walking. And this is shows in the Quran. وَمَا أَرْسَلْنَاكَ مُبَشِّرًا وَنَذِيرًا وَقُرْآنًا. And this was his life. In the morning, he is dealing with the people, living the Quran, his life. And in the night time, he's doing Qiyamul Layl. We are sleeping in the night time. And in the daytime, we are showing the people our Quran by reciting only. They don't know anything of us in terms of Quran mu'amala, but our tilawah. This is why Imam, one of the Sahaba, said, the people will come after us, they take يَأْخُذُونَ تِلَاوَتَهُ عَمَلًا. They take the Quran, its recitation, as they're acting upon it. وَمِنْهُ أُمِّيُّونَ لَا يَعْلَمُونَ الْكِتَابَ إِلَّا أَمَانِي وَإِنْهُمْ إِلَّا يَظُنُّونَ. They think the only thing they know about this Quran is amani. And the ulama, they explain amani is tilawa. وَإِنْهُمْ إِلَّا يَظُنُّونَ. But they think they know the Quran. But all they know is tilawa. So this is from the ghurur, the deceptions of the shaitan.
9: And like you mentioned in your journey as well, how part of memorizing, and it's not to knock the element of memorizing, but the memorizing element should be paired with the implementation and understanding the meaning of what you're reciting. Because we know a lot what caused the corruption of the Jews and the Christians, as Allah subhanahu wa ta'ala mentioned in Surah Jum'ah, مَثُلُ الَّذِينَ حُمِّلُوا التَّوْرَاةَ ثُمَّ لَمْ يَحْمِلُوهَا كَمَثَلِ الْحِمَارِ يَحْمِلُ أَسْفَارًا. Those who had the book, they had the book with them, the scripture with them, but they never implemented it. They're like those who are like donkeys carrying books. The donkey, when he carries the books, he doesn't know what he's carrying. He has the books with him, but it's of no benefit, it's of no use to him, to the donkey. And that's who we will become like if we memorize and we have the Quran with us, but we don't understand the verses. And like you said, on your journey, it's important to read the translation, the tafsir, go further. Because if you don't build a connection with the Quran, you even when you memorize it, you're gonna long term. It's not gonna work. You're gonna fall off sometime, unless you connect to that deeper meaning.
8: But at the same time, I think that's very, very true. Subhanallah. That's why your intention of memorizing the Quran should be clear, that you're doing it to get closer to the Quran, and getting closer to Allah Subhanahu wa Taala. And the thing I say, like, imagine someone said, I was able to narrate a hadith from Imam Malik. I met recently Imam Sheikh Ibn Uthaymeen. I'm a direct student of him. They're like, amazing. Okay, if someone said, I was able to learn fiqh from Imam Abu Hanifa directly. Right? Or even currently, I'm a student directly from Sheikh Abdul Rashid, or Sheikh Muhammad Jibreel. Allahu Akbar, you have a sanad very short. You'd be amazed. The Quran is from him. وَإِنَّكَ لَتُلَقَّ الْقُرْآنَ مِنْ لَدُنْ
9: حَكِيمٍ عَلِيمٍ.
8: Directly from Allah subhanahu wa ta'ala. When you read the Quran, you have a direct connection to Allah subhanahu wa ta'ala. So memorizing the Quran, done correctly with the right intention, will give you an ability that someone who doesn't memorize the Quran can't. For example, Allah in the Quran, فَإِنَّمَا يَسْتَرْنَاهُ بِلِسَانِكَ لَعَلَّهُمْ يَتَذَكَّرُونَ. That when the Quran is strong on your tongue, yeah, Muhammad made it easy on your tongue, sallallahu alayhi wa sallam, لَعَلَّهُمْ يَتَذَكَّرُونَ. So they can understand. So you see, I'm sure you've experienced this. When your Quran, I've experienced it at least, sorry. When your Quran is weak, and your hafiz is poor, when you're reciting, what are you thinking about?
9: You think about the next ayah.
8: What is the words? What is coming? You can't think about the meaning because you're focused. Your whole interacting with the Quran, just memorizing, just the alfaz. But when your hafiz is strong, you can go on autopilot and just read. And it becomes an out-of-body experience where you can hear the verses and you just read. The hafiz is just you training your body, your mind and your tongue to read. But then the actual experience, so hafiz, 1-2 years, you can do that. Rest of your life, now you can enjoy the Quran is meaning. So hafiz tied with this is very important. It gives you the ability to be able to do tadabbur, to think. So you know when you memorize the Quran, you have the strong. someone says a verse, all of the ayat that are similar light up in your head. You have the whole corpus of the Quran in your head. And you can do muqarana, you can compare this one and this one. This one mentions something here, this one mentions something there. And together you can get the full meaning of what Allah intended for you. The story of Nuh is here. Yeah. Differences in the meanings. What's the reason Allah mentions it here? So you can do tadabbur that someone who doesn't memorize the Quran can't do.
9: Yes.
8: So that is the benefit of doing hifz. So I don't say, my point is that don't memorize the Quran. Yeah. Memorize the Quran correctly and properly, and you'll find the benefits you have in terms of memorizing, understanding, reflecting, implementing, and following will be at such a level that someone who hasn't memorized the Quran won't be able to do.
9: No.
8: And memorizing the Quran or spending time with the Quran, it forces you to do these things as well.
9: Yeah. Jazakumullah khair. That was very, very, subhanAllah, very beneficial and very important for us to implement. The earlier you can, the earlier you realize it's the better. You know, sometimes we have to learn how we realize later on. And that's why it's good to listen to other people's experiences. Because then you can say, for someone beginning like a Juzamba, for example, now at the beginning of the journey, he understands, right, I need to take this translation seriously, implement it, understand the ayat, the meaning of the verses. And in terms of like your journey now, how's your, like, if you don't mind speaking about it, for like briefly touching upon it, especially with, like, Ramadan around the corner, just so people can get an idea of like how one's revision should be once they memorize the whole Quran, if they want it to be strong.
8: Yeah, so alhamdulillah, like I would say, وَمَا بِكُمْ مِنْ نِعْمَةٍ فَمِنَ اللَّهِ فَمَا بِنِعْمَةِ رَبِّكَ فَحَدِّثْ. There's nothing impressive, nothing too amazing or impressive. Like many people have strong hifz. So I would say my hifz, my muraja'ah is okay. It's good, alhamdulillah. And the reason why I would say, Allah in the Quran, إِنَّ اللَّهَ لَا يُضِيعُ أَجْرَ الْمُحْسِنِينَ. Sometimes you have this fear that you've, like when you memorize something before and you didn't go over it again and you relearn it again, you're like, oh, that was a waste. So I said in the beginning, I feel like it was a waste. But everything you do is compounded. So the second time you learn it, the first time you learn it, that helps you because you've done it once. The second time it's easier. Third time it's easier. Fourth time it's easier. So never think that what you've done is good for in the past.
9: Yeah.
8: Allah has, subhanahu wa ta'ala, has you know, disregarded it. So those efforts I did early on helped me a lot later on. So alhamdulillah, like since then, like I said, I had a program which I sort of followed, and I have since then I've had teachers that I've read to, and I've maintained sort of a program to myself. And recently there was an event, Quran event, in Islamic Masjid where they
9: The Quran project.
8: Project.
9: I saw that, mashallah. So that's why I came across your story, mashallah.
8: Yeah.
9: You read the Quran in one sitting. That was amazing.
8: Yeah. So that was like something which I've always wanted to do.
9: That was amazing.
8: So that was gave me the ability to prepare properly, and that was, subhanallah, an amazing mashru', like project from the brothers to give the, and for me, subhanAllah, the amazing benefit of that day wasn't people who memorized or read the Quran in one day. Because these people, they're already ready for it or they prepared for it in advance, right?
9: Yeah.
8: The thing that I experienced the most on that day were the people who came with nothing. They memorized the Quran maybe 10, 15 juz, and on that day they came to prepare. I remember I met my brother, he had like 15 juz memorized, but he lost his connection with the Quran. So that day he came to read 10 juz and he read maybe like 8, 9 juz. But he said, subhanAllah, this has inspired me to go back and now return back to my Quran and revise. And so those were the stories I feel like were sort of missed in that sort of event. And it was very inspiring. So that was something that I did recently, which really helped me. So I prepared for that in advance and I did my muraja'ah. And since then, alhamdulillah, it's been very strong.
9: That's amazing, mashallah. What kind of portion of Quran or a jizah or how many pages would you recommend for a hafiz of the Quran? Or let's say, like, if you can give it like a sort of template for people who are on the journey now, if they're not hafiz, for example, what would you recommend for someone who's memorized 5 juz to revise on a daily basis? Someone who memorized 10 juz, for example, would that change?
8: So I think that my approach is you have to follow a program.
9: Yeah.
8: You don't just memorize the Quran and then say, I've got 30 juz, how much do I revise a day? You have to build that into your program. So when you're memorizing the beginning, you have 1 or 2 juz, then you'll read maybe 3 to 5 pages in terms of your revision, right? So as more you memorize, the more your revision increases. So it's not like something, okay, I've memorized 10 juz, now start, how much do I now revise? No, you've got to start from the beginning. You don't revise once you've done 10 juz. You revise when you've got 1 juz. And you start from
9: there. Gradually build up, yeah.
8: And this is with everything. You increase your work capacity. If you just start reading so much and then afterwards, you can't maintain it. So start with 3, 4, 5 pages and increase your work capacity. And also one thing very important, and this is what I want to highlight, because sometimes people, they think it's very impressive someone memorized the Quran in 5 months, 3 months, 2 months, 10 months. The Sahaba, they memorized the Quran in over how long?
9: 23 years.
8: Inna nahnu nazzalna alayka al-Qur'ana tanzeela. We revealed the Quran gradually. وَقَالَ الَّذِينَ كَفَرُوا لَوْ لَنُزِّلَ عَلَيْهِ الْقُرْآنُ جُمْلَةً وَاحِدًا. Why was not Quran revealed in one go like we have right now? كَذَلِكَ لِنُثَبِّتَ بِهُ وَعَدَكَ وَرَتَّلْنَاهُ تَرْتِيلًا. And think about this. Not when you talk about it practically, the hifz. Think about the companions. How did they memorize? I was thinking about this. It must be very difficult. Like, I memorized Baqarah. 2 months later, Jibreel says, there's a verse in between these two verses. You've got to put it here now. I have to go back and read it again. There's a page here, I have to add it to the, so you memorize the Quran, another verse here, another verse there. For someone who's just thinking mujarrad, my hifz, I have to make it strong, they'll be very annoyed. right? But the Sahaba, they, like, this is one thing I always say. Like, do you, can you remember, like, the way we have the Sahaba preparing for the Qiyamul Layl for that night? They're reading what they're going to read in Qiyamul Layl. Or when Ramadan comes, like the Hufadh, we have, we prepare in advance for Ramadan. But rather they would recite the whole night. The Prophet would recite Baqarah, Ali Imran. Was he, do you think he was preparing the daytime for that? No, they had a wird continuously going. The Prophet said, ta'ahadu hadha al-Qur'an. Ahad, make an agreement with the Qur'an. Ahad, ta'ahadu is a fi'al where you give and the Qur'an gives back to you.
9: Transaction.

0: passbook. But if you count those pages, now going back, it's like 8.5 pages, 9 pages. And Nisa is notoriously hard al-mutahfaz, yusikum Allah wa lakum nisfu, so on and so forth. And he read it off the bat, no revision, no muraja, meaning they were ready. All of the hufadh, we know the story of Umar, who would very, like he would read Surah Yusuf, for example, in all of Surah Yusuf in Fajr Salah. The Prophet would read Surah Al-Qaf in Jum'ah. So that was part of the, it wasn't a culture of revising because they abandoned the
1: Qur'an. The season of revising or the season of revising, it's constant.
0: So you need to have, for a hafiz wants to be strong, you need to make the Qur'an part of your day. I can tell you 3, 4, 5 pages, practically speaking, but don't take the hifz as something practical. I have to take the Qur'an part of your life. It will give you life.
1: Yeah.
0: Live it in your life and make it part of your life, part of your routine. And if you want a proper program, find a teacher and make him take you to account, and you'll find something that you can do, inshallah. But like I said, develop, practically speaking, your work capacity, increase your muraja'ah as you sort of memorize, and that way, inshallah, by the time you finish your hifz, your muraja'ah should be the strongest thing.
1: Yeah.
0: And inshallah, that way you can just maintain it. Until you meet Allah subhanahu wa ta'ala.
1: JazakAllah khair. One of the viewers actually sent in a question. This is a very common question. It probably stemmed from like the lack of understanding about the importance of a teacher, perhaps. But maybe even asking that question, how important is a teacher? And if you didn't have a teacher, how can you learn the Quran, memorize the Quran yourself?
0: And the teacher, having a teacher is very, very important. I think you've mentioned in the previous episodes that the Quran, in terms of the sunnah of the Quran, you know, the Quran, what does the Quran mean? The word Quran, what does it mean?
1: Something that's recited.
0: Recited. There's a difference between Quran and Mus'haf. Mus'haf is the book.
1: Yeah.
0: There are many Mus'haf, but only one Quran. The Quran is its recitation. Yeah. It's in one recitation.
1: Yeah.
0: And that has been preserved through the chains going back to the Prophet ﷺ, going back to Jibreel, and going back to Jannah fi'ula. Yeah. Right? So that you have to take, you can't take it from a Mus'haf.
1: Yeah.
0: The Quran, that's why people, it's a very important point to mention, a more technical point, that we say the Quran is preserved, but the Mus'haf has changed. Because the Mustashriqeen, the Orientalists, they attack the Quran because they say the Quran, in terms of the organization, Arba and Ajza, they came later on. The diatrical marks, the Matharakah, they came later on. Yeah. The Masahif, the different, these are all things, the Mukhtari'in, they were invented afterwards. So he shows the Quran's changed. He said, no one said the Mus'haf is preserved. We said the Quran is preserved. I will tell you how the Prophet recited this letter. I can tell you how he recited this part, where he started. I can tell you that.
1: The whole ayah is exactly how they recited it.
0: He recited it. Yeah? So this is what is preserved. Yeah. So you can't get that unless you go to a teacher. بَلْ وَآيَاتٌ بَيِّنَاتٌ فِي الْمَصَاحِفِ No, فِي صُدُورِ الَّذِينَ أُوتُوا الْعِلْمِ
1: Allah. Yeah,
0: these are the verses which are manifest and clear in the hearts of the scholars. Right, so this is why having a teacher, you have to have a teacher. There are some things you can perhaps do without a teacher, like learning, memorizing, for example. But ultimately, in your journey, you have to have a teacher. So it's very important to have a teacher. And the benefits, of course, we mentioned here already. You learn the itqan of tilawa and so on and so forth. But beyond that is tarbiyah. There's a sheikh who is, mashallah, very good. He will teach you how to take the Quran, the adab of a student of the Quran, how to memorize, how to recite. He will teach you practically, but also how to embody the Quran, which is more important than knowing how to recite the Quran. He will humble you as well. Sometimes you might read to yourself and you're around the people who maybe have not memorized, and you lead the salawat, and you're at home, you're leading the salawat, and it gives you kibir. Yeah, innahum illa kibrun ma hum fi baligh. Like, you have this kibir in your heart, right? Having a teacher, he will humble you. He will humble you. You will know. He will read from
1: there.
0: There is levels. And you're amongst, you're with the teacher who has other students who are senior to you. And you say, there are levels to go. So it's very important to have that, and to have a hierarchy in terms of your level of studying amongst the other students you're with and having a sheikh. That's very important.
1: JazakAllah khair. For someone that doesn't have a teacher, for example, this might be a difficult question to answer, but obviously you've been to different halaqahs in different places. How easy is it for someone, for example, in London to get a teacher? And would you, if they can't find a teacher, how would you recommend to go about doing it?
0: Yeah, so I think this is just an excuse. I don't think anyone has a valid excuse in today's day and age to say, I don't have a teacher.
1: Yeah.
0: Right. And one problem I would say, and from my travels abroad, I've found this common amongst the lob, where they want to have the best teacher. Everyone wants to have the best sheikh. The most famous sheikh. They want to study the best books, but their level is alif, ba, ta, tha. Right? So for you, in the beginning, you're learning to memorize Quran. Having Sheikh Abdul Rashid al-Sufi and having your local imam is the same thing, because what he will give you, and he will give you the same for your level right now. So don't see people that can't find a sheikh because he wants a sheikh mustanid, someone, mashallah, ijazat, and everything. Your level is not there. Why? Humble yourself. You don't have anything. Learn from people. وَفَوْقَ كُلِّ ذِي عَلْمٍ عَلِيمٍ But there are levels. They don't say, I'm here, I have to find the alim of this. To learn the Qur'an, I have to go to Sheikh Imam Ayman Suwaid now. I have to go straight to him. If I don't go to him, I can't learn the Qur'an. But your imam that's local to you, you can learn from him. your father, he can teach you something that you don't know perhaps. So find someone, maybe not be the best sheikh or best imam, but find someone, you'll find someone. And of course, today's day and age with social media, online, there's mashaykh everywhere, and also financially invest in it. Like, you

0: invest in everything. Mm-hmm. We'll invest in training, in courses, like professionally they want to, you know, develop their career. They'll invest thousands of pounds in different qualifications to sort of bolster their career and their CV, so on and so forth. Your Quran, which is your akhir, which is your Jannah, you don't want to invest in it?
1: Yeah.
0: So find a teacher, and having a teacher, of course, accountability. So there's no excuse.
1: Yes.
0: Right? So find someone, inshallah, even if it means, for example, a friend who maybe knows a bit more than you.
1: Yeah.
0: Ask him to take you into account and take him, you know. And this is how you find this in the Sahaba. The Prophet says in Hadith, there is ma min qawm. There's no people who gather in the house of Allah. Yatadarasuna baynahum. They study the Quran between them. Not a person, not a man who comes and sits down by himself. A people gather and they learn the Quran with each other. They study the yatadarasuna again between each other.
1: Yeah.
0: Not yatatala, they don't recite the Quran only. Yatadarasuna. Illa nazalat alayhum malaikata.
1: And the angels come.
0: Yeah, and this rahmah that Allah will give you barak in your life. So, no excuses, no excuses.
1: And for someone who's, you know, looking for a teacher, making that, and perhaps let's say, for example, they cannot find a teacher whatsoever, or they're on that journey, or they're looking for a teacher currently and they're trying to find a teacher, what can they do by themselves? Is the Quran, like, for example, can they do something at home? What's a good way to have a routine?
0: So even someone who has a teacher, this advice would apply to them. Your teacher is a resource, right? Does it mean the teacher will give you everything? The Quran, hafiz of the Quran, happens all by yourself. The teacher doesn't make you memorize it. He'll give you feedback and correct you.
1: Yeah.
0: But the memorization of the Quran happens in your own time, in your own space. So memorizing the Quran, 90% I would say is happening in your own time, with your own, with yourself. And the 10% is reading to a sheikh or reading to a teacher. So of course, if you memorize the Quran, as long as you know how to recite the Quran with tajweed and you have good fluency, majority of that would happen in your own space, in your own time. So you have resources online, you have videos, you have YouTube videos, you have like audios. I remember there's a story of a Malaysian brother. He had no access to any teachers. He was living like in a village in another country, not in Malaysia. But all he had access to were recordings of mashayikh and different durus. And that's all he had. So he made the most of what he had. So he memorized all of the different books that he had access to. He studied a lot of these things until he was able to give, he was given tawfiq to go to Saudi to one of the universities. And he met the mashayikh there. And they tested it. They found him to be amazed by his knowledge. They said to him, "Where did you learn?" He said, "Nothing. I just had the recordings of this mashayikh." Right? And mashallah, his mustawa was higher than any of the students at that time, at his level. So there are no excuses. Find resources and get advice, and eventually, of course, you have to find a teacher. But in your own time, like I said, with hafiz especially, there's so much you can do. Memorizing by yourself, listening to audios, helping you to memorize, reading, studying, all of these things are very, very important.
1: Yeah, and what you mentioned about recordings, like he probably had limited recordings that as well within the settings that he had, or his sort of usability. We have almost unlimited recitations.
0: Too much.
1: It's too much, even. Like, you could say it's overwhelming, subhanAllah. Like, every sort of reciter from, you know, the best of the best. So you can have a teacher like Husadi in your own living room, for example.
0: I remember, like, telling us, one of our mashayikh, like, a bit older, he was telling us in this time before cassettes and, like, to listen to the Quran, you had to go to the masjid to listen to the sheikh recite it.
1: Yeah.
0: And a lot of the masjid were far away to find a good jami' masjid to travel. So they would travel, they were poor in a village, they'd have to travel hours to go to a sheikh who is, mashallah, like very well recite, very well acquainted with tajweed to recite. They'd go, they'd travel hours to go listen to him. So they did that at that time. You're at home, you've got everything in and you're making excuses.
1: Sahih, subhanAllah. In terms of, and this is another very common question that was sent in terms of, if you had three pieces of advice to give to someone, if you could narrow it down to three pieces, I'm sure there's so many pieces of advice to give, subhanAllah. But if you could narrow it down to like three pieces of advice to give to someone, on how, on the key factors or elements of how to be, have a successful journey and accomplish the memorization of the Book of Allah subhanahu wa ta'ala, what would that be?
0: Three advices. I would say number one is, of course, and this goes hand in hand, sincerity and understanding that tawfiq comes from Allah subhanahu wa ta'ala. That Allah says in the Quran that mankind, they think Allahu istaghna. They feel they are self-sufficient. Everything they do is from their own efforts. No, it's from Allah. Right, so understanding that and having sincerity, that, and with that, of course, everything else Allah subhanahu wa ta'ala will make easier for you. The second one, and this is more relating to my own story, to my own sort of personal experience, is the dua, of course, of yourself, but also of your parents. Right, the pleasure of Allah is in the pleasure of your parents. So be sincere to Allah and make Him happy and do it for Him, for His sake, and also get the pleasure and the dua of your parents. So make the dua, and you'll see that will elevate you to a level that you never thought you'd be able to reach, and make that. That's the second one. And the third one, have a good teacher. Have someone, mashallah, who is, you know, the sheikh who is, mashallah, wara, who has good level of piety, understanding knowledge of the Quran as well. And he will, inshallah, guide you to all the other steps as well.
1: Jazakallah khair. This is a question sort of tapping into the beauty of the journey. what are the different blessings you've experienced through that connection you had with the Quran? And just trying to think back, like, there's always, for everyone, there's a portion of the time where they weren't as connected to the Quran, and then when they connected, they felt something. Mm. What kind of blessings have you seen from that connection?
0: Yeah, subhanAllah. So, like, this Quran, as a kitab, unzalnahu, like, mubarak. This Quran is a blessed book. The barakah of the Quran is everywhere. I think I mentioned it before, and I think I just mentioned that again, is the anchorage I found with the Quran.
1: Yeah.
0: That, like, it doesn't matter how far I went right or left, the Quran always brought me back and grounded me. For me, that is the biggest blessing that I had, that sometimes, you know, you might go somewhere you never thought you'd go, but then you're in salah that day, you recite something and that brings you back.
1: Yeah.
0: Or you're in a masjid, you hear the imam recite something, it brings you back.
1: Yeah.
0: You go out somewhere, you hear some Quran, it brings you back.
1: Yeah.
0: And you're in the khutbah, the imam mentions in a verse, it brings you back. And that verse, it lights up the entire passage, and it ties before and what's after, and it just... And that's how the Sahaba, they were.
1: Yeah.
0: Many of the Sahaba, you hear the stories of them, how they had one verse, it changed their entire life. And that is the blessing of having the Quran in your life. That at any point, any verse can completely change your entire life and your paradigm. So that's a gift that Allah subhanahu wa ta'ala gives to those people who have a close relationship with the Quran, reciting but also understanding as well.
1: Naam, subhanAllah. One thing I think, subhanAllah, I fall into this thing, and sometimes we can fall into this, especially when you're surrounded by a lot of, you know, companions, righteous companions. And this was something that I thought of when I got sent this question, subhanAllah, and that was... And it really kind of makes me reflect on how there's some people out there that literally have no connection to other people that are on the same journey or trying to get on the same journey as them. So someone sent in the question, how do you go about meeting other brothers or other people on the same journey, other brothers and sisters on the same journey as you?
0: Question to that would be, why do you need someone else with you? Like, you know, if you have the right approach and mindset, the Quran, of course, it's nice to have someone share with you. It helps you. Like, I would advise people to have a buddy, have a partner. You know, there are many benefits, competing and keeping each other, like, accountable, so on and so forth. But, like, with everything in life, if you always need someone else, you don't have that self-discipline. You need to be able to rely on yourself. قُوْ أَنفُسَكُمْ Right, on the day, وَكُلُّ مَا يَوْمَ الْقِيَامَةِ فَرْدًا You will come on a decision by yourself. So be able to build that self-discipline within yourself that you can do things by yourself, because these crutches that you have, you might rely on them too much. So when these sort of in circumstances or crutches that are around you, they are moved, they go, then you become vulnerable again. And you won't be able to maintain what you have when you had them. So make sure you have that self-sufficiency, not in terms of the bad way that you think it's only from yourself, but you develop discipline within yourself with Allah. That's the point of having a wird and keeping yourself, Ya ayyuha alladhina amanu awfu bil uqood, be true to your word. So give yourself, say, this is what I will do, and have that discipline and determination within yourself.
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8: When they asked the Prophet ﷺ, they said, what is the best dhikr that exists? They said, Ayyul dhikri afdalu ya Rasulullah. They said, which dhikr is the best dhikr, O Messenger of Allah? Ya Rasulullah. And he said, it's La ilaha illallah. What did he say? 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I'm going to tell you to do one thing. 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Now I want you to say in your mouth, moving your tongue, but not moving your lips, because you don't need to move your lips. Say La ilaha illallah. Go on. 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
13: 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My name is Zafar Iqbal. Jazakallah for joining the show today. If you're listening from Luton and the surrounding area where we broadcast on FM, or if you're listening to us on DAB, Luton DAB, if you're listening to us on there, or listening to us through our partner radio stations, Peterborough, Nottingham, Derby, Sheffield, if you're listening from there, Jazakallah khair, and welcome to the show. Like every week, we're going to talk about something which is pertinent to the Muslim and local community. The topics we do pick are relevant to the Muslim community, which is wherever you're listening should be relevant. However, there are occasions when we do some local topics in Luton. But today, inshallah, it's going to be topics which are relevant to the entire community, I guess. And we're going to have some expert guests who give their views on issues that have been hitting the headlines for the last week or so. One of the big headlines, I guess, is the fact that there's a rise in right-wing, extreme right-wing terrorism. A number of cases have been reported. The biggest one, the most frightening one, I guess, is where a group of up to 12 individuals were arrested, thankfully arrested, because of an intelligence-led police operation. They were targeting the Ijtima, which took place in Suffolk. There's a gathering of Muslims from around the world. I understand it's a large gathering. Many hundreds of thousands or thousands of people were attended there from around the world. And this was an opportunity to sort of connect with Muslims and talk about sort of issues and debates, right, which are, I guess, important to the Islamic community. But these individuals thought it was appropriate to attack them. Details of the attacks haven't been released, as far as I understand, but these people were arrested before they could do any damage. And the intentions were to do real damage, to kill and maim people, and that would have resulted in lots and lots of different casualties. There is also a case where a Sikh woman was actually assaulted in her bedroom. Indications are, again, it's a right-wing influenced person, as far as we know. And there are lots of other cases where women have been, hijabi women have been run over by cars Mosques have been set alight, or parts of mosques have been set alight, and people have been generally targeted because of their beliefs or their appearances, etc. Join me to discuss this is Bashart Ali. He's a legal expert and he's a commentator. And is no stranger to Inspire FM. He's been on many a time. Assalamu alaikum, Bisharat.
14: Assalam, Zafar, how are you?
13: Alhamdulillah, yourself?
14: Yeah, good, can't complain. It's a nice summer's day, so...
13: Indeed.
14: It's on Friday as well. The blessed day of Friday, so it's all good,
13: Alhamdulillah. Rising right-wing terrorism, topic of discussion today. Your thoughts on... the events, first of all, or the arrests that took place at the UK Ijtima, first of all, if you can focus on that, that's okay.
14: Yeah, I mean, obviously, the Tablighi Jamaat's sort of international Ijtima, there were up to about 15,000 people in attendance. It's a very stately sort of location down in Suffolk, Ipswich.
13: Yeah.
14: And I was speaking to some of the attendees who were there and their liaison with the police, so full credit to the police for identifying, disrupting and arresting these people. And of course, as a security concern, the Ijtima had to close a day early.
13: Mm-hmm.
14: Now, this is not something that is new. It's not something that is surprising. And sadly, there's no COBRA meetings, there's no wall-to-wall media coverage, as there is when other communities are threatened or targeted. Mm-hmm. No community should be. Muslim or non-Muslim is irrelevant, because we all deserve to be allowed to go around about our lawful business, worshipping and so on, without let or hindrance. So what that tells us is that there is a two-tier political priority when it comes to Muslims. Of course, the police are not two-tiered. They've tackled this, and to emphasize and repeat, they've done a very good job. There are up to about 100 police officers there, apparently,
13: mm-hmm.
14: when it... became apparent.
13: It's the reporting and the political prioritization you're talking about, really. That's two-tiered.
14: But it is, because if you look at the attacks on masjids, you mentioned a Sikh lady who was attacked presumably because the criminal thought she was Muslim.
13: Yeah.
14: There was another incident not too long ago when they actually did think a Sikh who was attacked was a Muslim. So there is clearly a nationwide... In Glasgow, you had this man... No, was it Glasgow? In Glasgow, that's right.
13: Yes, sir.
14: When this man attacked Muslims, there have been effigies of a masjid burnt, or rather a mock-up of a masjid in Belfast.
13: Mm-hmm.
14: They did arrest somebody, but it wasn't stopped. So if you look at the pattern, this is incitement to hatred of Muslims. So there's no other way of looking at it. You know, one has to draw a clear distinction between people who want to criticize Muslims in Islam, no problem.
13: Mm-hmm.
14: The Prophet Sallallahu Alaihi Wasallam welcomed criticism and critique, which is decent and fair.
13: Mm-hmm.
14: But of course, we're not at all asking for to be any sort of effect for prohibition from criticism. But if you're going to be fair, then when you've got a pattern of behavior across the country,
13: yeah.
14: almost weekly, if not daily, acts targeting Muslims, going about their lawful business, Muslim institutions, places of worship, then that, in any fair-minded society, and the people, of course, are fair-minded, our neighbours, friends, colleagues, and
13: indeed,
14: so on,
13: indeed.
14: But the government should be given the same priority. This is not about whinging at the population in general. MashaAllah, alhamdulillah, we live amongst very decent, fair-minded people. So, that's my first criticism, that I believe, based on the evidence, when you look at how the Jewish community are protected, and it's good that they are protected, they're given the resources and so on for protection and security, we don't see the same level and the same ease with which the same protection, particularly political protection, comes. And that's my criticism. I said there's no criticism of the police service in this context. Suffolk Constabulary and the Associated Police departments or offices done an excellent job, because they've almost certainly prevented
13: many
14: serious harm and possibly loss of life.
13: Yeah, they prevented mass.
14: Yeah, but it could have been, because if you... Yeah, yeah. I mean, 12 people are arrested across the country. And as I said, if you now sort of broaden the spectrum or the panorama horizon, the Islamophobic rants from politicians of all stripes over the last 2 decades, actually, yeah. because a lot of this goes back to the Terrorism Act.
13: I would say it started late 90s, 80s, I would say, 89, after Rushdie, the book, basically. That was a rallying cry. But since then, Muslims have been targeted in one guise or the other. But this has been going
14: on. No, that's a fair point. Yeah, I remember A-level student. Okay. This is going back to the sixth form college. But yeah, I mean, we remember the way that, you know, criticism of the Prophet Sallallahu Alaihi Wasallam, or insults, not criticism, insults of the Prophet seen as something which is literary. But only the other day, by the way, after the murder of the late Anne Winnicombe, somebody was arrested in Scotland for the online offences, malicious communications or something of that nature. You had it Bedford, who did the during COVID did the walk to raise millions of pounds for charity. I've forgotten his name now. He's made honorary colonel. I think it was Scott. somebody was also, I think, prosecuted for that under the, I think, malicious communications act. So laws exist to protect people. Even some Muslim was prosecuted for a bad taste comment at the annual Remembrance Day on the 11th of November, when he made some offensive comments about the soldiers who had died during the First World War, the Second World War. And of course, we don't endorse that sort of thing. When people are grieving the dead, you want to respect that. So the law is used when it is politically, sadly, convenient, or there is a political nod for it. And that, in my respectful sort of opinion, is where we're at, because there is a long pattern and of the Muslim community getting basically the short end of the straw. And what you mentioned, I mean, it wasn't so bad since the 90s, to be honest, 80s, but back end of the 90s, with the passage of the Terrorism Act 2000, and then in Blair's second term, with the Prevent Program formally criminalizing orthodox Islamic behavior, you had the thing.
13: Interesting you mentioned that, right, because there was a lot talked about the conveyor belt between extremist expression leading to violence. You don't hear that anymore, right? And you've got clearly now is out of control expression of hate, basically, from every corner that you can think about, not necessarily the mainstream media, but also, you know, the social media, etc. And you've got likes of Elon Musk, right, with millions of followers, basically, passing falsehoods, basically, or projecting falsehoods, and giving stage to people who are right wing, like Tommy, etc. None of that is talked about now. None of this conveyor belt from extremist thought, right, to actually armed conflict and terrorism, etc. That is also glaring.
14: I think if you look at it in terms of the decades that you're old enough, and so am I, to remember the skinheads from the 80s, right? Yeah. And in those, now skinheads have started to wear pinstripe suits and speak with plum accents, i.e. that it's now, you knew who the skinheads were and they were a fringe. But so those sort of talking points, you remember in the last general election, how Muslims and migrants were vilified. Mm. And even Starmer adopted aspects of the Labour Party politicians of, I think, Enoch Powell's Rivers of Blood sort of speak themes, right? Nation of Strangers, remember that?
13: Yeah, indeed.
14: Now, this sort of rhetoric and narrative is not good for a cohesive society. None of us are defending people who are effectively encouraging criminality, or even look from an Islamic perspective, we have a very simple viewpoint. And we've got to bear that in mind, because values are important. That you can have a sensible discussion without effing and blinding and without insulting people. Because if you have to play the man or woman, and not the ball in World Cup, so we'll go with footballing metaphors, if you have to play the man or woman and not the ball, you've lost the argument.
13: Indeed, yeah.
14: I think we need to focus back, because look, subhanAllah, despite all of the insults and the attacks against Muslims, in this country, particularly women in the Western world generally, more and more women are accepting Islam, more and more men are accepting Islam. So the reality is that our pushback is very important. And when an English man or woman sort of says, well, hold on a second,
13: your internet is, oh dear, I think we lost him. I think we thought that your internet was going to be a little bit dodgy, Bashar, so maybe you need to get an upgrade. But anyway, you're listening to Inspire FM Friday Night Live. My name is Zafar, where we're talking about the prevalence or the increase in far-right terrorism. And we're talking in particular about the alleged terror plot, which the police foiled, where 12 terrorists, we should say, targeted a gathering of Muslims in Suffolk, in a stately home where there was a worldwide gathering of Muslims. So that's what we're talking about. So yes, indeed, we're talking about the fact that there is now there isn't the same level of outcry or level of importance or level of level of urgency given to matters of extremism and terrorism, which targets Muslims and Islam. And I think I've seen some articles today that Sikh community is probably feeling the same thing. There's been some protests around the fact that the Sikh community is not being protected as much as it should be following the attack of one of their individuals on a student some weeks ago, and the murder, I guess, last week of a Sikh woman in her own home. It don't feel safe in her home either. She was attacked and stabbed while she slept with a young baby. Very tragic indeed. Some people say these are isolated incidents, etc., but there is now a definite connection. One would argue that the attacks are now motivated, much more motivated than they would be, and motivated by hate, to be honest. And hate, it's easy to generate hate. Words do have the strength to kill, and words which are misused are frequently now being used in order to target people of different colour, etc. Some would argue that there's probably different reasons and causes for it. The UK is going through a prolonged period of sustained economic issues, shall we say, and that's probably leading to it. There's usually a trigger, but there's usually people responsible in the background who also benefit from instability and destabilize the situation. But I do understand Basharat might be back. Assalamu alaikum, Basharat, are you back? I can see Basharat has not been patched in yet. So yes, indeed. Yes, he's back. So we're hoping you're going to get an upgrade in your internet connectivity. Unless you're living in a village somewhere, some quiet village where, you know, it's hard to get a signal. Maybe you to... I'm not able to hear you. Hold on. Can you? Are you on mute? I think you need to either yourself or our staff need to get you off mute so you can talk. So I can see you're talking, but I can't hear you. All right. Let's sort that out first of all. Right. So that's what we're talking about. The other thing that of interest to us really is there is some legislation change that is taking place or changes in legislation, again terror related, but this is about tightening up on rules on how people can be actually charged or convicted by using terminology. People can be imprisoned 14 years if they interact with people or organizations which are prescribed. For example, if the IRGC is a prescribed organization, and if somebody was to interview an individual from that organization, and then if you're a journalist, right, you can expect perhaps up to 14 year prison term. We'll come to that in a minute. Bashar is probably the right person to talk about it. He's back. Assalamu alaikum, can you hear me now? No, I can't hear you again. I can't hear you. there's something wrong on your laptop or your computer or something. So maybe you ought to ring in. Maybe I could just use the old traditional style telephone line. So that's the other topic of discussion today we're going to have, maybe with Bisharat. And then later on, you must have been, I can't imagine you wouldn't be involved in, well, watching the FIFA England match and other matches, etc., and having lots of, I guess, views and views about performance of different teams and how they did and or didn't perform as well as expected or as badly as expected. But the England match was, again, pretty shocking, I would say, in terms of how the Argentinians basically, took over 1-0 lead from the English team, and then basically, I don't know. I'm just trying to choose my words carefully, right? But it was quite harrowing to watch helpless England players basically under a consistent and prolonged attack from the Argentinian sort of forwards, etc. But that was something we can talk about a little bit later on. Bisharat, are you joining me or? He's trying to get technology to work for him. Unfortunately, I'm gonna suppose that he lives in a very posh village somewhere, and it's very difficult to get connectivity up there because he's like a big celebrity now, I guess, really. But you might agree or disagree with that, but you can come and talk about that in a minute. So that's what we're going to talk about a little bit later on today, inshallah. FIFA World Cup and review of the World Cup, etc. We'll have our very own Husnain. He commentates on sporting events regularly. Anyway, we're going to talk to Bisharat. And I have Right, we were using the traditional technology now. Bisharat, assalamu alaikum. Can you hear me now?
14: I can hear you.
13: Yeah, we're using the traditional telephone line, right, to talk to each other now rather than these internet-y type of things. When we leave it, I think we've talked a little bit about this conveyor belt that was talked about. Lots of different organizations were paid millions of pounds to come up with dodgy research to say, oh yeah, there's a link between somebody saying this and then that leading to that person then attacking somebody, etc. But that conversation is not taking place anymore. Whether the research then was dodgy, or that research is not being applied consistently in this situation. What are your thoughts on that?
14: I mean, if you're talking about the National Security Act, the 2025 one, where 2026. So National Security.
13: We'll talk about that in a minute. I'm talking about the fact that back when Prevent was the key thing, basically.
14: Yes.
13: Yeah. There was this connection between people who had extremist thoughts. It was believed, and there was science behind it to say that they will go on and commit crime. So therefore, they needed to be tackled early on, basically, right, in order to sort of prevent that from happening. I wonder if that kind of research has been applied now or not, because there's not much talk about it. Your thoughts?
14: Prevent is still very much alive and kicking. It was a Trojan horse or a segue of get into pre-crime and effectively censoring people's thoughts and ideas.
13: Yeah.
14: So just a bit of a background to you. Before the Terrorism Act 2000, usually the Terrorism Act, because of the such extreme powers it gave the government and law enforcement, the use of what's called a sunset clause. So they would be called the Prevention of Terrorism Temporary Provisions Act. So they had to be voted upon and renewed every year.
13: Yeah.
14: That's because it related to Northern Ireland, where you had, or maybe blunt, yeah, it was Catholics and Protestants, essentially not Muslims and brown people. So even though over the course of what they call the Troubles, I think 3,000 plus people died. Mm-hmm. You remember the Brighton bombing when the Thatcher cabinet nearly got wiped out?
13: That's right, yeah.
14: Right, so effectively groups that were trying to wipe out the government, every year they would vote whether or not to keep Terrorism Act powers going.
13: Yeah.
14: After the first Gulf War, then there were further problems. And look, nobody's condoning any act of terrorism is cowardly and barbaric and evil, no matter who the terrorist. We're not here to gaslight anyone regarding this. It's about the response and about the political undertones, okay?
13: Indeed, yeah.
14: So, of course, the Prevent program, in terms of the The three other prongs of it, which was to detect crime, to pursue it, and to prevent, to protect, you'd expect that from government. But the provisions were exempted from parts of Northern Ireland under the 2015 Act, if I'm not mistaken. And there was even a question on it in Parliament. So the point is that it was designed to effectively censure thought and opinion, which they couldn't prosecute under the criminal law. And to be very frank with you, any child protection measures, there's plenty of laws that already existed for safeguarding the welfare of children and so on. So effectively what they did was they made prevent training mandatory in the public sector pretty much. And people that attended this training, it was like a caricature and a stereotyping of particularly Muslims. And then it began to catch non-Muslims, obviously with the patriotism in raw nationalism. And you have young kids now behaving, well, not Muslim, behaving in this sort of fashion. Then there was a debate and discussion. So it was a pseudoscience. It was thought crime. The problems that it sought to address could have been addressed via other legislation. Any society should be very, very slow to go into pre-crime space and effectively tarnish people with this sort of approach and prevent watch. If you want to, go, if your viewers want to, or listeners want to look it up, go on to Prevent Watch, Google it. Prevent Watch was set up by Muslims to, but then the non-Muslims have also cooperated with it because people are rightly concerned about these sort of policies. And it's documented cases. You remember the cucumber case, and the terrorist house, when a child couldn't pronounce terrorist house and put terrorist in a cooker bomber instead of a cucumber. And it is absolutely outrageous. I don't think, actually, one of them was not a Prevent referral, by the way, but the point being, it created the mindset. And I remember years ago, there was a debate taking place on this. There was me and a teacher, I think, Robert Ford Walker, against two Desi Pakistanis, Afzal Khan, the prosecutor from up north, and some guy from Birmingham. And a social worker was sitting in the audience. It was in London. And she said, as soon as we shout prevent, we get what we want. Otherwise, we're struggling with the resources for effectively child protection and so on. Albeit anecdotal evidence, but I suspect
13: it's... We're going to have to pick this up, because I have to take a break, short break, basically. So stay in line. We'll pick it up in about 5 minutes' time again. Listeners, we're going to take a short break. Stay tuned. 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We're talking about far-right terrorist attacks and their prominence, more and more happening, influenced by many factors, I guess, and these are the factors that we're talking about today, and what measures are being taken place and should be taking place. We're going to take a short break and we'll be right back after these messages.
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0: Hadith 5. On the authority of Abu Huraira, may Allah be pleased with him, who said that the Messenger of Allah, may the blessings and peace of Allah be upon him, said, Allah, glorified and exalted be He, said, I am so self-sufficient that I am in no need of having an associate. Thus he who does an action for someone else's sake as well as mine will have that action renounced by me to him whom he associated with me. It was related by Muslim, also by Ibn Majah.
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13: Assalamu alaikum, welcome back. 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And this is Friday Night Live. And welcome back again, Bashad Ali. He's with me today. We're talking about extreme right-wing terrorist attacks, etc. We talked a little bit about the plot at the Ijtima, which is a gathering of scholars from around the world, which was held in East Anglia, and which was targeted by 12 terrorists, we should say, 12 terrorists who were thankfully arrested before they could carry out their heinous attack, which could have been a mass casualty event at this particular event, which sends a signal to lots of Muslim organizations who hold public events that these type of things are not going unnoticed and could be attracting attention from these hate-mongering people. Shall we talk before the break about the application of PREVENT, basically, and what was the reasoning behind it, and whether that is being applied today, and is it effective? Is it effective now as it was then, and is it being hailed now as it was then hailed?
14: Well, PREVENT still exists. They've been talking about it being ineffective and to move on beyond PREVENT. So the problem you have is that the governments in the UK, whether it's Conservative or Labour, have decided that the march towards an Orwellian type of state, where you effectively have Big Brother rather than reason and discuss with citizens who are within the law, wants to create censorship and effectively labeling people in the pre-crime space. So we've had horrendous cases. So people want, they go to PREVENT Watch. It's an organization set up many years, about 10 years ago, actually, which has documented hundreds of cases. And it's still there. It's still a tool to effectively tarnish genuine discussions about foreign policy, quite frankly, because the foreign policy of this country, like many other countries in Europe and America, has been one which has caused unbelievable death and destruction. We rightly criticize the Russians for what they did in Ukraine. How many Ukrainians have written the government, of course, not the population, and America and certain European allies been part of? The rhetoric from that sort of mindset now seeps through into what's taking place in this country.
13: It's an interesting point you raise. I think there is a link between what you see on the streets, what's said on social media, and there are certain geopolitical events. So I can see, in my mind, at least anyway, there's a big connection between the war in the Middle East, attack on Iran, destabilization of UK because UK refused to join in with the attack on Iran by Israel and US, and therefore, there's a blowback in social media. UK has been attacked basically in order to pressurize it into conforming. Your thoughts on that? Do you think there's a connection?
14: So just summarize that point for me. I didn't quite follow.
13: I think there's a direct connection, right, between UK not fully engaging or being involved in the attack on Iran and attempts to destabilize UK streets, basically, the result of which we've seen a change in leadership. I think there's a direct connection. Your thoughts on that?
14: There are a couple of points. Let's just do one at a time. Okay. Britain, of course, is still an ideological state. It has its ideological interests. America has been bombing the Iranian regime into negotiating with it on its terms. And so it's not a coincidence, because the IRGC has significant influence in Iran. And one can see with the assassination of Ayatollah Khamenei and the top leadership that America is using its contacts, whether it's Asim Munir, the Field Marshal in Pakistan, to leverage more influence. Yeah, it cannot defeat Iran. It knows that, and Iran knows that. So it's about the terms of any negotiation.
13: That's horrendous what America has done to Iran. That's a wider discussion you're having. I'm talking specifically about this point, the fact that...
14: Let me come back to you. It's context.
13: Yep.
14: So when America is doing this, now political analysis is speculative and inferential. It's not a hard science.
13: Indeed.
14: So if you look at it from that perspective, if Britain undermines America, it must have its own objective.
13: Yeah.
14: What it wishes to achieve or the influence it wants. Just a bit of background for people. Britain lost its influence in the Middle East pretty much after the Suez Crisis, when America and the Soviet Union booted the French and the British out after they invaded or attacked Egypt with Israel in 1956, right?
13: Indeed, yeah.
14: So there are conflicting interests, and Britain still wants influence. So in that context, yes, you're right, because when Britain took a position which was openly at odds with the American gung-ho gunboat diplomacy...
13: And Israel.
14: Then, yes, the... Sorry?
13: And Israeli position.
14: Yeah, of course. Israel and America have a common position because it's about conducting gunboat diplomacy. And Britain wants to protect its interests. I laugh about international law and all that sort of stuff because, quite frankly, what the governments, both Conservative and Sunak and then Starmer and Labour, have done in terms of genocide, which is the ultimate criminal offence any state or society can commit. I don't take the establishment, either the politicians, seriously when they say they're worried about international law. They don't care. International law is a means rather than some sort of pillar, because it applies in Ukraine, it doesn't apply in the Middle East. So this, in my opinion, the attack on Starmer and J.D. Vance and all these guys saying what's going on in Europe and then amplifying people like Robinson and so on, these indicate, and I said it's speculative, inferential, it's not a hard science, that the British policy towards Iran and some of the Europeans is different to what America wants. And you can't blame that. Ideological states want influence in the world because influence gets you benefits. And so the Muslims are effectively, you know, carrying the goods and the baggage for the Muslim states, that is, for European North American powers. That's not a disputed point amongst political analysts. So yes, you're absolutely right. That, in my analysis or opinion, stacks up. And I think going forward, with regard to the change of government, it's really a change of face.
13: It is a change of face. The fact that you see an uptick in street violence, encouraged by people who are then now politically motivated, like Elon Musk, right? Previously he wasn't. Given stage, and then you have right-wing political influencers, right, and political voices from America attacking UK and using Muslims as a wedge, effectively, right? Using Muslims they're using it to beat basically the government with. So if you don't follow our position effectively, we're going to destabilize you. We're going to turn the public against Muslims. We're going to create havoc in your country. Follow our lead. Otherwise, it's going to be trouble for the UK. That's summing it sort of very basically, to be honest, in my opinion. You agree?
14: Well, yeah. I mean, America supported Alternative for Deutschland, AfD.
13: Yes,
14: And didn't come back too well for them, sadly, but for them, not for us. Look, nationalism is a tool to divide and to create instability. And America has been, prominent Americans have been pushing that across. Because Europe has a horrendous history of 1930s. Conflict. So Britain and Europe have remained peaceful because they were trying to align themselves. Brexit and now raw and rank nationalism is evil, whether it's in the Muslim world or here. It makes no difference because it's an emotional, irrational framework or basis for thinking.
13: Yeah.
14: The fact that somebody's born on a particular plot of land, who cares? It's about what you think. To relegate the issue to nationalism, you have a problem. And America understands how to leverage that. Yeah, instability in Britain and Europe now is a big problem.
13: Indeed. Bashar, you're in and out with your connection.
14: Listen, because when your society goes from stability, it affects.
13: Yeah, your connectivity is very poor again. Yeah, so I'm gonna have to leave it there, Bashar. Maybe another time. Maybe you're next time in Luton, right? Where we get 5G. Maybe we can talk to you when you're here next time in Luton, inshallah. Jazakallah khair, Bashar Atali. We're gonna move on to our next topic of discussion. We're gonna talk about FIFA World Cup review. We're gonna have Hussein join us. He's our regular commentator on Inspire FM. Does his own sports show. And I'm pretty sure that I think he's covered it pretty well before as well. I'm told you don't want to talk about the England match, right? But I do want to talk about it briefly, if you wouldn't mind. I thought, to be honest, England, in many ways, were exposed. And one could not help but feel sorry for I guess, 11 men who had no idea how to deal with the Argentinians. Your thought?
2: Assalamu alaikum. Yeah, no, it's not that I don't want to speak about the England game. It's the fact that we do the daily shows and we discussed this. But I'm happy to speak about it with you. So regarding the England performance, what I discussed in the daily segments that we do, my thoughts were that unfortunately the blame has to go on the manager. Look, Thomas Tuchel, he was brought in to be different. I mean, Gareth Southgate, great record as an England manager. Objectively, the best run since we won the World Cup in 1966. The fact that we got to back-to-back Euros finals, a World Cup semi-final. But the criticism of him was that he lacks the management skills to be able to get past the biggest teams or the biggest occasions. So Thomas Tuchel was brought in because he had that pedigree, Champions League winner, tried and tested manager. And in this tournament, he was good. I mean, he was making the right substitutions. He was attacking. He wasn't too defensive. But as soon as we went 1-0 up against Argentina, it was like watching Gareth Southgate's England again. And the fact that there's 35, 40 minutes to go, you've neutralized Messi, the greatest player of all time, and a team that's been coming back the whole tournament from deficits, and you've neutralized them, and then the stupidity to have 35, 40 minutes and just give the ball to Argentina and sit deep in your half.

0: down Messi or any other players. They were just helpless spectators from what I could see. That's not management. That's players just losing heart, or perhaps.
1: No, but Zafar, the reason why I say it goes down to Thomas Tuchel is he is the one that made the substitutions that were defensive. I mean, we look at Anthony Gordon, who was.
0: But they were late.
1: They
0: were very late. Yeah, they were kind of like.
1: No. That's not true. Because as soon as Anthony Gordon scored, after the 1-0, when we got up 1-0, he took Anthony Gordon off and added in Ezri Konsa. So he went from 4 to the back to 5 at the back.
0: All right.
1: So okay. This was straight after we went 1-0 up. So the fact that he added 5 defenders instead of 4, he forced the team to stop becoming defensive. And then when you're sitting in your own half and you're not making proactive changes, for example, you know, Harry Kane, he wasn't really in the game.
0: He wasn't at all.
1: So, you know, a brave manager would have potentially even taken Harry Kane off, stuck to 4 at the back. You know, use someone like a Kobbie Mainoo. Kobbie Mainoo is known to break down defenses and be progressive with his passes. He didn't get the substitutions right. His substitutions were all very defensive, and they were way too early. I understand if there's only, you know, 7 or 8 minutes left in the 90 minutes. Yeah, I understand. Become defensive. But there were 35, 40 minutes. You're just giving Messi the ball to just keep crossing the ball in. And Messi gave in a good 8 or 9 amazing deliveries into the box. And, you know, you're asking for trouble. It's the greatest player of all time. You're just asking for trouble.
0: Indeed. But I guess from my perspective, you know, Argentina, if you look back to all of their games, they come alive 20 minutes before the end of the match. I guess every manager would have been watching that to say, this is what's going to happen. But in some ways, I guess there is context to what Tuchel did, basically, isn't it? The fact that he knew now is the time, right, they're going to come, so we need to get defensive. The question is, was defence the right choice, or whether they needed to go out there? Well, no, defence was the right choice, but they weren't actually going to, they're waiting for the ball to come to them rather than going out there and closing down the, that's my point.
1: But this is what separates good managers from great managers. Mm. And Thomas Tuchel is a great manager, but he wasn't great in that game. And that's the difference, because you need to be brave. I mean, England have done this time and time again. You know, you look at the Euro 2020 final, we're up 1-0, we become very defensive, and we let Italy come into the game, we end up losing. Croatia 2018 semi-final, 1-0 up, we get very defensive, we let Croatia into the game, and we end up losing. This has happened time and time again. So Thomas Tuchel was there to be the difference maker, to be brave. And that's what you need. And that's the difference. Look, we saw 2 semi-finals, right? The first semi-final was Spain against France. Spain go 1-0 up. Do they go defensive? No. They're still attacking. They're still keeping the ball. France couldn't even take the ball off Spain, correct, even though they were 1-0 down. And that is the difference between World Cup champions and a team that keeps falling short. Because you lacked the bravery. I think the talent is there in the England team. Unfortunately, the reason why we lost is we weren't brave enough, and that was the difference.
0: Yeah, I was talking to somebody yesterday, and he was saying, well, you say that there is talent, but a lot of the players on that team were actually from teams which are not performing very well, likes of Everton and Millwall and places like that, to be honest, right? So they're not necessarily top-tier teams that they've been playing against. Would you agree?
1: Look, at the end of the day, I don't think you need to have world-class players in every position. I don't think any team has that, in all honesty. I mean, you look at France, outside of their attacking quartet, the team isn't that special. It's just their attacking quartet that makes them very special as a team. Mm. I think what you have to do is you need to make the most of your world-class players.
0: Yeah.
1: And we had 2 world-class players that were carrying us to this tournament, and that is Harry Kane and Jude Bellingham. And if you play to their strengths and you play smart football, that is what you need to win a tournament. And I think we have enough world-class players in Harry Kane and Jude Bellingham for us to be able to win this tournament. You know, once you're in the semi-final and you're 1-0 up, you don't really have any excuses anymore. It's just about, you know, managing the game well and making the right decisions. And that's where we fell short. I wouldn't put it down to talent, because, you know, Jude Bellingham is arguably the player of the tournament before England get kicked out of the tournament. And Harry Kane, again, you know, in the Golden Boot race, you know, England's best ever player in terms of goal scoring. So we had enough players to take

0: us over the edge. We just needed that bravery.
1: Indeed. So now just moving on to generally Spain versus Argentina. What's your prediction? What's your thoughts?
0: Yeah. So before I leave you and let you finish the show, inshallah, my predictions in terms of what's going to happen. Well, first I'll give you my prediction and I'll tell you what I want to happen, or vice versa. So what I want to happen is I want Spain to win. And the reason for that is kind of non-footballing reasons. Yes. And what?
1: Yeah, I think you're having lots of connectivity problems here today, unfortunately. I would love to hear what Hussein was going to say, but unfortunately we've dropped the line again. This is the thing that we have with the internet connectivity that we have. It's not necessarily 100% everywhere. Unfortunately, you know, I have a 5G phone, and sometimes I walk up and down where I live, basically, and sometimes you get 4G. I walk about 15 minutes from my house, effectively, you know, there's a tower within sight, and I can't get 5G. I get 4G and even few bars, basically. So we have to question whether the network that we have is saturated and we got enough bandwidth, you know, in our internet or not. But there you go. I'll give you my opinion, I guess. I know what Wojtek is going to say. Many our hearts are with Spain, to be honest, especially because they play exciting football. Partly it's political, because I think Spain has been a very consistent supporter of the Palestinian cause. And a lot of the people in Spain are supportive of the Palestinian cause. So this is very much going to be seen as a Palestine versus Israel match. The Argentinian connection, the leader of Argentina is very close to Netanyahu. Is very close to the right-wing government in America. If you remember correctly, recently, well, not recently, but if you remember, you know, in one of the MAGA events, he came with a chainsaw to basically symbolize the ripping up, I guess, of essentially what he meant to say was red tape, effectively, and government and etc., which Elon Musk was basically in charge of making, you know, having this Doge department to make the departments efficient. But the callousness of his actions signify the mentality of the person, to be honest, right? He's a very right-wing person. He's in charge of Argentina. And so for many reasons, for people who are footballing fanatics, they'll look at the football, to be honest. And you can't deny Argentina played very well against England. They're very skilled, to be honest. They've got a very skilled team. You know, if it comes down to football, I think the two nations are very equal, I would say, in terms of their style and ability to score goals, etc., Spain and Argentina. And if you had to pick between them, there are usually other reasons. And I guess in UK and many parts of the kingdom, people will be against Argentina because they remember the Falkland War. And in particular, the message or the sign aboard that the Argentinian had displayed claiming the Falkland Islands, or Malvinas as they call them, as their own. I think that would be another factor that people factor in when they're trying to figure out who to support. So I think the Spanish and Argentinian support is going to be split, not necessarily along the sporting lines. However, I think also the fact that they will be split along geopolitical lines. And I can imagine a lot of people in America, especially the right-wing Republicans, will be supporting the Argentinians because they are very politically affiliated with the government in Argentina, etc. And they'll be sort of gunning for them. And I guess some of the South American nations will also be, you know, gunning for Spain because they have a heritage, they have connectivity with Spain, they're former colonies of Spain, etc. And they have linguistic connections. But anyway, and some of them, I guess, they're very, very much from a political spectrum. Some of the nations in South America are left-leaning, like in Spain. So that'll be another factor. So I guess you'll see a good match. Many of people, right, will be supporting many a different country, whether it's Argentina or Spain, not necessarily for their footballing prowess, but also other factors, I guess, as I mentioned. Listeners, you're listening to Inspire FM 105.1 FM. My name is Afrik Pal. 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And if you're listening to us through our social media, website, etc., you'll be listening globally through our website, etc. I hope you're enjoying the show so far that we've had. We've talked a little bit about right-wing terrorism and their prevalence. We talked about the connection between that and geopolitics, how geopolitical and right-wing sentiments, I guess, or hate sentiments are being used to destabilize societies or countries where, you know, or countries where other countries see basically a benefit in dividing society, etc. And we talked a little bit about England's performance, FIFA World Cup. It's been a good game, to be honest. I think where I'm missing, I guess many people are missing the same thing as well. Many years ago, I used to gather around the TV and watch the football together. Unfortunately, everybody watches them on their phones, etc. So that element of it is disappeared. The cohesiveness of the TV and bringing together families, etc., is no longer the case anymore, unfortunately. But this is the society that we are living in. Listeners, Jazakallah, thank you for joining in. Thank you for listening. Stay tuned. We'll be back next week, inshallah, same time, 6 o'clock, 105.1 FM. Until then, assalamu alaikum wa rahmatullahi wa barakatuh.
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13: 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We are now going to play for you the Daily Iman Booster, a series of short reminders to boost the heart and soul.

0: There's a very famous story and a very famous hadith, the hadith of Hanzala. Hanzala radiallahu anhu is really only known for this one hadith, which is Nafaqa Hanzala, that Hanzala started to cry that he was a hypocrite. And that hadith is really profound if you study it in detail, where Hanzala was coming from. Hanzala, he says radiallahu anhu, that when we were with the Prophet ﷺ, and this first sentence is something I really want you to pay attention to. He says, it was as if we could see paradise and hellfire. I mean, we didn't even feel like we were in the world anymore. It was as if Jannah and Nar were already in front of us. There was no such thing as the world. Then when we got home, he said, I started to play with my kids and I was laughing and I was with my family. And then I realized that I might be a hypocrite. He went to Abu Bakr radiallahu anhu and said, Nafaqa Hanzala, that I'm a hypocrite. Abu Bakr said, why? He said, because we're not the same way with the Prophet ﷺ or when we're outside of the presence of the Prophet ﷺ. Abu Bakr said, well, if that's the case, I'm a hypocrite too. So Hanzala and Abu Bakr radiallahu anhuma, they go to Rasulullah ﷺ complaining that they're now hypocrites. SubhanAllah, can you imagine? And the Prophet ﷺ, he says, why? He says, Ya Rasulullah, because when we're with you, we're a certain way. But then when we go home, you know, we're overcome by the world, by the dunya, by materialism, and so on and so forth. And we start forgetting about the hereafter. And the Prophet ﷺ responds with a very powerful response. He says, Ya Hanzala, لو كنتم كما تكونون, if you were to be always كما تكونون عندي, as you are with me, لصافحتكم الملائكة, the angels would actually shake your hands. And in one narration, the Prophet ﷺ says, على فرشكم أو على طرقكم, you know, even if you're in your beds, even if you're in your streets, the angels would actually start to come to you and physically manifest and shake your hands. Where does that happen? Where is it that the angels enter upon us and constantly say salam? It's in paradise. And if you connect it to the beginning of that hadith, Hanzala said, when we were with the Prophet ﷺ, our faith, our iman was so high, it was as if we were already seeing paradise. And the Prophet ﷺ is saying, that cannot be achieved in this world. You can't always be as you are with me, right? Now, the idea here that's really profound as well with Hanzala radiallahu anhu, is that what ends up happening with him, it doesn't stop here that the angel's shaking hands. What ends up happening with Hanzala radiallahu anhu is that he has a distinction in our deen as Ghaseel al-Malaika, the one who was washed by the angels. Because Hanzala radiallahu anhu died a martyr, and the angels actually washed his body. Human beings didn't actually do his ghusl. He was washed by the angels. SubhanAllah, the same man who feared that we can't always be angels, or we can't always be in that state where the angels are saying salam to us in this world. Allah subhanahu wa ta'ala rewarded him with ghusl from the angels even as he was leaving this world. How do we bring the angels into our lives to that extent, to where they're always around us? We find that they always, you know, they're always connected to seeking knowledge or remembering Allah subhanahu wa ta'ala in some way, shape, or form. So the Prophet ﷺ, he mentioned in the famous hadith of the one who's seeking knowledge, that the angels actually spread their wings for the seeker of knowledge, pleased with what he does. They seek forgiveness for him, as well as the fish in the sea, right? The seeker of knowledge. Rasulullah ﷺ, he mentioned, he said, in fact, anyone who starts a journey with the dhikr of Allah subhanahu wa ta'ala, you just start off, you know, your morning ride to work with the remembrance of Allah subhanahu wa ta'ala, and instead of listening to garbage, you're gonna listen to the Qur'an. The Prophet ﷺ said, no one does that except that كان رَضِفُهُ مَلَك. His companion on the way will be an angel. You'll actually have an angel riding to work with you. We find a hadith from Usayd ibn Hudayr radiallahu ta'ala anhu. Usayd says that I had my son Yahya, and he was reading Qur'an, particularly Surah Al-Baqarah. And as he was reading Surah Al-Baqarah, his horse started to get irritated, and he started to see lights descending. So subhanAllah, he would stop reading Al-Baqarah and the horse would calm down. And then he would start reading it again, and then, you know, he would see these lights descending again, and his horse would start to get extremely nervous. And he said, SubhanAllah, had I not feared that the horse would trample my son, would trample Yahya, I would have kept reading. But he stopped reading out of fear for his son. And he told the Prophet ﷺ about that. And Rasulullah sallallahu alayhi wa sallam says, تِلْكَ الْمَلَائِكَ, those were the angels. كَانَ تَسْتَمِعُ لَكَ, they were listening to your recitation. وَلَوْ قَرَأْتَ, and if you would have continued to read, لَأَصْبَحَتْ يَرَاهَ النَّاسِ, the people would have all seen the angels. I mean, subhanAllah, they would have all physically become manifest by virtue of your recitation. Now obviously that's not for anybody, right? Usayd is a special man, he's a special person amongst the companions of the Prophet ﷺ. But generally speaking, reading Qur'an, you are surrounding yourself with angels. You're choosing to bring angels around you all the time. Sleeping while you're doing wudu. The Prophet ﷺ, he said that when a person goes to sleep, if they do wudu before they sleep, Allah subhanahu wa ta'ala sends an angel that spends the night at the head of that person. And you don't turn over in bed except that the angel says, Allahumma ighfir lahu, Allahumma arhamhu, O Allah, forgive him. O Allah, have mercy on him, فَإِنَّهُ بَاتَ طَاهِرًا, because he went to sleep tonight in a state of purity. Can you imagine the entire night you've got that angel watching you, making that dua for you? Simply because you went to sleep in that state of tuhur, in that state of purity. Now what's greater than tahara is salah, right? And these angels, subhanAllah, they are watching you as you are waiting for the prayer. The Prophet ﷺ, he said that if a person goes to the masjid and they're just waiting for the salah, the angels start to send salawat upon him. They start to send their seek forgiveness for him and seek mercy for him all the way until the prayer, so long as he does nothing to break his wudu or remove himself from that worship. So you just go and you sit in the masjid. In your anticipation of the salah, the angels are anticipating it for you, and they're already seeking Allah subhanahu wa ta'ala's forgiveness for you before you even get to the prayer, where you will seek Allah's forgiveness for yourself. So that's how they are. They come around these people who are doing good, and they stay amongst them, and subhanAllah, in every aspect of our lives, we find that we are surrounded by them when we are doing good, and they seek forgiveness for us, and they will spend the day with us. And subhanAllah, this is every single day. I remember being at a fundraiser and Imam Siraj Wahaj, he made a comment about a very famous hadith that the Prophet ﷺ said, every day two angels come down. One of them writes, Allah, or one of them says, Allahumma a'ti munfiqan khalafa, O Allah, give to the one who gave. The other one says, Allahumma a'ti mumsikan talafa, give destruction to the one who withholds. So they're praying for the one who gives, they're praying against the one who withholds his wealth. And I remember Imam Siraj, he said that those angels are writing tonight and there's going to be a number next to my name. And I want to make sure that that number is not zero. You want to make sure that it's something greater than zero, that there's something there, that they're asking Allah subhanahu wa ta'ala's forgiveness for you. Lastly, even within your salah, there are times that you should watch to see if you can coincide with the dua of the angels. And that would even be a greater sense of forgiveness. Imagine they've been praying for you up until the time of your salah. Then in your salah, the Prophet ﷺ said, when the imam says ameen, the angels say ameen. And if your ameen coincides with the imam's ameen and with the angel's ameen, you will be forgiven for all of your sins. So try not to go before the imam and get all excited or sing your ameen, right? You know. Try to do it with the imam, because the angels are also doing it with the imam, and we hope that our ameen coincides with theirs and that we are forgiven for our sins. Assalamu alaikum wa rahmatullahi wa barakatuh. I hope you enjoyed and benefited from this video. If you did, then please do share it. And if you'd like to follow the rest of the series, then please do click on the top box. And if you'd like to see all of the other episodes and the other videos we have to offer, then please click on the box under that. And don't forget to subscribe to the channel for more amazing content.
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0: We mentioned earlier the bearers of the throne, how they would actually ask Allah subhanahu wa ta'ala to forgive us, as Allah subhanahu wa ta'ala tells us, يَسْتَغْفِرُونَ لِلَّذِينَ آمَنُوا, that they seek forgiveness for the believers. This is actually something that we should be keen on, that the angels would mention us to Allah and the Messenger sallallahu alayhi wa sallam, to have as many of them as possible going to Allah subhanahu wa ta'ala and mentioning our names to Allah subhanahu wa ta'ala in a favorable way. And the Prophet sallallahu alayhi wa sallam, he told us particularly that the angels have shifts. You know, the angels have shifts with us. At Fajr and at Asr, they shift, you know, they switch these shifts. You know, subhanAllah, as we go to work, they have their work as well. And the Prophet sallallahu alayhi wa sallam said that when a person attends salah in congregation, in Fajr and in Asr, then those two groups of angels, they meet at those prayers, and that's when they attend the salah, and then they go back to Allah subhanahu wa ta'ala. So the group that is departing from you, they go to Allah subhanahu wa ta'ala and says, they say to Allah subhanahu wa ta'ala asks, rather, you know, what were they doing? And they say, taraknahum wahum yusallun. We left them as they were praying. And then when they go back to them, they say, وَأَتَيْنَاهُمْ وَهُمْ يُصَلُّونَ, and we got to them while they were praying. And so the Prophet ﷺ is teaching us to try to make sure that we're in a state of salah during the shift change of the angels, so that every time Allah asks the angels that were with us, what were my servants doing, they would say they were in a state of salah, O Allah. Now obviously Allah doesn't need the angels, Allah subhanahu wa ta'ala doesn't need to ask them about us. Allah is very well aware of us. But this is something we find in many different narrations, Allah asking the angels about us as well. In Hajj, for example, on the day of Arafah, the Prophet ﷺ, he said that as Allah looks to this gathering of people, you know, subhanAllah, covered in dirt, in this valley, millions of them calling upon Him, leaving behind everything, Allah subhanahu wa ta'ala looks to them and He says to the angels, مَا أَرَادُ هَؤُلَاءَ, what is it that all of these want? And the angels are the ones who say, Ya Allah, they're seeking forgiveness from you and protection from the fire. And the Prophet ﷺ, he said that more people are freed from the fire on the day of Arafah than any other day of the year. We also find it in the very famous hadith where the Prophet ﷺ mentions the roaming angels, right? There are angels that roam the streets. Now, generally speaking, the Prophet ﷺ, he said that no people gather to remember Allah subhanahu wa ta'ala except that Allah subhanahu wa ta'ala, you know, causes the angels to surround them, mercy to cover them, and tranquility to descend into their hearts. But the very famous hadith, the Prophet ﷺ mentioned to us, the angels that go around the streets, navigate the homes, looking for people that are remembering Allah subhanahu wa ta'ala. And then when an angel finds them, he calls the rest of them and says, Halumu ila hajatikum, come to that which is your need, come to that which you were looking for. So this shows us that these angels are all particularly just assigned to look for people that are remembering Allah subhanahu wa ta'ala. And so those angels surround that gathering with their wings until they reach Allah subhanahu wa ta'ala. And once again, we see Allah asking about us. And Allah says, what is it that they're doing? They're remembering you, O Allah. They're seeking your pleasure. They're seeking entrance into paradise. And they're seeking protection from the hellfire. And Allah asks, I mean, have they seen me? Have they seen paradise? Have they seen hellfire? And Allah already knows the answer. And of course they're answering no. And Allah says, well, what would they have been like had they seen me, had they seen paradise, had they seen hellfire? And obviously, in each of those areas, they would have been more diligent. But Allah subhanahu wa ta'ala is showing the angels something. He's showing the angels how special the human beings are as well, and how much He loves His believing slaves. So Allah says, bear witness, O my angels, that I have forgiven them all. And they say back to Allah subhanahu wa ta'ala, but Ya Allah, what about so-and-so? You know, he's just there because he had some business, he had to meet somebody. He wasn't necessarily there, you know, for the lecture, for the class, to remember Allah subhanahu wa ta'ala. And Allah responds to them and says, هُمُ الْقَوْمُ لَا يَشْقَى بِهِمْ جَرِيسُهُمْ, that they are a group of people, you know, that would not be deprived by, you know, because of their company, meaning by sitting with this righteous group of people, anyone who sits with them would not be deprived of the mercy and the forgiveness of Allah subhanahu wa ta'ala. Now that's the famous hadith. What happens after that? There's a narration in At-Tabarani that at that point, نَادَاهُمْ مُنَادٍ مِنَ السَّمَاءِ. Now the angels go back and an angel calls out and says, قُومُوا مَغْفُورًا لَكُمْ, stand up, forgiven. Go ahead and stand up, forgiveness has been given to you. فَقَدْ بُدِّلَتْ سَيِّئَاتُكُمْ حَسَنَاتٍ, and your sins have been converted to good deeds. SubhanAllah, so there's an excitement from the angels, like, congratulations, this is what you've attained. We don't hear it, but we feel it. And that's why you feel a sense of renewal when you leave places where Allah subhanahu wa ta'ala is being remembered. Even if you were learning about about a technical science in Islam, you leave with a sense of renewal because you are forgiven. The weight of the sin has been removed from you. We also see that the angels will make dua for us to Allah subhanahu wa ta'ala when we make dua for our brothers or sisters behind their back. As the Prophet ﷺ, he said that no one of you calls upon Allah subhanahu wa ta'ala for his brother or sister fi dhahr al-ghayb, without being seen, except that there's an angel that's been appointed to him that says, Ameen, wa laka bi mithrihi, Ameen, and for you as well. So that angel now is calling upon Allah subhanahu wa ta'ala and saying, oh Allah, give them whatever it is that you said, oh Allah, give them. Right? So the angels are mentioning you to Allah subhanahu wa ta'ala. They also, as the Prophet ﷺ mentioned, Allah and his angels send their blessings upon as-saff al-awwal, the people of the first row, the people that get to the masjid first, the people that incline towards ibadah first. You know, because as human beings we have that lag time. The angels don't have that lag time. And in fact, on Jum'ah, the Prophet ﷺ said that on the day of Friday, the angels have their scrolls, يَكْتُبُونَ الْأَوَّلَ فَالْأَوَّلَ, and they write down, you know, people in accordance with how early they got there. So those that got there earlier are at the top of the scroll that's going to go back to Allah subhanahu wa ta'ala. The later that you got there, the later you will be on that scroll. And subhanAllah, Imam Az-Zarkashi, rahimahullah, Az-Zarkashi actually says that some people used to go so early to Jum'ah that they needed to carry lights, meaning they'd go pray Fajr, they'd go home, you know, do it, you know, clean up, and then they'd go back to the masjid carrying their lights. They'd actually go in darkness. The Prophet ﷺ said that when the Imam greets the people and sits down, the angels close their mushafs, they close their books, وَجَلَسُوا يَسْتَمِعُونَ لِلذِّكْرِ, and they sit down to listen to the remembrance as well, to listen to the khutbah as well. Now, as far as our mention to the Messenger ﷺ, you have to know that no one is more beloved to Allah or the angels than the Messenger sallallahu alaihi wasallam. That's why Allah subhanahu wa ta'ala says, "Inna Allaha wa malaikatahu yusalluna ala nabi." That verily Allah and His angels, even Allah and His angels, send their salawat on the Prophet sallallahu alaihi wasallam, and the command comes to us as well. And the Prophet sallallahu alaihi wasallam mentioned that any time you say salawat in any form, Allahumma salli wa sallim ala nabiyyina Muhammad, or Allahumma salli wa sallim ala nabiyyina Muhammad wa ala ali Muhammad, or so on and so forth. In any form, there is an angel that will actually deliver those salawat to the Prophet sallallahu alaihi wasallam with your name on it. So these beautiful creatures are actually serving that purpose of mentioning our name as well to Allah and to the Messenger sallallahu alaihi wasallam. Assalamu alaikum wa rahmatullahi wa barakatuh. I hope you enjoyed and benefited from this video. If you did, then please do share it. And if you'd like to follow the rest of the series, then please do click on the top box. And if you'd like to see all of the other episodes and the other videos we have to offer, then please click on the box under that. And don't forget to subscribe to the channel for more amazing content.
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0: There are a few narrations in the Sunnah of the Prophet ﷺ where we hear 70,000 angels. So 70,000 angels, for example, escorting Surah Al-An'am as it came to the Prophet ﷺ. The Prophet ﷺ, he also told us that on the Day of Judgment, hellfire will be brought with 70,000 straps, and on each strap, there would be 70,000 angels. Now think about that. That's 4.9 billion angels in and of itself just carrying hellfire on the Day of Judgment and restraining it as it's brought before mankind, and it brings all of us to our knees. So subhanAllah, obviously you take from that, you know, and if you haven't already gotten that from everything else we've spoken about, just the huge number of angels that there are and how many of them there are. But what's so particular about 70,000 angels? And is there any way to bring 70,000 angels into our lives? Now, there are many ahadith that talk about visiting the sick and visiting, you know, a brother for the sake of Allah subhanahu wa ta'ala, or a sister for the sake of Allah when they're feeling ill, and making dua for them or wishing them well. The Prophet ﷺ, he said that when a person is on his way to visit his brother or his sister for the sake of Allah, when they're sick, an angel stops them and says, "Tibta wa taba mamshak wa tabawwa'ta min al-jannati manzila." So they wish you goodness. You know, they say that you've been purified, and they wish you goodness in your life, and they wish you an abode in paradise as a result of that action. SubhanAllah, that's just for visiting your brother or your sister for the sake of Allah subhanahu wa ta'ala. You get that dua as well. And we've mentioned many actions that get that dua. However, there is something very particular about visiting a sick person. I remember when I was teaching Story of Jibreel in Malaysia, and I was with brother Waqar. We were together in the car, and we were on our way the next day to visit Sister Nirmala. I posted about her sister who's been struck by cancer. We ask Allah to give her shifa and to purify her and to expiate her sins as a result of the trial that she's going through. And subhanAllah, as we were on our way there, I said to him, I said, you know, can you imagine that inshaAllah ta'ala there are 70,000 angels that are escorting us right now to visit our sister? Can you imagine that? And where did I get that number from? The Prophet ﷺ. He said that whenever a person goes to visit his brother or sister who is sick, number one, he said ﷺ that they're walking in makhrafat al-jannah, which is the harvest, the fresh harvest of paradise. They're in the best part of Jannah. And they're covered in mercy. And the Prophet ﷺ said that 70,000 angels escort them. SubhanAllah, 70,000 angels go with you to visit your brother or sister, and they even return with you. So they're surrounding your car, subhanAllah, as you're going there. And they go with you as you go into the elevator in ways that Allah subhanahu wa ta'ala has decreed. And they enter the room with you, and they will even escort you back home. And the Prophet ﷺ said that if that visit was in the morning, those 70,000 angels would stay sending blessings upon you until the evening. And if it's in the evening, they would stay with you the entire evening, sending blessings upon you until the morning. Now subhanAllah, that's a phenomenal reward. But the question is, how do we get 70,000? Why the number 70,000? And it can be explained through a couple of ahadith. Number one, the Prophet sallallahu alaihi wasallam, he said that on the Day of Judgment, Allah would say to the son of Adam, "Yabna Adam marittu, O son of Adam, I was sick, falam ta'udni. I was sick and you didn't visit me." Think about that. Allah subhanahu wa ta'ala saying to you on the Day of Judgment, "I was sick and you didn't visit me." Now obviously a person would be shocked and they would say, "Kayfa a'uduka ya Rabb? How am I supposed to visit you, O my Lord? Wa anta Rabbul Alameen. And you are the Lord of all the worlds. How is that even possible?" And Allah subhanahu wa ta'ala would respond and say, "Didn't you know that so and so was sick? Wa law 'udtuhu, had you visited him, lawajadtani 'inda. You would have found me with him." Think about that. You would have found me with him. Now the hadith continues to mention a person who was hungry. "O son of Adam, I was hungry and you didn't feed me. How could I feed you, O Allah, and you're the Lord of the worlds?" And Allah subhanahu wa ta'ala would say that had you fed so and so, lawajatta dhalika indi, you would have found the reward for that with me. And Allah mentions the thirsty person and says, you would have found the reward for that with me. The only person that Allah subhanahu wa ta'ala mentioned actually being with is the one who is sick. So it gives us some clarity on the number 70,000, because the Prophet sallallahu alaihi wasallam said that every single day 70,000 angels go to Al-Baytul Ma'mur, the equivalent of the Kaaba for the angels, what is known as the frequently visited home, Al-Baytul Ma'mur. and they never return again. So subhanAllah, some of the scholars, they took from that, that when we go to visit our brother and sister, since the hadith establishes that Allah subhanahu wa ta'ala is with them, that it is as if we're visiting Allah subhanahu wa ta'ala, and so 70,000 would escort us. There's also a hadith that's weak, but the scholars draw lessons from it, that the Prophet sallallahu alaihi wasallam, just alluding to the virtue of the person who's sick, the closeness they are to Allah subhanahu wa ta'ala, that he said, إِذَا دَخَلْتَ عَلَى مَرِيضٍ, if you enter upon one who is sick, then ask them to make dua for you. Ask them to pray for you, because their dua at that time, كَدُعَاء الْمَلَائِكَ, is like the supplication of the angels. So ask them to pray for you as well. And even if that hadith in particular is weak, there are numerous narrations that establish the closeness of the one who is sick to Allah subhanahu wa ta'ala. So don't forget that sunnah. It's a neglected sunnah. And bring it back into your life and surround yourself with those 70,000 angels. Assalamu alaikum wa rahmatullahi wa barakatuh. I hope you enjoyed and benefited from this video. If you did, then please do share it. And if you'd like to follow the rest of the series, then please do click on the top box. And if you'd like to see all of the other episodes and the other videos we have to offer, then please click on the box under that. And don't forget to subscribe to the channel for more amazing content.
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9: 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We are now going to play for you the Daily Iman Booster, a series of short reminders to boost the heart and soul.

0: You know, I've often been asked this question: do we have guardian angels in Islam? Because that's obviously, you know, a very dominant topic, a dominant theme when you're talking about the angels, guardian angels. And obviously, you know, it depends on what your definition of a guardian angel is. Is it, you know, your dead brother or your dead parents or so on and so forth that become guardian angels? No, absolutely not. We know that the Prophet ﷺ obviously was guarded by Jibreel alayhi salam. So yes, Jibreel serves as a guardian angel to the Prophet ﷺ. To anyone who wished him harm, he would stand and he would guard the Prophet ﷺ. Also, the Prophet ﷺ talks about the end of times, and he says that when Dajjal comes to Medina, when the Antichrist tries to enter Medina, he would find that the city is protected by angels. And we already mentioned the Battle of Badr, where Allah subhanahu wa ta'ala sent angels, 3,000 angels, to support the believers and to fight alongside them, and so on and so forth. Now, the question becomes, what about us? Do I have a guardian angel? Do I have guardian angels? Does Allah or the Prophet ﷺ mention that? And actually, the answer is yes. Allah subhanahu wa ta'ala says, وَيُرْسِلُ عَلَيْكُمْ حَفَظًا. Allah sends protectors to you. And Allah even gets more specific. He says, لَهُ مُعَقِّبَاتٌ مِنْ بَيْنِ يَدَيْهِ وَمِنْ خَلْفِهِ يَحْفَظُونَهُ مِنْ أَمْرِ اللَّهِ. That he has protectors from in front of him, from behind him, all around him, protecting him by the permission of Allah subhanahu wa ta'ala. Allah azza wa jalla is the one who sends them to do so. Now, the Prophet ﷺ, he gets even more specific. He says that there are angels on all four sides of us that are protecting us from the shayateen. So when the devils come towards us, when they try to inflict harm on us, those angels stand in the path of them and protect us at all times. As long as we are on good terms with Allah subhanahu wa ta'ala, obviously, as long as we're not in a state of corruption or in a state of fusuq or usyan, disobedience, because obviously the angels are not going to be with you when you're in a state of disobeying Allah subhanahu wa ta'ala, right? You've exposed yourself to those harms. You know, don't expect the angels to go clubbing with you. You know, you're at a club, they're not going to be around you. You're listening to something you shouldn't be listening, watching something you shouldn't be watching, talking to someone you shouldn't be talking to. I guarantee you those angels are not going to be around you, protecting you at that point. However, whenever you are in a state of obedience, they are protecting you against the shayateen, against those who wish you harm. And subhanAllah, Mujahid, rahimahullah, he got even more specific, his tafsir of that ayah. He says, يَحْفَظُونَهُ مِنَ الْجِنِّ وَالْأَذَى وَالشِّتَى. He said they would protect you from al-jinn, you know, so those that wish to harm you from the jinn, and any form of harm, even ash-shita, you know, the cold. SubhanAllah, you have an angelic jacket in that sense, the cold from not affecting you too much. There's actually angelic protection for that as well. And he says, and an-naml, and the ants or any bugs getting in your ears at night and things of that sort, right? At times when you're not even expecting it, you know, you might not even be anticipating harm. And you might not even find out that you were ever exposed to harm until the Day of Judgment. However, Allah has these angels that are in constant protection of you. And Ibn Abbas radiallahu ta'ala anhu said, they only step aside in obedience to Allah when Allah subhanahu wa ta'ala decrees something to harm you. That's when they step aside, they don't ask questions, because they know that which is coming from Allah subhanahu wa ta'ala is good at the end of the day. It's been decreed for a wise purpose, and they cannot protect you against that decree from Allah subhanahu wa ta'ala. Assalamu alaikum wa rahmatullahi wa barakatuh. I hope you enjoyed and benefited from this video. If you did, then please do share it. And if you'd like to follow the rest of the series, then please do click on the top box. And if you'd like to see all of the other episodes and the other videos we have to offer, then please click on the box under that. And don't forget to subscribe to the channel for more amazing content.
1: Assalamu alaikum. My name is Dr. Islam Al-Sudani. I'm the co-founder of Almi Center, an orphanage in Somalia. 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

0: There's a very famous incident where the Prophet ﷺ was sitting with Abu Bakr as-Siddiq radiallahu ta'ala anhu, and a man came and he started to insult them. Now, the Prophet ﷺ, you know, has this incredible bandwidth of forbearance, right? He can tolerate so much, and we see this frequent in the seerah of the Prophet ﷺ, where someone comes to him and says things to him that none of the companions can tolerate, but the Prophet ﷺ can tolerate. So they're sitting there, and this man keeps going on and on and on, and the Prophet ﷺ is holding it in. Abu Bakr radiallahu ta'ala anhu, who's also a very forbearing person, he can't take it anymore. So Abu Bakr radiallahu anhu, especially as the man insults the Prophet ﷺ, stands up and starts to respond. And the Prophet ﷺ, he simply gets up and he leaves. Abu Bakr goes to the Prophet ﷺ after that, fearing that he offended the Prophet ﷺ and Rasulullah ﷺ. He says that before you spoke, Allah subhanahu wa ta'ala sent an angel that was to respond on our behalf. As soon as you started to defend us, the angel went away, and a shaitan came and sat there instead. A devil came and sat there instead, and the Prophet ﷺ said, I did not want to sit in the presence of that devil, in the presence of that shaitan. Now, subhanAllah, what that teaches us is there are certain things that offend the angels, certain things that make them go away. Now, the angels that write, they're not going anywhere no matter what you do. They will write down every curse word, every nasty thing that you say or do, and though it's offensive, they will write it because they have to write it. But there are other angels, angels of mercy, the ones we've been talking about, that come when you do dhikr, when you remember Allah, when you do tahara, when you do wudu, when you pray. Those angels will go away from you, and instead they would be replaced by shayateen. So it's important for us to think, you know, what are we doing to offend the angels as well? You know, what are we doing to send them away? What are we making the ones that have to write down? And aren't we ashamed of that? And so, subhanAllah, we find anger and foul language and sin and all of these different forms of corruption and disobedience, they send them away. Not only that, but the Prophet ﷺ mentioned that there are things that physically repulse the angels as well. And particularly, the Prophet ﷺ taught us not to eat garlic or onion before we come to the masjid. One of the biggest lost sunnahs of the masjid is good breath, using the siwak before the prayer, brushing your teeth before the prayer, having good breath, right? And the Prophet ﷺ, he instructed us, and he said sallallahu alaihi wasallam as well, inna al-malaika yata'adha mimma yata'adha minhu al-musallun, that look, even the angels are affected by that which affects those who pray. The angels also don't like bad breath. They don't like to smell that garlic or that onion. Rasulullah ﷺ said not to spit to your right side when you pray, because there's an angel that would be there. So you don't want to harm them or offend them. Not, you can't physically harm them, but don't do anything to offend them. Now, even on the spiritual side of this all, you know, there's a very beautiful statement that's attributed to Sufyan al-Thawri, rahimahullah ta'ala, that he was asked, how do the angels know that a person intends a good or an evil deed? You know, because obviously there are certain things that Allah subhanahu wa ta'ala alone has access to. So how do they know when a person intends good or evil? And you know what he said? He said, when someone intends to do good, Allah subhanahu wa ta'ala causes a sense of musk to start coming from him that only the angels can smell. And when a person intends evil, that person starts to smell bad. And the angels smell that, and so the angels already kind of have an indication based upon that smell what you're about to do. And you know, there's a very famous statement from one of the tabi'een who said that if sins had a smell, then you wouldn't want to sit next to me. SubhanAllah, to the angels, it could be that they literally have that smell. Then you have a narration that I hesitate, you know, I don't mention this when I teach the story of Jibreel anymore, because it opens up a can of worms. And any of you who have taken that class, you know that I'm already, you know, very, very limited by my time. And by even saying that narration, I open up so much and just people get confused for the rest of the night. It's a very famous hadith that Jibreel alayhi salam did not enter the house of the Prophet sallallahu alayhi wasallam because the Prophet sallallahu alayhi wasallam had a sculpture and he had a dog that was under the bed of Aisha radiallahu anha, or belonged to al-Hassan or al-Husayn radiallahu anhuma, or so on and so forth. And Jibreel alayhi salam said that, look, the angels do not enter a house that has dogs or suwar, pictures, drawings, sculptures, so on and so forth. Now, that hadith raises many, many issues for us. Right? Number one, look, if there is any house that the angels would enter despite something that they usually don't enter, it would have been the house of the Prophet ﷺ. So even the house of the Prophet ﷺ was not entered by Jibreel alayhi salam in that situation. Number two, I mean, are we a dog-hating religion, right? Absolutely not. Okay, in fact, we know the hadith of a woman that entered into paradise because she gave water to a thirsty dog. The Prophet ﷺ, said that a person could keep a hunting dog, a person could keep a dog that guards property or so on and so forth. This is obviously not a dog-hating religion per se. The only thing we're prohibited from is keeping a dog within the home because of, you know, impurities. Not that a dog is an impure animal, it's not a najis animal, but the saliva is impure. So if the saliva gets on you, you have to remove that najasa, you have to remove that impurity, and so on and so forth. What about pictures? Suwar, obviously, in that time, you know, there was no such thing as photography. It refers to sculptures and drawings and things of that sort. That's what taswir actually meant at that time. Now, obviously, if you're keeping pictures or taswir, you know, drawings or so on and so forth of living beings at a high place or in a place that it commands some form of respect, that's what the prohibition includes. So the prohibition won't include like a photo album or something that's on the carpet or kids' dolls or toys and things of that sort. It's referring to pictures that are held in honor. So either they're drawn, right, or they're sculpted, or even photography, if it's put in that same place, then it would take the same ruling. Now also, is it that the angels are forbidden, you know, altogether from entering? Does that mean that if I don't want my angels to write down something I'm about to do, I'm going to put up a picture so that way the angels that write will leave? No, those angels are staying. This is clearly referring to Malaikatul Rahmah, the angels of mercy. Those are the ones that would not enter. And subhanAllah, I looked for an explanation on the dogs, and subhanAllah, you find many, many, many different explanations. And this is just something, obviously, that you say Allah and His Messenger know best. So, you know, whether it's the explanation that some dogs might have jinn inside of them, might have possession, and that's why the angels could not be there, just as they would not sit in the presence of shayateen. It could be that. It could be the najasa factor, the impurity of the saliva. It could be that the angels obviously occupy a very high space, and so that would be beneath them. Allah knows best. We don't delve into that. But don't do anything, you know, that's going to cause the angels to not be around you, and that's going to offend them and stop them from coming either around you or in your house. Assalamu alaikum wa rahmatullahi wa barakatuh. I hope you enjoyed and benefited from this video. If you did, then please do share it. And if you'd like to follow the rest of the series, then please do click on the top box. And if you'd like to see all of the other episodes and the other videos we have to offer, then please click on the box under that. And don't forget to subscribe to the channel for more amazing content.
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around for a very, very long time, and so has hellfire. And in fact, Allah subhanahu wa ta'ala, he says, and al-Bukhari, under this chapter, the subheading, he mentions what the Prophet ﷺ said, قَالَ اللَّهُ أَعْدَدْتُ لِعِبَادِيَ الصَّالِحِينَ مَا لَا عَيْنٌ رَأَتْ وَلَا أُذُنٌ سَمِعَتْ وَلَا خَطْرَ عَلَىٰ قَلْبِ بَشَرٍ. That Allah has already said, I have prepared for my pious servants things which have never been seen by any eye or heard by any ear or even, you know, occurred to any imagination. فَقْرَأُوا إِنْ شِئْتُمْ. And the Prophet ﷺ said, read if you will. فَلَا تَعْلَمُ نَفْسٌ مَا أُخْفِيَ لَهُمْ مِنْ قُرَّةِ أَعْيُنْ جَزَاءً بِمَا كَانُوا يَعْمَلُونَ. Where Allah subhanahu wa ta'ala says in Surah Al-Sajda that no soul knows what is kept hidden for them of joy as a reward for that which they used to do. So the point that's being made here, which is a very powerful point, is that before we were even created, before jinn were created, before human beings were created, before a large segment of the angels were created, Allahu A'lam how many of them were created before Jannah and Nar, but before any of that, there was already a paradise and a hellfire, meaning Allah is not promising you something that doesn't exist. Allah is not telling you that when it's all over, I'm going to make you this amazing Jannah, I'm going to make you this amazing garden. Allah subhanahu wa ta'ala is saying it's already there. And al-Bukhari rahimahullah ta'ala, under this chapter, he puts all of these ahadith where the Prophet ﷺ makes a reference to Jannah already being there. And this brings an amazing amount of comfort to the believer. So when the Prophet ﷺ lost his child Ibrahim, one of the ahadith that's in there is that the Prophet ﷺ said, he now has a wet nurse in Jannah. You know, subhanAllah, it's already happened, it's already occurred. You know, Ja'far radiallahu ta'ala anhu, when he lost his arms, was already given a pair of wings in Jannah. Amr ibn al-Jamuh radiallahu ta'ala anhu, who had a limp and died in the Battle of Badr, the Prophet ﷺ said, well, now he's walking in Jannah and he has no limp in his leg. So these things offer us an incredible amount of comfort and they allow us to interact with Jannah in a certain way. And Allah subhanahu wa ta'ala, he also alludes to this in Surah Maryam. Allah says, and this is a beautiful ayah, جَنَّاتِ عَدْنٍ الَّتِي وَعَدَ الرَّحْمَنُ عِبَادَهُ بِالْغَيْبِ. That there is, there are gardens of perpetual residence, eternal gardens, that Allah subhanahu wa ta'ala, the most merciful, and he uses his name, the most merciful here, to show you that this is a personal promise. It's a promise from the most merciful to his servant, bil-ghayb. And bil-ghayb here means the unseen, and it can mean two things. Either what Allah is telling us is that that these gardens are prepared in the unseen, meaning they're already there, you just can't see them. Or ibadahu bil-ghayb means those who worship Allah while not being seen. Meaning those that are calling upon Allah and asking Him for Jannah when no one else is seeing them. Then Allah ends off this ayah and Allah subhanahu wa ta'ala says, إِنَّهُ كَانَ وَعْدُهُ مَأْتِيًّا. That verily His promise has ever been coming. And so this is beautiful here because Allah just mentions here that He's already promised you personally, the Most Merciful has promised His servant personally that there is a garden that is waiting for Him. But then Allah subhanahu wa ta'ala uses a terminology to describe Jannah that He doesn't use in other places in the Qur'an. Usually Allah subhanahu wa ta'ala would say that Jannah is maf'ula, that the promise of Jannah, it's happening, it's in the works. But ma'tiya means that it's already out for delivery. Ma'tiya means it's actually coming towards you. SubhanAllah, the believer is moving closer to his Jannah every single day, which is why he doesn't grieve over this world, because he's going closer to his Jannah. Jannah is already out for delivery. And I want you to think about how powerful that usage is. I mean, subhanAllah, it's like when you see a package, you've placed an order, how comfortable do you feel when you're following it on FedEx or UPS or whatever you're using and it says out for delivery? There's a certain level of anticipation. Allah uses that for Jannah, that it's already out for delivery and it's on its way to you. And so the Prophet ﷺ, he taught us to interact with paradise and hellfire, recognizing that they're already there. And he said, sallallahu alayhi wasallam, al-jannatu aqrabu ila ahadikum min shiraki na'lihi wa-naru mithlu dhalik. That paradise is as close to you as your shoestrings. It's as close to you as your sandals. You know, subhanAllah, you can just reach and touch it. Wa-naru mithlu dhalik. And hellfire is equally as close. And some of the ulama, they said that the reason why the Prophet sallallahu alayhi wasallam used the shoes or the shoestrings or the sandal strap to describe that is because death, you know, your grave is under your feet and you will experience some of Jannah or some of Nar, depending on who you are, as soon as you go into your grave. Another very powerful hadith that the Prophet ﷺ mentioned to us,
He mentioned to us, alayhi salatu wasalam, that Allah has already created a home in paradise for you, and Allah

0: has already created a home in hellfire for you. Meaning right now in Jannah, as we speak, there is a palace with your name on it. And it's simply waiting to be occupied. And on the other hand, there is a home, a chamber in hellfire that has your name on it. And the Prophet ﷺ says, when you occupy that home in paradise, then the one in hellfire is done away with. Because once you go to paradise, you never come out. Once you go to Jannah, you never come out. So once you occupy that home, then the one in hellfire is done away with. However, if you were to occupy the one in hellfire eternally, may Allah subhanahu wa ta'ala protect us. If you were to do that, then your home in paradise would also be done away with, and it would be given to one of the other residents of paradise, and it would be a means of inheritance for them. But just think about the incredible amount of motivation, you know, as you're going through the hard times in life, recognizing that, hey, there's already a palace in paradise that's waiting for me. And subhanAllah, Jannah is home, paradise is home. And the Prophet ﷺ, he even said when he was talking about the end of times, that we would go to our homes in paradise when we enter into Jannah, and we would know the way that we know our ways home now in this world. I mean, subhanAllah, you don't have to GPS your way home, or I hope you don't. You don't have to GPS your way to your palace in Jannah once you get in. We ask Allah subhanahu wa ta'ala to make us from the people of Jannah. Allahumma ameen. Assalamu alaikum wa rahmatullahi wa barakatuh. I hope you enjoyed and benefited from this video. If you did, then please do share it. And if you'd like to follow the rest of the series, then please do click on the top box. And if you'd like to see all of the other episodes and the other videos we have to offer, then please click on the box under that. And don't forget to subscribe to the channel for more amazing content.
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2: Assalamu alaikum. 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A hadith from Prophet Muhammad, peace be upon him, state, first thing a believer will be questioned on the day of judgment will be their salah. 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
16: In Islam, angels play an essential role as servants of Allah, carrying out His commands and watching over His creation. They are pure beings made of light, free from sin, and never disobey Allah's orders. Muslims believe that angels are constantly present in their lives, even if they cannot see them. Sometimes their presence becomes more noticeable, especially during times of spiritual significance. In Islam tradition, there are various signs that might indicate that angels are visiting a person. These signs are subtle, requiring a believer to be spiritually aware and connected to Allah to recognize them. 1. Feeling of inner peace and comfort. One of the clearest signs of angelic presence in Islam is a sudden feeling of peace and tranquility, especially during times of stress or sadness. This inner calm is not merely the absence of stress, but a profound sense of reassurance that can feel almost divine. Angels are sent by Allah to provide comfort and protection to believers, particularly when they are going through trials or are deeply engaged in acts of worship like prayer, remembrance of Allah, or the pursuit of knowledge. This sense of serenity, even in difficult times, is a mercy from Allah and a signal that His angels are nearby, fulfilling their role as protectors and guides for the faithful. The Quran offers a glimpse into this comforting presence of angels. In Surah Fussilat, Allah says, "Those who have said, 'Our Lord is Allah,' and then remain steadfast, the angels will descend upon them, saying, 'Do not fear and do not grieve, but receive good tidings of paradise, which you were promised.'" In this powerful verse, Allah assures the believers that when they remain firm in their faith, angels descend to them with words of reassurance and glad tidings of paradise. This is a promise that Allah's angels will bring tranquility and comfort, especially in moments of fear or sorrow. When a person experiences a sudden and deep sense of peace, particularly in moments of prayer or reflection, it can be interpreted as a sign that angels are with them, delivering Allah's message of reassurance and strength. Angels, by their nature, are beings of light and purity, and their role includes comforting believers during times of personal hardship. Their presence is an extension of Allah's mercy, sent to remind the believer that they are not alone. If you find yourself in a stressful or challenging situation, but suddenly feel an inexplicable calmness wash over you, it may well be a sign that angels are near, comforting you with a message of Allah's care and mercy. This peace transcends the usual emotional states because it feels almost like a divine intervention, an unshakable confidence in the goodness of Allah and His plan. This sensation often happens during moments of worship, such as when one is engaged in prayer or dua. During these sacred acts, a believer is spiritually connected to Allah, and angels descend to witness these acts of devotion. The Prophet Muhammad, peace be upon him, said, "No people gather together in one of the houses of Allah, reciting the book of Allah and studying it together, but tranquility will descend upon them, mercy will engulf them, angels will surround them, and Allah will mention them to those who are with Him." This hadith highlights that angels surround gatherings where Allah is remembered. And one of the key signs of their presence is the descent of tranquility upon the participants. This feeling of calm is not limited to public gatherings, but can also be experienced in moments of individual worship. The sudden and unexplainable sense of peace can thus be a clear indication that angels are visiting you. Moreover, this tranquility is not just emotional, but can also feel physical. Some believers describe the experience as a warmth or lightness that comes over them as if a protective force is enveloping them. This is particularly noticeable during moments of personal difficulty. For example, if you are facing a stressful situation like illness, loss, or personal conflict, and you suddenly feel an overwhelming calmness, it could be that angels are near, helping to alleviate your distress and reminding you of Allah's infinite mercy. One remarkable aspect of this angelic presence is that it often brings with it a sense of clarity and focus. When angels are near, a person may suddenly feel empowered to make better decisions or find solutions to their problems that were previously unclear. This sense of divine guidance is another form of comfort that angels provide, helping the believer navigate through life's changes with a sense of certainty and peace in Allah's plan. This feeling of peace may also be felt during the night, especially in the last third of the night when angels descend in large numbers. The Prophet Muhammad, peace be upon him, mentioned the importance of the last third of the night at a time when Allah's mercy is most abundant and when angels are believed to be closest to the believers. During this time, many Muslims who wake up for tahajjud, the night prayer, report experiencing an overwhelming sense of peace, as if the weight of the world has been lifted from their shoulders. This sensation is often described as a deep spiritual connection, where the believer feels closest to Allah and fully reassured of His mercy. 2. Seeing bright lights or flashes of light. Angels are beings of light, as mentioned in numerous Islamic texts. Although they are generally invisible to the human eye, there are moments when a believer might catch a glimpse of their presence in the form of bright lights or flashes. These lights may appear during times of prayer or reflection, in the mosque, or even in your home when you are engaged in acts of worship. The Prophet Muhammad, peace be upon him, mentioned the creation of angels from light in a famous hadith. The angels were created from light, the jinn were created from a smokeless flame of fire, and Adam was created from that which has been described to you. Because angels are made of light, some believers have reported seeing flashes of light or bright orbs in their peripheral vision during moments of deep worship or reflection. These manifestations are believed to be signs of angelic presence, as angels come to witness acts of devotion and guide believers toward righteousness. Despite many people believing in such occurrences as signs of angelic presence, there is no evidence from the authentic Sunnah or the Quran that confirms this as a sign of angels visiting. It is important to rely on verified sources in Islam rather than cultural interpretations or personal experiences. 3. Hearing whispers of goodness. Another sign that angels might be visiting you is hearing positive whispers or thoughts encouraging you to do good deeds, avoiding sin, or increase in acts of worship. In Islam, angels constantly encourage believers toward righteousness and good behavior. The Quran tells us that angels are close to us and record all of our actions. And indeed, appointed over you are keepers, noble and recording. They know whatever you do. Angels are not only witnesses to our actions, but they also inspire us to act righteously. If you suddenly feel the urge to engage in an act of worship, whether it's performing extra prayers, giving charity, or helping someone in need, this could be an angel gently guiding you toward good. These positive whispers, which often come at crucial moments, are believed to be a sign of angelic presence. However, it is important to differentiate between angelic inspiration and whispers from shaitan, Satan, who tries to mislead believers. Angelic whispers always encourage good, whereas shaitan's whispers incite sinful behavior, laziness in worship, and negative thoughts. A believer should be mindful of the source of their thoughts and choose the path that leads to righteousness, which may well be a sign that angels are near. 4. Fragrance without a source. Many righteous Muslims and scholars have reported smelling beautiful fragrances during spiritual moments with no apparent physical source. In Islamic tradition, angels are often associated with pleasing smells, as they themselves are beings of purity and light. Some scholars have described angels as having a distinct fragrance, similar to musk or roses. However, there is no evidence from the authentic Sunnah or the Quran to confirm this. 5. A sudden change in the atmosphere. One of the most tangible signs of angelic presence is a noticeable change in the atmosphere around you. Some people describe the air around them becoming lighter, cooler, or warmer when angels are near. This change in the environment may be subtle, but for those who are spiritually attuned, it can be a profound sign of angelic visitation. However, there is no evidence from the authentic Sunnah or the Quran to confirm this. In many traditions, it is believed that angels descend from the heavens during moments of worship, particularly when people gather to remember Allah or recite the Quran. This is confirmed in the following hadith. The Prophet Muhammad, peace be upon him, said, "Whenever people gather to remember Allah, angels surround them, mercy envelops them, tranquility descends upon them, and Allah mentions them to those who are with him." 6. Dreams of angels or feeling their presence in dreams. Dreams are an important part of Islamic tradition and can be a means of receiving spiritual messages. The Prophet Muhammad, peace be upon him, emphasized the significance of dreams, stating that they are one part of prophethood. Dreams of angels in particular are considered a special blessing and a sign of divine favor. There are many accounts of righteous believers who have seen angels in their dreams or felt their presence. In Islam, dreams of angels can serve as a reminder to strengthen one's faith, stay on the righteous path, or seek forgiveness from Allah. Such dreams are seen as a sign that angels are watching over you and that Allah is pleased with your devotion. The Prophet Muhammad, peace be upon him, said, "Nothing is left of the glad tidings of prophethood except for true dreams." True dreams, which includes visions of angels, are a sign of divine mercy and guidance. If you have a dream in which you see angels or feel their protective presence, it is a sign that Allah is sending His messengers to guide and comfort you. Dreams of angels may occur during times of personal struggle as a way to reassure the believer that Allah's help is near and that angels are watching over them. Please note that experiences of people cannot be evidence to the unseen world except through textual evidence from the Quran and Sunnah. In Islam, angels are constantly present in our lives, whether we are aware of them or not. However, during times of heightened spirituality or difficulty, their presence may become more apparent. The signs mentioned above, such as feelings of inner peace, seeing flashes of light, hearing good whispers, smelling heavenly fragrances, changes in the atmosphere, and dreams of angels are all subtle indicators that angels may be visiting you. As Muslims, it is essential to be aware of these signs and to constantly seek Allah's guidance and protection. Angels are a reminder of Allah's mercy, His watchful presence, and His care for the believers. They are sent to guide, protect, and comfort us, especially when we need it most. Recognizing the signs of angels in your life is a beautiful way to strengthen your connection with Allah and to remember that you are never alone in your journey of faith. May Allah grant us the ability to recognize His angels and to always feel their presence as a reminder of His mercy and protection.
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1: Dua for entering the restroom.
2: Allahumma inni a'udhu bika min al-khubuth wal-khaba'ith.
0: O Allah, I seek protection in you from the male and the female unclean spirits.
1: Dua for leaving the restroom.
2: Ghufranak.
0: I seek your forgiveness.
1: Dua before performing ablution.
2: Bismillah.
0: In the name of Allah.
1: Dua upon completing ablution. Ashhadu

0: I bear witness that none has the right to be worshipped but Allah alone, who has no partner, and I bear witness that Muhammad is his slave and his messenger.
1: Allahumma ja'alni min at-tawwabin wa ja'alni min al-mutatahhirin.
0: O Allah, make me among those who turn to you in repentance, and make me among those who are purified.
2: Dua when leaving the home.

0: In the name of Allah, I have placed my trust in Allah. There is no Maya and no power except by Allah.
1: Dua when entering the mosque.
2: اللهم افتح لي أبواب رحمتك.
0: O Allah, open before me the doors of your mercy.
1: Dua for leaving the mosque.
2: اللهم إني أسألك من فضلك.
0: O Allah, I ask for your favor.
1: What to say after completing the prayer?

0: I seek the forgiveness of Allah. I seek the forgiveness of Allah. I seek the forgiveness of Allah. O Allah, you are peace and from you comes peace. Blessed are you, O owner of majesty and honor.
1: Dua for the dead in the funeral prayer.

0: O Allah, forgive our living and our dead, those who are with us and those who are absent, our young and our old, our men and our women. O Allah, whoever you give life from among us, give him life in Islam, and whoever you take away from us, take him away in faith. O Allah, do not forbid us their reward and do not send us astray after them.
1: What to say before going to sleep? Allahumma.
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1: Assalamu alaikum wa rahmatullah. 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That whoever sends one supplication upon me, Allah sends 10 upon him.
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10: Inshallah, today we're going to talk a little bit about history because we haven't done history for a while. And I recited Surah Ibrahim, and in it we learned that The Prophet Ibrahim, of course, built the Kaaba. Today I want it to be a bit of a tangent, something that inshallah is interesting. As usual, I like these tidbits of history. As we're all aware, the one original stone that remains from the time of Ibrahim is which stone? Hajar Aswad. That is the only stone that still remains for 5,000 or 4,000 years. And that is, by the way, a huge achievement. 4,000 years, there's hardly any structure on earth, right? And the building of the Kaaba has gone many times, different buildings, right? The stones of the Kaaba don't go back 4,000 years. The physical bricks of the Kaaba, they are renewed every few decades, believe it or not. The last renewal was 1997, right? So the stones, the bricks of the Kaaba is like any house. You have to build it over and over again. But there's one brick that has been there for 4,000 years. And that is, of course, the Hajar Aswad. Today's brief khatir, I'm going to give you some interesting facts about the Hajar Aswad that a lot of people perhaps are not aware of. Obviously, there's pre-Islamic, there's Sirah, and post-Islamic. Pre-Islamic, what we know is that from our tradition, Jibreel alayhi salam brought the Hajar Aswad to Ibrahim alayhi salam. It is a stone or a rock that is coming from up above. It is not something from this earth. It is a blessing Allah gifted to Ibrahim alayhi salam. And that's why the people preserved it. That's why every time the Kaaba was rebuilt, they kept the Hajar Aswad. The other stones kept on, but the Hajar Aswad, they kept it. Even pre-Islam, they knew this was a special Hajar. And the Hajar Aswad, of course, we begin and end our tawaf at Hajar Aswad. And our Prophet sallallahu alaihi wasallam, we know that he was the one who lifted it up and put it in its place. Now, one incident happens before the seerah, and that is there was a civil war around 100 years before the Prophet sallallahu alaihi wasallam, the tribe of Jurhum and the tribe of Khuza'a. And in this civil war, when Jurhum exited Mecca, they wanted to destroy the Kaaba as an animosity, as an act of, okay, if you're going to kick us out, we're not going to leave anything here. They wanted to get rid of the Hajar Aswad. They wanted to, and they were the ones who got rid of the Zamzam well. Remember the story of Abdul Muttalib rediscovering Zamzam? Well, in that incident, when they covered up Zamzam, they also destroyed aspects of the Kaaba and they pulled the Hajar Aswad out. They pulled the Hajar Aswad out and they buried it far, far away. It was Allah's Qadr that a lady was hiding for her life. She was spared because they didn't know she was there, and she saw where they hid Hajar Aswad. So as soon as Jurhum came, she said to them, I have seen it. And so the Hajar Aswad was gone for a short period of time. It was then returned. In the time of the Prophet, we're all aware what happened. He lifted the Hajar himself and he put it in. Now, some scholars say that when Jurhum removed the Hajar Aswad, they had to hit it such that either it broke or it was weak and eventually it would break, because we're going to get to this point. A lot of people don't know this. So we are not 100% certain. Was it already broken, or the crack that they did when they took it out, it kind of made it damaged such that it was susceptible to being broken. So the Prophet ﷺ put it back, as we know, and it remained there until the time of Abdullah ibn Zubayr. What happened in the time of Abdullah ibn Zubayr, I went over this over here and in my library chats that I have on my YouTube channel, that Abdullah ibn Zubayr, the Umayyads attacked the Kaaba, al-Hajjaj ibn Yusuf attacked the Kaaba, and he threw catapults. The Kaaba was burnt. The Kaaba was burnt and the Hajar Aswad was damaged. The Hajar Aswad was damaged. Abdullah ibn Zubayr, for the first time, decided that we can't just leave the Hajar as a brick. So he was the first person to put that silver container around it. You all know that silver container, right? You all know that silver receptacle. Abdullah ibn Zubayr was the first person to say, we need to protect the Hajar Aswad from any future attack. So he put it inside of a very, like a case. That's the case that you see. The idea came from Abdullah ibn Zubayr. That was the first time the Hajar Aswad was put, and they say it was a case made out of alloys of silver and of other elements put together. Whatever he had, he just made it an icon or a case to put over there. That case remained until the time of Harun al-Rashid. Harun al-Rashid comes around 190 Hijrah. He does tawaf around the Kaaba and he sees this Hajar Aswad and the same alloy and the same metal that Ibn Zubayr had put 150 years ago, 130 years ago, and it's decrepit, decayed, rusty. So he says, I need to build it again. So Harun al-Rashid spent a mini fortune and he put 100% silver and like the most expensive material, because you have to remember, Ibn Zubayr, they didn't have access to what Harun al-Rashid had access to, right? Ibn Zubayr is, relatively speaking, in terms of civilization, don't misunderstand me, relatively primitive. I mean, they don't have... As for Harun al-Rashid, this is Baghdad. This is the city of 1001 nights. This is the pinnacle of the Muslim empire. So the craftsmen and the skills and the technology has gone leaps and bounds. So Harun al-Rashid is the one who makes that shape that we're familiar with, right? That beautiful shape and that alloys. This is Harun al-Rashid in 190 Hijra. So Harun al-Rashid makes that, and he then, you know, covers the Hajar Aswad in this regard. Then 317 Hijra, a tragedy happens. Now, if you don't know this tragedy, I'm sorry that I have to be the one to tell this to you, but this is history. I don't change history, it is what it is. And I keep on saying, there's a statement you should memorize from me. Our religion is divine, our history is human. Our religion is divine, our history is human. In the year 317 Hijra, there were many different schisms and groups, many different sects and ideologies. And one of the most fanatical sects, one of the most extreme right-wing, you know, literally like killing and murdering and mayhem. It was a breakaway of Ismaili Islam that called themselves the Qaramita. The Qaramita, the Karamatians in English, the Qaramita. Now, Ismailism is one of the branches of Shi'ism. Very briefly, you have seven or Ismaili, you have 12 or Ithna Ashari, you have five or Zaydi. These are the main three branches of Shi'ism. And Ismailism is considered to be, from our perspective, the farthest to us. It's always been the case. And within Ismailism, there are many different branches. And in our times, all of you are aware, you have the Nizari Aga Khani branch, you have the Bohra branch, you have the Duruz as well. The Qaramita were the most extreme of the Ismailis, the most extreme. And they didn't follow the Sharia, they didn't pray five times a day, they had really bizarre theology, and they made an empire in what is now the island of Bahrain and Al-Ahsa in Saudi Arabia. Al-Ahsa, there's a region there, they made an entire empire over there, right? So they had their mini dynasty, separate from the Abbasids, separate from even the Fatimids. The Fatimids of Egypt were Ismaili. Right? The Qaramita said to the Ismaili Fatimid Caliphate, you are outside Islam, you are kafir. They didn't acknowledge the Fatimid Khalifa. They were that much breakaway. And they started fighting the Abbasids. And the Abbasids were weak. This is now, you know, 317 Hijra. The Abbasids are a complete disaster at this stage. So the Qaramita take over much of the Abbasid Empire. They surround Kufa. They were about to take over Kufa. They attempted to attack Baghdad. And they succeeded in attacking Mecca. In the year 317, they launched a surprise attack on Mecca itself. And during Hajj, this is one of the saddest times of our Islamic history, early Islamic history. During Hajj, they killed 20,000 Hujjaj. They massacred the Hajj of that year. Killed them. It is said blood was flowing in the Haram. Astaghfirullah, they filled the Bi'r of Zamzam with dead bodies. You could not drink Zamzam for months after this. They filled the well of Zamzam with dead bodies. Their leader uttered kufri statements on top of the Kaaba. I don't want to repeat them. You can look up books of histories. Vulgar kufri statements. And he commanded the Hajar Aswad be taken out. They attempted to remove it, but Harun al-Rashid had placed it so solidly, they could not remove the metal. They couldn't remove the silver. So they began hitting the Hajar Aswad with an axe. And they caused the Hajar to crumble. And they then took the Hajar in a bag. Crumbled now, pebbles. And they went to their land far away, Qatif, Ahsa, you know, in that region. And they built, I'm sorry to tell you this, this is history. They built another Kaaba over there. And they put the Hajar over there. And they demanded the people do tawaf of that Kaaba. And the people refused, their own people in that region. So they fought their own people and killed another few thousand of their own people. For 22 years, there was no Hajar Aswad in Mecca. For 22 years, the Hajar Aswad was in Qatif. And by the way, to this day, that region, and some say that actual structure they built, it is still present to this day. Some say, I have people that have gone there, acquaintances of mine, they have said they have seen it, wallahu a'lam. But for sure, the region is still there, the land is still there. And for 22 years, the Abbasid Khalifa attempted to get it back, but their empire was too strong. They fought them back. The Abbasid Khalifa said, give me a price and I'll get it back. They refused. 50,000, 100,000 gold coins, like, you know, $10 million. They refused. They did not want to give it. Until it is said the Fatimids interceded. Because the Fatimids were, okay, they had animosity between the Qaramita, but at least they were one strand. So the Fatimids interceded through some treaty, because what was happening was the Fatimids were getting the blame that this is your group. And the Fatimids was like, no, this is not our group, this is the Qaramita. It's not nothing to do with us. But because they were Ismaili, so the Fatimids were getting the blame that you guys are doing this. So the Fatimids felt the PR pressure, right? So the Fatimids intervened, they got involved with the Qaramita, and they made some type of treaty. You know, the details are a bit vague, but the Qaramita then, it is said that, you know, in the main mosque of Kufa, a bag was thrown in and said, this is the Hajar Aswad. And so the pebbles were there. And so it was then brought back to the Haram in Mecca. And this is when, now again, this is a fact you should all be aware of. So now the Hajar Aswad has been made into pebbles. It is no longer a stone, a brick. It has been into pebbles. They say there were 15, 20 such pebbles. So what the ruler of Mecca did, his name is known, what the ruler of Mecca did is that he made an ingot, he made like an alloy of tar and of metal and of other, you know, substances, and he placed pebbles into that, you know, ingot, into that mass. And then he put the silver around that, okay? So, the actual Hajar Aswad is not the black ingot, the black stone that you see inside the silver. The actual Hajar Aswad are small pebbles inside of that black structure. And if you look at any picture, and if Allah blesses you to ever kiss the Hajar Aswad, make sure you take a look inside and you will see small pebbles, each one of which is like this big. That is Hajar Aswad. The bulk of the structure, sorry to tell you this, it's not the Hajar. Now, by the way, all of it, if you just kiss it or whatever, you've done your job. Let's not make the religion more complicated. You don't have to aim your lips straight for that small little pebble. Don't worry about it, right? Allah is Ghafoor and Rahim. It's not our fault. What can we do? It happened, it happened. But technically speaking, you should be aware that that big black mass that you see, 95% of it is just alloys. And that alloy is updated every 100, 200 years. I think the last one was done, if I'm not mistaken, King Abdulaziz's time, like around 70, 80 years ago. They updated that because it's a human product. It's not divine, it's a human product. So it corrupts it, whatnot. And so that alloy, which is a mixture of tar and other metals to put it in, the Hajar Aswad is put in, and apparently the 6 or 7 of those stones have gone inside. So you don't see them. And only 7 are visible. Majority of them are too small to even see. Only 3 or 4 are bigger than my finger, like one size of it, this much. 3 or 4, like one side of it, the other side is going to be that. So just imagine small rocks, right? That's how it's going to be. So the Hajar Aswad then was put into this ingot from the year 329,

0: قائمة آت محمدا الوسيلة والفضيلة وابعثه مقاما محمودا الذي وعدته إنك لا تخلف الميعاد.
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3: Bismillah, walhamdulillah, wassalatu wassalamu ala rasulillah, amma ba'd. Assalamu alaikum wa rahmatullahi wa barakatuh. Welcome to another episode of Sunday in the Community with me, Hafiz Muhammad Umar. And for today's show, we are delighted to be joined by an amazing person who is Hafiz Hamdan. Welcome to the show, Hafiz Hamdan.
4: Bismillah ar-Rahman ar-Rahim. Wa salatu wa salamu ala ash-shafil anbiya wal mursaleen. Sayyidina wa maulana Muhammad sallallahu alayhi wa sallam wa ala alihi wa ashabihi ajma'in. Assalamu alaikum wa rahmatullahi wa barakatuh, Hafiz Hamdan. Firstly, jazakallah khair for extending the invitation and nice to meet you. For the first time properly, alhamdulillah.
3: Jazakallah, thank you so much for taking the time to join us. We will come back to you very, very shortly, Hafiz Hamdan Sahib. Before we do that, just to let you know that Hafiz Hamdan is going to be talking about muscular dystrophy and hand dexterity struggles from a lived experience, and also his amazing little group he has founded called Hamdan Accessibility. We will come back to that very, very shortly. Listeners, this is a pre-recorded show for Wednesday, the 14th of July, 2026. We are halfway through the Disability Celebration Month, and there are lots of activities that are happening locally here in Luton and surrounding areas, as well as nationally, to raise profile of a whole host of disabilities. If you tuned in last week, you remember I went through a number of activities and events that were being planned for the week that has just passed, and some are still to happen. So I will mention those very, very shortly. And if you're living away from Luton, you can also check to see what's happening in your local area by going to the local offer website of your local authority, of your local council, to see what's happening. In Luton, we have our Disability Celebration Month Awareness big event.

0: which is usually marked for around the 14th of July. Because this is a pre-recorded show, I'm mentioning it now, but I know by the time the show is played, it will have happened on Wednesday, the 14th of July, from 10 till 4:30. And if you were there for that event, perhaps you can let us know how you found it. And then there is I'm Giving Back concert in the garden on July the 7th. So that was July the 7th. That was last week. That's already happened. And then for Thursday, the 15th of July, this film get together, inclusive and accessible screening of Super Mario movie at the Galaxy Center in Luton Town. So please attend that if you can. And then on the 17th of July, there's Football Ability and Football in the Park, Bedfordshire Football Association Ground, Skimper Road, Dunstable, and U5 4JU. That's from 11 a.m. onwards. And Farley Hill Community Awareness Event is taking place at Market Square, LU15RD, on July the 22nd from 1 till 4 p.m. And then there is Burford Centre Taster Sessions at Lucy Learning Centre, Tomlinson Avenue, LU40QQ, on July the 23rd. That's from 10 a.m. till 2 p.m. A taster session open day for adults who would like to move more. There will be 45-minute sessions which need to be booked. You can book your session by calling 07562901973. That's for the Burford Centre Taster Sessions. If you are interested in a 45-minute taster session, please reserve your booking by calling 07562901973. And the Dementia Bus will be in St. George's Square on July the 29th from 9 a.m. onwards. And on Sunday the 2nd of August 2026, we are hosting a massive disability cricket event at Luton Town and Indians Cricket Club from 9 o'clock in the morning. Our disability team will be playing against Hertfordshire until around 11:30. And then there will be the Hope, the Cricket for Hope fundraiser, which will include a number of celebrities locally and internationally. So people like Monty Panesar, former England international, will be playing in a friendly cricket match for our team, Luton Town Indians Cricket Club. And we will also have David James, former Liverpool and England goalkeeper, coming down to play. Mick Harford, our local legend from Luton, and various other celebrities will be in town. I'll be involved as well, inshallah, in the game in the afternoon. My brother Raz will be playing the disability team in the morning. So if you are around, please pop down to Luton Town Indians Cricket Club on Sunday the 2nd of August for an amazing day's worth of cricket. So coming back to today's show and back to Abbas Hamdan. So Abbas Hamdan, tell us a bit about yourself, please.
1: Yeah, just before, I'd like to say that, officer. Oh, wow, man, mashallah, it looks like in Luton, you lot have a lot going on. But we have nothing like that here in where I'm from, Blackburn. We have no, we have some kind of disability awareness and stuff, but nothing, no kind of event. So
0: we are quite fortunate, but I'm sure there'll be lots going on there as well, inshallah. Just if you're struggling, get in touch with Lancashire Council or even Blackburn's own council and see what's on offer there. But jazakallah for your kind words. So.
1: No worries. May Allah accept all your efforts. But yeah, coming back, your question was to introduce myself.
0: Yes, please. Tell us a bit about yourself.
1: Yeah. So my name is Hamdan Patel from the northwest of England in a little town you might have heard of, Blackburn, who won the Premier League. So,
0: yes. Yeah, I remember when they won that many years ago.
1: That's our claim to fame. So yeah, alhamdulillah, I became I'm happy, alhamdulillah. In the last few years I've become more online in terms of accessibility advocate. So some people might have come across my little short mini vlogs just to show where I'm going to the masjid, or I've gone out, or I've gone to Umrah or some other country. I just try and showcase a little bit of the journey there on the aeroplane, stuff like that. I give a little bit of tips to people. So I've become in recent years more so known for that, alhamdulillah. Also in 2024, alhamdulillah, with the help of my beloved parents and other many team members of the local community we have, I founded a charity called Hamdan's Humanitarian Dream, which is alhamdulillah working in many countries with our head organization called Heal Humanity, who we work under. They're the registered charity with the government. So alhamdulillah, they help us with all the logistics in many different countries. And alhamdulillah, our main objective is like, alhamdulillah, here in the UK, we're blessed with the NHS. But as you know, in many countries, especially our own Muslim countries, that are maybe war-torn or quite poverty-stricken, they don't have that kind of access to health. So we provide them with wheelchairs, emergency operations, truck operations, food parcels, etc., depending on the need at the time. So that's what my intention was, that to help those that are less fortunate in terms of health, because of my own alhamdulillah advantage with NHS. So yeah, alhamdulillah, in the last 2 years, I'm quite known for that as well, of my charity work. So yeah, that's the introduction. Anything
0: Mashallah,
1: else?
0: Amazing. Exactly. Thank you so much, Mela Shafira. Sounds like you're a busy man, doing lots of things for some wonderful causes around the world. Coming to your own personal primary needs, tell us a bit about those, please, your own disabilities.
1: Yeah, geez, I've got my atrial myopathy. It's part of the muscular dystrophy family. So I've had that since birth, though I was diagnosed when I was, I believe, I was 6, 7 years old. So I was born in 1995. I'm 31 years old now, alhamdulillah. So I was diagnosed when I was about 6, 7 years old. Tragically, actually, after my two sisters, little sisters passed away. So my one sister was 18 months old, Maliha. And my second sister, younger sister, she only survived around 19 hours after birth. So because they both had complications, then after the doctors, the professionals asked my parents, do you have any kind of concerns with any of your other two kids or anything? So alhamdulillah, I have an elder sister as well. She's just about 1.5 years older than me, January 94. So she, alhamdulillah, never had any kind of issues. Though I still believe they tested her and everything for any kind of issues. But then my parents and my grandma and everyone just said, don't know, actually. This boy, we've noticed that he's quite slow. So I used to tumble, like I was kind of normal, quote unquote, but I was much slower in my progression compared to like all my cousins and my sibling, my sister, and everyone. So they said that, no, we have concern over this boy. So that's after they started did a muscle biopsy, etc., and they concluded actually this I've got muscle degenerative condition called myotubular myopathy, which I said is part of the muscular dystrophy family. So that's, I was diagnosed when I was 7 years old, and it's affected me since birth. But since we came to know him more, then it was more like, you know, we were, what do you call it? We noticed him more, so to speak. So it's affected me all my life. And since, until I was the GCSE age, so 15, 16, I was okay. I was moving around, kind of still slow, but I was getting right. But after 16 years old, I've noticed that it started slowly, slowly. I was able to walk before. The only time I used to use a wheelchair was, for example, in Umrah. So for the Muslim listeners, they'll know. For the non-Muslim listeners, it's the pilgrimage in Mecca, where you have to walk a lot and stuff. So that's why I used to use a wheelchair, just because I used to get tired, stuff like that. So my parents used to hire the wheelchair. I used to sit with my grandma sometimes and just use the wheelchair like that. But after I became much more degenerative, the condition got worse. Then since, I think, around 2018, which we can, if you want to go into a more, like NHS had already provided me with an electric wheelchair, I believe since about 2015, 2016, so since I was 20, 21 years old, when my condition started getting worse. I always had the manual wheelchair that they gave me, but I was always embarrassed to use it, even the electric one and the manual one. But after 2018, I was like, no, and then everyone, my parents, my friends, they all explained to me, no, Honda, there's nothing to be embarrassed about. If you need it, you need it. But that was a changing point in my life, actually, 2018, when I started to use the electric wheelchair. It opened up a whole world, different world for me, because it gave me complete independence. So not complete independence, but like I'm able to go out on my own without any help and stuff like that. Obviously, if I need to transfer in and out of the car, I need help. But if I'm on my wheelchair on my own, I can get by, alhamdulillah. So since about 2018, 2019, I've been completely dependent on the electric wheelchair to go out and about.
0: And
1: So that in a nutshell, that's
0: Jazakallah khair for sharing that with us so beautifully. So if we go back to when you first were diagnosed, you said you were in primary school at the time, and your parents noticed you were a bit slow and perhaps falling down a bit more regularly than your peers. How did the diagnosis change things for you? Were you still able to access, say, things like PE, for example, in primary school as regularly as your peers, or were you then having to reduce the amount of time you were spending in physical activities?
1: Yeah, so I have to give it to all my teachers in the primary school as well as high school after that, is that they would always try and involve me in any kind of activity on school trips, etc. But it was always because they knew of my condition as much as possible, and they used to involve me in, like, for example, playing football with the lads and stuff. But it was always like limited that I was involved. If that makes sense, like the lads, they would have passed me the ball and stuff because they knew, like I was much slower. I could have run, like with the similar to the other lads and stuff, the other kids. So I would, they always try and involve me and stuff. But even my friends in primary and stuff, they would involve me, but I wouldn't be involved, if that makes sense. So what was your other question?
0: That's what I wanted to know, how that change came about. So from a PE was one obvious physical activity to then non-structured times, play times, lunch times, but you're able to navigate your way around the school independently.
1: So I was able to, alhamdulillah, still, like I said, when I was young, I was still able to get around. The only thing was that I used to get tired one quickly. So when I used to come, for example, if you're on a trip, school trip, or just walking around, then every few minutes and maybe just stop for like 10, 15 seconds or something just to catch your breath and then carry on and stuff like that. So yeah, I used to be involved in the playtime and stuff. Involved in the sense that I'm just involved, but not physically involved, if that makes sense. So, like, I wouldn't really be able to play football and stuff like that, because I used to just fall down and stuff like that. So I used to fall down quite regularly. So even mentally, even though if you don't, as a kid, you don't really know what's going on, like you're not really come to terms with your condition, you just be adapting naturally because you know what you're capable of and not, and stuff like that.
0: And then when you moved to secondary school, did you go to a special school or do you go to a mainstream secondary school?
1: So I went to Darul Uloom in Lakhwan, and one of the reasons my parents made that decision is because, alhamdulillah, because my father he's involved since then in the management of the school, he was able to actually keep an eye on me. So he was kind of all the teachers, my dad's colleagues, they all knew my condition. So because I was still walking around and stuff, it was as bad that I needed to actually go to a specialized school. Though I would actually advise it, if someone was in my situation, I would probably advise that you should go to that kind of school. But because my father and some of his colleagues who already knew me since a child, who already involved in that school, it kind of made sense to just send me there, see how I can cope, etc. And because I was okay, like I said, until GCSE age, I got very well. So even when if I would follow everything, that I always do straight away, like how to handle me and stuff like that, which it was less. I never really felt much, I think, in secondary school, it'd be like 15 years, 15, 20 years, so on and on. But
0: were you boarding at the school or were you coming back home every evening?
1: No, it was locally. So they do have a boarding provision.
0: Yes.
1: But that would be, you know, I mean, way too difficult for me. So I used to come, I used to go with my father and I'd come back with my, for example, my father or my auntie or whatever, because quite a few of my cousins used to go to that school as well. So we used to just come together and go together.
0: SubhanAllah. And when you started using, or when you felt the need to use the wheelchair a bit more, how accessible was that Darul Blackburn for you?
1: Yes, it was. Actually, in terms of the school side, I didn't need to use the wheelchair until GCSE. So it's only when linked into the college site, which they have the college provision. It was linked to, at that time, Preston College. So we used to go there when we needed, and some of the lessons used to be in the Darululum. Mm-hmm. So I started my Alimiyah class because I already became Hafiz in year 10, alhamdulillah. But like I said, when you started that, when I was 16 years old, that's when my condition started to deteriorate. So I was actually, I wouldn't really say, I was technically a Darulum student, but I would always be like in hospital and have to kind of take a lot of days off and stuff like that. So I would be in and out, I would do, like people don't know, like the Alimiyah course, for example, it's like 6-7 years. But I restarted the first year so many times because I'd go a few months in, winter would come up, for example, I'd become ill and then I'd have to leave for a few months and stuff like that. So, but in terms of the accessible side, yeah, they've got complete accessibility, alhamdulillah. Like it's all from the ground floor. It's, they've got a ramp and everything, and then they've got lifts. So when I would need to go to the classroom, like the principal, he'd actually give me a key. Generally, the lifts are to be used by the senior, the teacher, etc. Because, you know, like kids mess around and stuff. Mm. So he'd give me, so whoever would need the accessibility and stuff, they would have a specialized key and stuff. So he gave me the key to use for whenever I needed to use the lift. If, for example, this Sunday I was too tired to walk upstairs and stuff, because I was using my wheelchair. Gave me the key and have the access to the accessibility toilet and everything. So alhamdulillah, in terms of that kind of thing, it was completely accessible, alhamdulillah.
0: It sounds amazing. You know what, Abusab, I think we might have to pay them a visit at some point in the near future. We've been to Madrasa Pir
1: al-Jannah. I can give you a tour.
0: Yeah,
1: oh, I'm very amazing.
0: Yes, I went to see them just soon after they bought the building, I think almost 2 years ago now. And I know, mashallah, they've done a lot of work since. Inshallah, I think at some point, and maybe the next academic year, you know, I've been to your school, that would have been subhanAllah about 15 years ago or so. There was a young man from Luton who went to study there, and I had the honor of taking him. He was one of our neighbors. And then I think he did a full 7-year course there. And then, at that time, I think the building was still fairly new. And now that you mentioned how accessible it is, I think I'll be intrigued to look at it from that lens. Being accessible and inclusive of everybody. When it came to your learning, I know you mentioned you spent a considerable amount of time in hospitals. Ordinarily, for mainstream subjects, your English, maths, science, perhaps, there would be hospital school that would be able to cater for long-term patients admitted in hospital.
1: Yeah.
0: For your chosen part, with the more being specific, I guess that would have been difficult for the hospital to provide. Is that why you were having to restart the course each time you're in hospital?
1: Clarification. So let's say I used to be in and out of the hospital. It was never like months at a time. It was like, for example, like a week or 10 days at a time, stuff like that.
0: Right,
1: sometimes just overnight. It was never like long term. But you just because I didn't, I was.
0: It was just the frequency. Home, so. You were going in far more regularly than somebody else.
1: Exactly. Because I didn't want to give the image that I was in the hospital for months at a time.
0: SubhanAllah, it sounds like you went through a lot and still, mashallah, carried on and doing your best to get the most out of yourself. And the journey through the Quran to become a Hafiz at the age of 14, 15, in year 10, mashallah, is amazing. That's something that is highly commendable, and to be able to carry that forward. We are coming close to a short break now. And when we go to the break, we will come back, inshallah, and continue speaking to Hafiz Hamdan. Listeners, you are listening to Sending the Community Show with me, Hafiz Muhammad Umar. And today we are very pleased to be joined by Hafiz Hamdan Patel, all the way from Blackburn in Lancashire, who is sharing his very personal journey with us around muscular dystrophy and how that manifested itself in Hafiz's life from a very young age. And how he's been able to live as normal a life as possible, despite the added challenges. And hopefully, that will give far more strength to anybody else out there who's going through similar kind of challenges. So please stay tuned and join us again very, very shortly for Sunday in the community. So stay with us. We'll continue, inshallah, after this break. Wassalamu alaikum wa rahmatullahi wa barakatuh.

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1: Gems and jewels. Wise sayings, interesting events, and moral lessons from Islamic history. The benefits of the siwak.
2: Research has shown that siwak, a toothstick from a tree that is used to clean the teeth and whose use is highly recommended in Islam, consists of many beneficial elements from nature. Minerals like chloride, sodium, potassium, and other elements that contain a pleasant odor. It also contains certain elements that strengthen the gums, as well as purifying agents that prevent ulcers in them. This is taken from a study from Rostock University in Germany.
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12: Bismillah, walhamdulillah, wassalatu wassalamu ala rasulillah, amma ba'd. Assalamu alaikum wa rahmatullahi wa barakatuh. Welcome back to the second half of tonight's Send It the Community with me, Hafiz Muhammad Umar. And if you were with us during the first part of the show, you will know that this is a pre-recorded show for Wednesday, the 15th of July, 2026. I am joined by Hafiz Hamdan Patel, all the way from Blackwell, Lancashire. Assalamu alaikum, Hafiz Sahab. Welcome back to the show.
13: Wa alaikum assalam, Hafiz Sahab. Nice to see you back again.
12: Exactly. Take
13: a short break. Alhamdulillah.
12: Yes, for joining us after this very short break. Before we go back into the conversation we left off with Hafizab just before the break, I will remind our listeners that we are halfway through the Disability Celebration Month, and there are lots of activities taking place both here in Luton and surrounding areas, as well as around the country. So I will mention some of the activities taking place in and around Luton. And if you're further afield, please go to your local council's website and search for a local offer. And that will then take you to the page that shows you what's happening locally to you. We have the Lancaster Avenue Outdoor Bowls Club have said that they are looking for new members, as currently only have 26. They are low in female players and also wish to attract younger members. The club has wheelchair access from the car park and to the clubhouse, although at present not directly onto the green. The club are looking into acquiring a wheelchair accessible ramp for access to the green. So any businesses out there that might be able to sponsor a wheelchair accessible ramp, that would be amazing. And they are based just off the A6 Bedford Road, well, New Bedford Road, through Lancaster Avenue. They play Boccia. In addition, Boccia England are looking for potential clubs in Luton. Boccia is a game for wheelchair users. Boccia, if pronounced Boccia, was spelled B-O-C-C-I-A, is a Paralympic sport introduced in 1984. It has no Olympic counterpart. Athletes throw, kick, or use a ramp to propel a ball onto the court with the aim of getting closest to a jack ball. It is designed specifically for athletes with a disability affecting locomotor function. It is played indoors on a court similar in size to a badminton court. And you can read more about the game by going to www.boccia.uk.com/about-boccia. And more details are also available from James Timmins of Be Active in Luton. And you can, if you are in or around Luton, you can drop an email to James. That's James Timmins, and James at Be Active Beds. That's spelled B-E Active Beds at .co.uk. And TOCO, an NHS transition event. TOCO Youth Hub, in partnership with Bedfordshire Hospital's NHS charity, will be hosting a transition event for young people aged 14 to 18 with long-term health needs who are preparing to move from a paediatric to adult care. And they would also like to reach out to send colleagues. And they warmly invite you to the service and to participate. And the event itself is designed to support young people and their families as they navigate key clinical, social, educational, and well-being transitions. By bringing together specialist services, community organizations, and youth-focused support providers, they aim to ensure families are informed, empowered, and connected during this important stage. Event details. Date, Friday the 24th of July, from 1 till 5 p.m. at TOCO Youth Hub, 7 Gordon Street, Luton, LU12QP. And if you want your organizations to be involved, there are opportunities for you to host a stall promoting your services and support available to young people with long-term health needs. This may include information about your programs, pathways, or specialist offers, resources to support health, well-being, education, or dependence, staff who can engage in informal conversations with young people and families, any interactive or visual materials you wish to display. And your participation matters because your involvement will help ensure young people and their families are aware of the vital services available to them as they move to adult care. It also strengthens collaborative links across health, voluntary, and community sectors. If you would like to attend, please a message or drop an email to Amy Dijingis on Amy, that's A-I-M-E-E, dot Jengiz. The Jengiz is spelled D-J-E-N-G-I-Z at TOCO, that's T-O-K-O.co.uk, with your organization name, main contact person, and they are very much looking forward to you being able to join them and providing you with a welcoming, informative, and supportive space for young people and the families. And finally, Luton Henge Festival takes place on Saturday the 1st and Sunday the 2nd of August 2026 from 12 noon on both days. It's Lutenhenge by Marsh House. It's free of charge. Lutenhenge returns. Join them for a packed weekend of creativity and community as they celebrate where heritage meets rebellion. The group are keen to engage deaf, disabled, and neurodiverse audiences and are working to make sure the festival is inclusive and accessible to everyone, with provision for wheelchair users and audiences with mobility issues, as well as for those with sensory needs. And that's, I think, all the amazing events that are happening. There's one further down on Saturday, the 15th of August, that's the Luton Barco Festival, a vibrant family-friendly celebration of African and Caribbean music, arts, and culture taking place at the Marsh House Community Centre on Saturday, the 15th of August. And finally, a short message from Sarah Maffrey, our Send Local Offer Coordinator from the Inclusion Service at Luton Borough Council, and it's regarding the Send newsletter and survey. She's wanted to say a huge thank you for all your support in helping us get the Send newsletter up and running, and they really appreciate all the contributions. The newsletter has now been running for just over a year, and they're running a short survey, and they would really value your feedback so they can continue to improve and make it even better. And so that's something that you can do by contacting Sarah Maffrey on the local offer page at Luton Borough Council. Or you could get in touch with her Send Partnership Manager, Gareth Dennis, who is now overseeing the Send newsletter going forward. So please have a look at the Luton local offer and let Sarah know of your views. Right, coming back to today, the Navasab, thank you so much for your patience and for being with us for tonight's show. And we are going to continue with our conversation where we left off. So listeners, if you want with us in the first half of the show, Navas Hamdan Patel had joined us all the way from Blackburn. He talked about his journey through muscular challenges, through dystrophy muscular as a child and a young man, and then gradually his mobility decreasing over time to the point where he uses wheelchair. Now he has an electric wheelchair as well. And alongside that, Abbasab has been able to achieve a lot, mashallah, getting through school, GCSEs, and also his HIFs as well, and running a very successful charity. But one thing that really caught my ear in the first half of the show, you mentioned it briefly, Abbasab, was your trip to Umrah. When did you go?
13: Yeah. So actually, alhamdulillah, Allah blessed me going around 7-8 times
12: to Umrah. Regular.
13: Alhamdulillah. It's been around 2 years last year, so I've not been, so I'm itching to go again. So the first 2-3 times I went, actually, I was mobility-wise kind of okay. But then the last few times is when I've been with my electric wheelchair and stuff like that. So it is, every time I'm going now, it's becoming much, much harder. The challenges are getting greater. Alhamdulillah. So even traveling is getting much, much more difficult as my condition deteriorates. So it's just every time we go, we have to continue adapting throughout the whole journey from home all the way to there, regarding the hotels, accessible hotels, accessible bathrooms, and everything like that. We're always constantly learning, me and my family. So alhamdulillah. So the last time I went was 2024. It was just after actually a charity trip to Sri Lanka. And on the way back, we spent a few days in Umrah, alhamdulillah. Because it was on the way back. So yeah, alhamdulillah. So G-Fire.
12: So, Afzab, let's take this, right, from a perspective of somebody who's a wheelchair user and has never been abroad. And they often have fears of, you know, travel arrangements, particularly boarding a plane. And then some people I've spoken to who are wheelchair users, they'll say to me, what about the destination country we are going to, whether it's Saudi Arabia in this case, or whether it's, somewhere else in the Middle East or South Africa or India, Pakistan, Bangladesh, where facilities are not considered, Sri Lanka, you mentioned, are not as great as we'd like to think they are here. So they have great anxieties around those. So for somebody like yourself, let's start with Saudi Arabia first. So when you're planning an Umrah journey, go back to your last one. He said he was going to Sri Lanka and he stopped on the way back. What did the journey process look like right from the very first day when you realized, you know what, I need to go? Where does the planning start from?
13: Yeah, you know, definitely. So first, so since the last few times now, I have to get, I don't know if you're familiar with it, a fit to fly form. Mm-hmm. So it's through my doctors with my consultants in the Preston Hospital. So now I have to, if I'm flying anywhere, I think the form will last for a year or something, I believe, where the doctor will sign off that this patient is fit to fly. Because I've got respiratory issues now. I've got respiratory failure type 2. So because of that, I have to be on an NIV. So it's a non-invasive ventilator. I have to sleep with it at night because of the carbon dioxide. So because of that, some airlines are a bit like iffy. So if your doctor signed it off, alhamdulillah, that makes it easier.
12: Sorry, I'll stop to interrupt. Just so the listeners are clear, if you are a wheelchair user, a good starting point is consulting your GP and getting a fit-to-fly and letter from them.
13: And then what happens? But that depends. Yeah, it's case-specific. So I never used to need it, but since my respiratory issues, now I need it. So, that's the first thing I'd say, that if you have any kind of, if you're on an oxygen machine or whatever, definitely your GP, if you've got a respiratory nurse, your consultants, your specialist, sign it off by as many as possible. Just a simple letter, one-sided letter, not even email. Email is fine, but make sure you print it off. Then that's how it starts. And next thing I'd say, contact the airline. Yeah, so you contact the airline. You say when you're flying, or what issues you've got. You've got this letter from your GP, your consultant, etc. Your wheelchair, what kind is it? What kind of batteries does it take? Lithium or alkaline? I'm not sure. But any kind of batteries it takes, what's the weight of it, etc. Just, there's no such thing, I'd say, as being over-prepared when it comes to traveling with a wheelchair or any kind of medical equipment. Because in my honest opinion, some of these airlines can get very, very, very awkward. I've even had straight after COVID happened, when they opened the airlines up and traveling to Umrah again, I was traveling via Manchester Airport with Qatar Airlines, and they straight away told me on the airport that we're not going to let this guy fly. They straight away to my parents.
12: Wow.
13: And we were getting like frustrated and angry because we had all the documents with us, and you know, the whole you'd know more than me have all the accessibility regulations that you don't have to discriminate just because someone might need a bit more help to fly and stuff. So even Qatar Airlines, I hate to say it, but even though they're pride themselves of the world's best airline, some of the ground stuff are some of the worst I've ever traveled with.
12: Wow.
13: But in contrast, some of the cabin crew are the best I've ever traveled with. So I don't know what's the miscommunication. So yeah, sorry to go off on a tangent. But so that's what I'm saying, never be underprepared, always be overprepared. So email your airline, ring up, tell them exactly how you're flying. And then the next thing is when you're getting to the airport, go even 1 hour earlier than the check-in starts. There's no, because you have to expect that it's going to be like an hour just to check you in. Because like I said, some airlines can get very awkward. So I've noticed that some of these big airlines, they're actually more awkward than, for example, like Ryanair and stuff like this. I don't know why. Like, it's just the way they work, unfortunately. So yeah, when you're checking in, they'll probably like take you to the side so you don't take time away from the other passengers. So show them all the letters and show them all your documents. Have all the, what's it called, all the information of your electric wheelchair, or even if it's a manual wheelchair, how much it weighs and what's the dimensions. You can just print that all out from the manufacturer's website or whatever. So yeah, right, all that done. And then usually checking in, because I use my own wheelchair, they usually let me take it all the way up to the airline. So I like to have as much of independence as possible. Even though my family are more than happy to push me around in a manual wheelchair, I like to go around, go duty-free, have a coffee or whatever on my own, just chill out, eat this time before the flight. So until the door of the airline, you can go. And then they usually, there's an aisle chair, which you will be familiar with, Hafsa. So they have a really narrow, unfortunately, it's like a one-size-fits-all. It doesn't take into consideration everyone's got different needs. So you're basically just another luggage. So they transfer you onto the aisle chair, and then if you're lucky, you're able to board the flight first, so you're not awkward. Everyone's staring at you, but what usually happens is they tell you to wait, and then the whole airline's full, and you're just everyone looking at you like this. You can get awkward, you can get anxiety, because I'm used to it now, alhamdulillah, it's okay, but it can be difficult. Another tip I'd say is always, especially if you've got mobility issues, go to the bathroom just before just before boarding the flight. I never ever go into the bathroom in the airline, because now I just find it impossible. So I just wait. I'll wait until I need to, when we land. Straight away after boarding off the flight, I'll go to the bathroom if I need to. So that's a heavy tip, actually.
12: Sorry, just one small question. With your personal wheelchair, it's electric. What happens to that then? Once you get transferred onto another wheelchair, where does the wheelchair go?
13: So they don't let you take it with you, like with your hand luggage and etc. Like, they don't let you take it where everyone sits and stuff. You can't package it up there. So as soon as I'm transferred onto the aisle chair, then the cabin crew or the airline management will take it off you. And another thing, if you're able to print out a little instruction and stick it onto the back of your chair of how to fold your chair, etc. Because as you know, some of these wheelchairs, especially if they're tailor-made for you, can go into 30,000-40,000 pounds in cost. So if they damage your little bit, then it's not only about how much it's going to cost for you to repair. It might be insured, etc. But what's going to happen when you land? What's going to happen when you land? You're going to be like, you can't use the actual equipment that you've got until you get back home. What's the point? So if you're able to just a little bit of instruction, this is like stick it where the handle is, or this is how you pull it up, this is how you fold it, etc. My wheelchair, alhamdulillah, is foldable, so it's okay. So they take it off you, and I usually get it back. It just depends. I usually get it back when the flight has landed and when I'm getting off the flight. Sometimes they usually give it back to me there, or it comes with the luggage on the carousel. So it just depends. Otherwise, they'll give you a manual wheelchair and they'll push you all the way outside the immigration, etc., until the luggage claim, and then you'll get it back there.
12: So if we stick to the scenario of going for Umrah, so if you had decided to go Umrah from here, would you have been in your ihram from when you left your home, or would you get changed on the way?
13: So actually, saying that, when I went in 2018, I had a very bad experience because I was in my ihram and I was in Turkish Airlines, and there was a very short stopover for like 1 hour, 1.5 hours or something, and below 2 hours in Istanbul. So because of the rush and everything, I got a little bit ill, where then they had to make an emergency landing in Cairo, and I had to go to the hospital and everything there. So because of that, we tried to avoid going Mecca first. So we'll always try to go Medina first. It's up to every family, whatever their situation is, up to them. But I would always suggest, especially if it's your first time and you're a wheelchair user, always go Medina first. Your few days there, and as you know, in Medina is much more calm, much more relaxed. So you'll have 1 or 2 days to all your tiredness of the journey will go, inshallah. It'll become a bit more rested, get your energy back. And then if you're able to go in the train, the Haramain train to direct to Mecca, use that. We usually go in the transport of like a van, etc., which unfortunately there are accessible ones, private taxis, but they charge extortionate amounts. So the way I do it, I'll be honest, even though it's difficult, is that my parents will help me onto the van or the taxi, and the driver, they'll help me lift me up physically and put me onto the seat, and I just prefer it that way, just to go in the car. So I would always suggest, I always get the go Medina first, then go to Mecca, so that you're only in Ihram for literally a few hours. Yes, if you take the train, it's a quick journey, or 2 hours, I believe, from Medina to Mecca in the train. The car will take you about 4 or 5 hours, 6 hours maybe. It's busy, and then fly back home from Mecca, inshallah.
12: And even that, if it's by car, 4 or 5 hours, I mean, I usually compare Makkah to Medina, basically going from London to Manchester, you know, in our British kind of calculations, approximately similar kind of distance. Makkah to Jeddah is like London to Luton or Manchester to Leeds. So with that kind of approximation, you're still looking at 4 or 5 hours before you can actually go straight into Masjid al-Haram for Umrah, as opposed to 8, 9, 10, 12 hours in Ihram from here to try and get to Makkah.
13: Yeah, it's not only the time, but it's also the, you know, the transferring onto the flight and all that will take it out of you. And you know, it's like sitting on a flight, it's not easy. So all that will knock you up. And also just to little thing that, as you said, that a lot of people, if they're going the first time, especially for Umrah or Hajj, I've never been Hajj in a lot of people, inshallah, that will be a whole other challenge.
12: Inshallah.
13: But a lot of people have anxieties. And like I said, that since I've started to post about my Umrah trips and little bit of tips and stuff, I'm inundated with messages and calls of people that, oh, I didn't know actually that someone in a wheelchair or with a disability could go for Umrah. But because you showed us, so people get a lot of information for me. And anyone, feel free to reach out. As much as I can help you, I will. And I just like to say that, alhamdulillah, Makkah, Medina, they are very, very, very accessible. They're one of the most accessible places I've been in the whole world, actually. So once you get there, you'll have no issues, whether you're going to the Masjid al-Haram, Masjid al-Nabi, sallallahu alayhi wa sallam, whether you want to go to the shopping malls, whether you want to go to eat, everything is accessible. Even the hotels, obviously you'll get different range of prices, but every kind of 4 or 5 star hotel will have accessible rooms. Obviously they'll be expensive, especially in busy seasons, which is unfortunately, that's just the way it is, unfortunately. I wish I could get other hotels that are much cheaper, but I have to pay the price because, and even then, they're kind of, like, you know, it's not just about Saudi Arabia. Even if you go to Western countries, they're accessible rooms, even in these big resorts and like hotel chains, even stuff like Hilton and Marriott. They won't really, I don't know if they don't have a accessibility consultant, but they all have like a similar kind of map of what an accessible room should look like. Whereas it's not really, so I'd just say if you find one kind of hotel that suits your needs, just stick to that every time you go. So it's just about adapting, inshallah. And again, like I said about the no such thing as over preparing, if you found a deal or a hotel that you've looked online, the accessible room you think is specific to your need, like, you know, some people might like a high bed, some people might like a low bed, some people might like the accessible actual bath. Some people might need a wet room, like an accessible bathroom or a rolling shower. Depending on your need, I'd say straight away, get on WhatsApp or email the hotel saying, we looked at this exact deal, at this price, this room. We want pictures of the room that we're booking. We want a video, and we want a video of the bathroom, of everything. And they're very accommodating, alhamdulillah, upon, so that you know, and when you get there, and you know, any kind of hotel sometimes it can be a bit funny. You've got all the evidence there that, no, we booked this specific room. Look, we've got the video. And for your own peace of mind as well, you know that, okay, will I be all right in this kind of room? Then, you know, that's it.
12: That is absolutely amazing. Jazakallah, thank you so much for your time. We are coming to the end of the show now. May Allah bless you for everything that you're doing, and especially for sharing your very direct personal journey there through muscular dystrophy, and also accessing Umrah from a wheelchair user's perspective. We are coming to the end of the show. Finally, Afsab, just remind our listeners about your charity, please, and if there's a website that they can go to.
13: So we're on socials, so maybe Instagram is the best place. So it's called From Dance Humanitarian Dream. Actually, I'll show you here. So our website is Heal Humanity, healhumanity.co.uk, and under there you can type in or one of the, if you go under projects, Hamdan's Humanitarian Dream will be there, so you can touch all our projects, everything.
12: Exactly.
13: Instagram.
12: Thank you so much. We are coming to the end of the show now. Thank you once again, Afsab Hamdan Patel, all the way from Blackburn, Lancashire. May Allah give you the strength to continue what you do so well. And listeners, this is it. Please tune in again next week to send in the community. Wassalamu alaikum wa rahmatullahi wa barakatuh.
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8: بسم الله الرحمن الرحيم الحمد لله والصلاة والسلام على رسول الله وعلى آله وصحبه أجمعين. Brothers and sisters, I won't take too much of your time, inshallah. I'll just start with Imam Ahmed. We'll delay the prayer a few minutes, and then inshallah next week we'll continue with that. If I have time with these questions, I'll try and address them, inshallah. If not this week, inshallah, I promise you next week when we conclude. The reason why I wanted to go into Imam Ahmed straight away after praising Allah, alhamdulillah, wassalatu wassalamu ala rasulillah, is because Imam Ahmed lived a portion of the life of Imam al-Shafi'i, and he was one of his students. He lived almost a large part of the life of Imam al-Shafi'i, and he loved him immensely. To introduce Imam Ahmed, I'd like to begin with the quotes he made about his teacher, Imam al-Shafi'i, before I tell you who Imam Ahmed is. Imam Ahmed said, "I have never made more dua and praise more than for Imam al-Shafi'i." He said to his son, "Ya bunay, inna al-Shafi'iyya kana kash-shamsi." My son, al-Shafi'i, was like the sun, lid-dunya, to the world. And he was kal-afiyya lin-nas, the medicine and health for people. So look, can you find that you can be without the sun and without health? No. He also said about Imam al-Shafi'i, "Inni la-ad'u lil-Shafi'i fi salati mundhu 40 sana." I make dua for al-Shafi'i in my salat for 40 years of my life. I say, "Rabbi ighfir li wa li walidayya wa li Muhammad ibn Idris al-Shafi'i." Every prayer for 40 years he used to say, "Oh my Lord, forgive me and my parents and Muhammad son of Idris al-Shafi'i." Al-Shafi'i visited Imam Ahmed once when Imam Ahmed was sick and he was a student, still in his young days. What happened? Imam Ahmed jumped up off his bed or his floor and he sat down on his knees and put Imam al-Shafi'i in his place, and he was ill. When Shafi'i rode on his

0: horse or mule, Imam Ahmad put, he used to put his imam up on the mule, take the reins of the mule, and he used to walk alongside the mule. To the point where one of his friends, a student, which was one of his friends, named Yahya ibn Mu'ayn, said to him, "Till when is this going to go on, Yahya Ahmad? Now you're walking beside mules?" And Imam Ahmad replied by saying, "Da'anka hadha fa in aradta al-fiqha falzam dhanab al-baghla." Said, "Leave me alone. If you want to learn true knowledge of fiqh, then you should accept to walk alongside a mule. Or the owner of the mule." He also said, Imam Shafi'i used to dress like a Bedouin. We said that he lived among the Bedouins. He used to dress and resemble the Bedouins and speak like the Bedouins. So you'd think that he's a Bedouin. At one time, Imam Ahmad left the circle of the great Imam Sufyan ibn Uyayna and went into the circle of a Shafi'i. One of the students of Sufyan ibn Uyayna went up. Now he didn't know that this was Imam Shafi'i. He looked like a Bedouin. He said to him, "You leave the great Imam Sufyan to come and sit with just a common Bedouin person from the deserts?" And Imam Ahmad said to him, "If you missed something Ibn Uyayna said, you could always ask him later. But if you missed something as Shafi'i's words, you are afraid to lose them forever." You don't just get people like Imam Shafi'i with words. You can never get words like this before. And lastly, Imam Shafi'i, he caught hold of the hand of one of the Imams by the name of Yunus al-Sadafi. And he said to him, just to show you this, I thought I'd show you this respect and debate of disagreements. And he said to him, when they disagreed on something, "Should we not remain as friends and brothers, regardless of some differences in our opinions? Today we differ and we become my enemy." So Imam Ahmad praised Imam Shafi'i, and he took this same quality from Imam Shafi'i. So why did his students become the opposite? And their students, Allahu A'lam, why did we become the opposite of that? Imam Ahmad ibn Hanbal, just a little bit about his introduction. When you think Ahmad, when you say Ahmad, it means Imam Ahmad ibn Hanbal, that's it. It's like these days when you say the king of rock, you think Elvis. There are many Elvises. When you think of Jacko, there are many Jackos, which is Michael Jackson, but it's a bad metaphor and example. But when you think, for example, Aristotle, there are many Aristotles, but the Aristotle. Isaac. When you talk in physics, you think Isaac Newton. When you say Boyd, Boyd's Law, there are many Boyds around the world, but you know because the title of that law. And then you think, when you say Ahmad in Hadith, everyone knows it's Imam. I don't even have to mention his surname or anything like that. So when you think Imam Ahmad, you think Hadith. That's what his specialty was. And he was also faqih, knowledgeable in understanding Sharia. And he also exists in the third generation that the Prophet ﷺ praised. He was born in the year 164 Hijri and lived for about 77 years, born in Baghdad, died in Baghdad. And he was born in the year when Imam Malik died. If you want me to give a title to Imam Ahmad, I don't know, subhanAllah. The Muhaddith. He was a copycat of the Prophet ﷺ. And this is what Imam Ahmad ibn Hanbal is known for. The perception of Imam Ahmad is that of rigidity, unfortunately. When people say Ahmad ibn Hanbal or Hanbali, it is so sad that people attach him and his school of thought to rigidity, strictness, ultra-religious, extremism, fanaticism. It's not good to associate a bad quality to someone who does not deserve this. And Imam Ahmad was also one of those, like the other Imams, who was accused. The word name, which doesn't help either, the word Hanbali in the dictionary means someone who is very rigid as well, one-minded. And he was Ahmad ibn Hanbal. But that's not what it meant. A name doesn't tell you what you are. And unfortunately today, a name called Wahhabi is attributed to the same line that goes back to the Hanbalis, Imam Ahmad ibn Hanbal. And we'll note next week why this all happened. But Imam Ahmad started his knowledge at the age of 15 years. He was a scholar and expert in Quran, Hadith, and he also went into Qiyas later on. He studied in Yemen, Morocco, Khorasan. He actually went the most out of all the scholars, out of all the imams. He traveled the most around the world. Allahu Akbar, he used to travel distances more than 2 months, 4 months with his friends to learn knowledge. And on top of that, he had extreme financial difficulties to the point where he never asked for any money from anybody. And people offered him, scholars, the government, the khalifas, friends. Imam Abu Hanifa, Imam Ahmad never accepted anything from anybody until he died. So his wealth and his knowledge and his everything was from his own bare hands working, to the point where he was so in much of financial needs and so much that he never asked for anybody for money, never took anything, that at one time he wanted to travel to study under a scholar, 2 months journey, that he ran out of wealth and money. He took up working as a luggage carrier, carrying the luggage of people who are traveling, women and children and men. A great imam like that carrying luggage, this is not how a person is measured by their job. No. Imam Ahmad was one of those, just like Imam Shafi and Imam Malik, his inspiration and his channel into knowledge was his mother. Remember Imam Malik's mother was his inspiration? And a little bit his father? Imam Shafi'i, his mother. And Imam Ahmad, also his mother. Imam Shafi'i was an orphan, raised by his mother. Imam Ahmad was also an orphan, raised by his mother. And Imam Ahmad came from a tribe called Banu Shayban. They lived near Kuwait in the southern of Iraq, East Arabia. Banu Shayban, a long time ago before the Prophet ﷺ, had a combat with the Persians. There's a long story about it. And this tribe, Banu Shayban, actually beat the army of the Persians. And this was for the first time in the history of the Arabs before the Prophet ﷺ, where the Arabs beat the Persians, the superpower. It was a battle called Dhiqar. And there is a hadith from the Prophet ﷺ who said, Nusiru wabi nusiru. Banu Shayban were given victory because of me. Because the day when they were given victory is the day when the Prophet ﷺ was born. And Imam Ahmad came from that line. Banu Shayban were a very strong, willed people, which explains to you the trial which I'm going to talk to you about next week of Imam Ahmad, and which also explains to you the strong will of his mother, who was also a scholar. His name was Ahmad ibn Muhammad ibn. His seventh grandfather was Hanbal al-Shaybani. His mother was also from Banu Shayban, which explains why she was strong-willed. And our Muslim ummah today has become plagued with ignorant mothers, unfortunately. Or mothers who are overworked in their career. There's nothing wrong with working, but I'm talking about mothers who are materialistic and working for materialism to the point where their children are either neglected, or if they're ignorant, their children become ignorant. I always say, when I do a marriage, I say, conduct a marriage. Allah subhanahu wa ta'ala gave mothers a quality which He didn't give to the men. And men abuse that quality when they say women talk too much. It is annoying to the men. I say to the sisters, if you can, please lessen the amount of talks to your husband. But they can't help it, so they talk. One of the reasons why they talk a lot in their nature, majority of women, not all women, but majority of them, you find that quality developing in their motherhood. They need that quality with their children. Children also talk a lot. But we're not trying to say women and children are the same. They are alike in some way. What I mean by that, meaning they can understand each other better than what children can understand their fathers. If you're married, you'll understand this. Why? Because children need to be spoon-fed. They need a lot of detail, a lot of words. We men, we like to use few words, which make bigger meanings. And we expect you to understand the rest. If you don't, we get frustrated. And similarly with our children. Not all men, but a large number, men in general. So mothers need this quality and need this patience. If they don't have all these words, children will have a problem understanding. They need to be spoon-fed. And the mother of Imam Ahmad was extremely wise, and she spent so much on her son in knowledge and wisdom. She stayed single all her life after the death of her husband, raising and teaching her son Imam Ahmad. Dedicated her life. And Imam Ahmad loved his mother so immensely. He had a special spot in his heart, a little bit more than the normal sons, because of what he saw her do for him. In fact, he was 21 years old. 21. So he was an adult. And one day he was walking with one of his friends, and he said to him, "Let's cross the Tigris River," for some reason. And he said to him, "No, my mother told me never to cross the Tigris River." Today, a 21-year-old who says, "My mum doesn't let me," imagine what happens to them. And I've said before, this word "mummy's boy" is an ugly word. It shouldn't be. So he's 21 years old, and he says, "My mother said, don't cross, I'm not going to cross." And there were many imams who wanted to travel to jihad, for example, voluntary jihad, and their mother said, "Don't," and they obeyed her. And you'll find why his fuqh is in one time Imam Ahmad was praying, and his mother called him. He was praying a voluntary prayer, and he responded to her. And in his fiqh, in his school of thought, in his view, with his evidence of course, he sees that if you're praying a voluntary prayer and your mother calls you for a need, then you should respond. You should stop the voluntary prayer, nafil prayer, nafil. Yeah. So you're not praying sunnah or fard, just praying a prayer. You should stop it and respond to your mother. And I'd like to end it by this. What type of women do we have today? And what kind of men? And since we are talking about his mother, we see today, unfortunately, two extremes. Mothers who are completely, were either depressed and let themselves go, and mothers who are too overzealous on their beauty and their looks, etc. When you marry a woman, check out her software, not just the hardware. And when a woman marries a man, check his programming in here, because that's his mentality, which you have to face later on. The programming must be fatherhood, and especially the mother, motherhood. There's a great poet who says, "Al-ummu madrasatun idha a'adattaha a'adatta sha'ban tayyib al-a'raqi." When you prepare the mother, you have prepared a generation full of wisdom and charisma and leadership. We want mums who love and to learn their deen and benefit with their deen, etc. Today's motto and drive is no money, no honey. Isn't that right? No money, no honey. My father is to hear it from elderlies in the Preston Mosque. No money, no honey. So you've got to have money to get married, otherwise she won't take you. This should not be the drive. Today's divorces are based on the motto, "I couldn't reach my dreams with him. So he couldn't fulfill my dreams, I left." And what are these dreams? You'll find that 80% of them are worldly or materialistic. I'm not having a go at our sisters. We have, alhamdulillah, sisters here who are God-fearing. But I'm talking about just the general vibe you get from the community, Muslim and non-Muslim. Unfortunately, materialism has become a problem. Imam Ahmad's mother and the likes, they were not like it. So I finish it here, inshaAllah. And next week, we will continue with Imam Ahmad ibn Hanbal, rahmatullahi alayh, about his trial, his way of thought, his teachers, his memory, his extraordinary intelligence, the books he left behind, his death, and how his madhab reached us, a little bit about Wahhabi thoughts and how it came, and a little bit about the confusion of this madhab in the minds of people. And then we will conclude, inshaAllah ta'ala. One more correction. I mentioned last week that Imam Shafi'i had a student who told him about washing between the toes in wudu. Do you remember that hadith?
1: Yeah.
0: And that Imam Shafi'i said, this is a Hassan, hadith on Hassan, and he started advising people. I made a mistake. It's actually Imam Malik it happened with, but nevertheless, whether it's Imam Malik or Imam Shafi'i, it was exactly the same thing for them all. This is what they all did. They weren't different at all in this way. So I ended here. I thank you for listening. I ask Allah subhanahu wa ta'ala to illuminate our hearts. هذا وصلى الله على نبينا محمد وعلى آله وصحبه أجمعين وآخر دعوانا أن الحمد لله رب العالمين.
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3: 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ضرة.
4: Hadith 36. On the authority of Anas, may Allah be pleased with him, from the Prophet, may the blessings and peace of Allah be upon him, who said, the believers will gather together on the day of resurrection and will say, should we not ask someone to intercede for us with our Lord? So they will come to Adam and will say, you are the father of mankind. Allah created you with His hand, and He made His angels bow down to you, and He taught you the names of everything. So intercede for us with your Lord, so that He may give us relief from this place where we are. And He will say, I am not in a position to do that. And He will mention His wrongdoing, and will feel ashamed, and will say, Go to Noah, for he is the first messenger that Allah sent to the inhabitants of the earth. So they will come to him, and he will say, I am not in a position to do that. And he will mention his having requested something of his Lord about which he had no proper knowledge. And he will feel ashamed and will say, Go to the friend of the merciful. So they will come to him and he will say, I am not in a position to do that. Go to Moses, a servant to whom Allah talked and to whom he gave the Torah. So they will come to him and he will say, I am not in a position to do that. And he will mention the taking of a life other than for a life. And he will feel ashamed in the sight of his Lord and will say, Go to Jesus, Allah's servant and messenger, Allah's word and spirit. So they will come to him and he will say, I am not in a position to do that. Go to Muhammad, may the blessings and peace of Allah be upon him, a servant to whom Allah has forgiven all his wrongdoing, past and future. So they will come to me, and I shall set forth to ask permission to come to my Lord, and permission will be given. And when I shall see my Lord, I shall prostrate myself. He will leave me thus for such time as it pleases him. Then it will be said to me, Raise your head, ask and it will be granted, speak and it will be heard, intercede and your intercession will be accepted. So I shall raise my head and praise him with a form of praise that he will teach me. Then I shall intercede, and he will set me a limit as to the number of people. So I shall admit them into paradise. Then I shall return to him. And when I shall see my Lord, I shall bow down as before. Then I shall intercede, and he will set me a limit as to the number of people. So I shall admit them into paradise. Then I shall return for a third time, then a fourth, and I shall say, There remains in hellfire only those whom the Quran has confined and who must be there for eternity. It was related by Al-Bukhari, also by Muslim, At-Tirmidhi and Ibn Majah. Another version by Al-Bukhari adds, The Prophet, may the blessings and peace of Allah be upon him, said, There shall come out of hellfire he who has said, There is no God but Allah, and who has in his heart goodness weighing a barley corn. Then there shall come out of hellfire he who has said, There is no God but Allah, and who has in his heart goodness weighing a grain of wheat. Then there shall come out of hellfire he who has said, There is no God but Allah, and who has in his heart goodness weighing an atom.
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4: حديث 23 on the authority of Abu Huraira, may Allah be pleased with him, who said that the Messenger of Allah, may the blessings and peace of Allah be upon him, said, Allah will say on the day of resurrection, Where are those who love one another through my glory? 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
3: 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Today we continue the final of this series about the four great giants. Among the many giants, we have covered Imam Abu Hanifa رحمة الله عليه, the grandfather of the four Imams, in other words, followed by Imam Malik ibn Anas, followed by Imam Muhammad ibn Idris al-Shafi'i, and now we have reached Imam Ahmad ibn Muhammad ibn Hanbal. We've already covered about 10 minutes of his introduction and his bit of his background last week, and today inshallah we will continue the rest of the biography of this great Imam Ahmad, the fourth of the four madhahibs that survived till today. As a title we gave to remind you, when you think of Imam Abu Hanifa and Nu'man ibn Thabit, you think of the loving man. When you think of Imam Malik, you think of the man of aura. When you think of Imam Shafi'i, he is the encyclopedist. He had knowledge in all areas. And when you think of Imam Ahmad, it's difficult, but I have three titles for him in one. He is the man of piety, determination, and resilience. Piety, determination, and resilience. This is what comes to your mind when you hear the name Imam Ahmad. Another thing that comes to your mind is hadith. Imam Ahmad was the top in his rank in hadith. And the people in hadith have ranks, they have levels, and they're called names. The lowest of those names is called al-hafiz, or muhaddith al-hafiz. Today we say hafiz for someone who's memorized the Quran. But the real definition or title of hafiz is a hafiz of hadith. Minimum for a hafiz, he or she would have known 30,000 hadiths with their chain of narrations complete with authentic authority. Imam Ahmad is said to have known, some narrations say, up to a million. That's mixed between sahih hadith and da'if hadith, and he was able to know which ones from which. I don't recall which imam it was who taught his son 30,000 hadiths in that era. And after he learned 30,000 hadiths, his son was about 12 years old, said to him, son, now it's time to learn the authentic hadiths. Everything you learned were the da'if, weak or fabricated. Imam Ahmad, the middle or the balanced amount that he is said to have memorized is 700,000. Allahu A'lam. That is a huge amount anyway, even if he memorized 100,000. And Imam Ahmad, he produced these hadiths in a famous book called Kitab al-Musnad. And today, scholars, for those of you who want to know, when they say this hadith is in Musnad Ahmad, this is how they say Musnad Ahmad, there's no need to search which Ahmad it is. You don't need to ask which Ahmad. Or when they say Rawahu Ahmad, it is narrated by Ahmad. Automatically it is Ahmad ibn Muhammad ibn Hanbal. Al-Shaybani is his original tribal name. So they say Musnad Ahmad in the book. Musnad, basically it comes from the word of Sanad, which is chains of narrations. So his book is carried on authenticity. It is a bit unusual, and I don't understand why. We have six books of hadith that are the top and the most authentic of all. I don't understand why the Musnad of Ahmad did not make it in the top ranking of the six. It is not considered as Al-Kutub al-Sitta, which are Al-Bukhari, Muslim, البيهقي النسائي الترمذي and Abu Dawood. Musnad Ahmad is a reliable source, but for some reason this one and some other books didn't make it. I don't understand why, although the great scholars, including the contemporary scholars and later ones and many others, really, and Imam Bukhari, all of them relied on Musnad Ahmad, because Bukhari and Muslim, they all came after. Maybe for political reasons, maybe for other reasons, Allahu A'lam. Maybe because all these other six books had most of the hadith that are already in Musnad, and they just put it into these new books and revised them again. Allahu A'lam. But nevertheless, when someone says Musnad Ahmad, Rawahu Ahmad, then you know he is a muhaddith, a man of authority. When you say hadith narrated by him, then it is a strong hadith, inshaAllah. He went to great lengths. My brothers and sisters, I said he is a man of piety, of determination and resilience. Piety, taqwa. Although all the scholars were men of piety and taqwa, when we say he is an imam of piety, we're talking about where he stands out beyond measure, to the point of what we call wara. You know, there are people who abstain from haram. They abstain from haram, from major sins, but they still do minor sins. And there are people who abstain from minor sins, which is, mashallah, more taqwa. Because taqwa means to defend yourself and protect yourself from haram as much as you can. And there are people who not only protect themselves from many minor sins and repent quickly, but also from the halal things which they fear may lead to haram. And this is called wara. And we gave an example of Imam Abu Hanifa once, when he used to make clothing, and sometimes he'd make time for the women. One of them was sitting on a chair, and then she left, and a man came and sat in her place immediately. Imam Abu Hanifa said, don't sit in her place. You should wait until the spot where she sat on goes cool, cools down. This is wara. This is a form of wara. Or when Umar ibn Khattab radiallahu anhu heard about Hudhayfa, that he married a Jewish woman, and he said to him, divorce her. Said, why, ya Imam, halal or haram? He said, halal. But you're an example, and I fear that in the future, men, mu'mineen, will take you as a role model and say, well, Hudhayfa did it so easily, so therefore we'll marry from the kitabiyat, from the women of the people of the book, Christians and Jews. And because they have khalaba, these women, they don't have the degree of hijab and the degree of modesty that Muslim women have, especially in those days. I'm not talking about today. Things are getting out of hand, unfortunately, but in those days it's much different. And they'll start looking at these women, they'll attract them, and they'll start marrying them and leave the pure, pious, Muslim believing women aside. That's what I fear. Hudhayfa divorced her based on taqwa, and this is called wara. Imam Ahmad was a man of determination. You're going to find out today, what a determined man. Someone who makes a decision and sticks to it to the end. And this is really a quality of men, and really a lot of us are a speck when I explain Imam Ahmad's determination. Nothing stopped him, mashallah. You understand, and probably to some of you may seem a little bit extreme, but this was his way. Every scholar was known to be extra cautious in a particular area. Imam Malik never lifted his legs off the ground, because he, out of respect for the Prophet's body in the grave, he never left Medina in his life and died there. This is what he's known for. Imam Ahmad, you'll see his determination. Resilience is when something after a calamity or a hardship, they come back straight. It doesn't affect them. So calamities, and resilience comes from the meaning of when a rod is bent and then it just goes back. Rasul described the believer with resilience like a palm tree, and he described the arrogant person who disbelieves in Allah and arrogant like the cedar tree, the cedar, sajrat, the arz tree. The palm tree, it bends with the wind. No matter how strong the wind bends it, its head will touch the ground in the strongest storm, and after the storm is gone, the palm tree goes straight back up as it was before, as if it hadn't been harmed. As for the cedar tree, al-arz, is known to be a solid, stubborn tree. The wind comes really hard, and it'll fight the wind, and until it breaks. And when it breaks, there's nothing left. So Imam Ahmad was resilient, man of determination and a man of piety. Unlike all the other Imams, we said that every Imam had a turning point in their life, meaning there was a time in their life where something happened and then they went into the world of scholarly knowledge and religion. Except for Imam Ahmad, he was different to the rest. We cannot find at any time in his life where there was something that turned him around, made him go into the... In his history we find that from when he was a baby, to when he was a child, he was always raised on religion and knowledge and the circles of deen. Why? We mentioned last week. His background is that he was an orphan. His father was a soldier. His name was Muhammad. However, he's not named Ahmad ibn Muhammad. He's named after his grandfather, Ibn Hanbal. And he was a scholar as well. And he had a very strong position. And he was an activist against the government, against the Umayyad dynasty with the Abbasid dynasty. He was a governor. And he was well known for his work and his mujahada, his struggle and his striving in order to keep things upright. So that's why when a person's they name a person after a famous person with a great name, and his grandfather had a great name and greater purpose than his father. His father Muhammad died at about the age of 30 as a soldier in the battlefield in Palestine. As for Imam Ahmad, he had no brothers, he had no sisters, he had no relatives around him except one person. One person was left in his life, and that was indeed his mother. This mother of his was also from the tribe of Shayban. Bani Shayban, we said that they were people of resilience and determination. They're the only ones who, in the history of the Arabs before Islam, beat the army of the Persians. And so she came from that line, a strong, determined mother. She dedicated her life for Imam Ahmad to learn in the path of Allah subhanahu wa ta'ala. And she raised him on absolute piety, modesty, adab in all its sense. She gave up her life. She did not remarry after his father, because she wanted to dedicate her whole energy and life on her son Ahmad. You won't believe this, but Imam Ahmad, because he loved his mother so much, and he knew the sacrifice she had done for him, he was determined. This is where determination now starts to develop. The first thing I want to say is, he left to repay her back. He did not marry so long as his mother was alive, because he also wanted to dedicate his time and his years for his mother. For Allah first, then his mother, until she died, rahmatullah alayha, and he was at the age of 40. He married at the age of 40, subhanallah. His mother was a widow at the age of about 20 years old. You can imagine that. And subhanAllah, this reminds me of my grandmother. I'm not here to boast, but I hope, Ya Rab, that she was like that. It reminds me in the same way. But this mother is far beyond her, subhanAllah, raising an imam like this. Imam Ahmad refuses to marry for his mother. If you sacrifice your life for me, I will sacrifice mine for you. Because if I get married, I don't want anything to be in your heart, even though I don't mean it. I may seem like I'm favoring my wife, and I don't want to give you the wrong impression, my mother. This is now the act of piety coming in. Even though he doesn't have to do that. But this was the Imam Ahmad. I'm explaining to you his personality. See how Allah chose these four Imams and made them for a wisdom which he only knows. Everyone has a different personality in an area which they become the ideal role models. We can't be exactly like them. Maybe we can, but they're ideal in a particular area. One more than the other. Imam Ahmad then married at the age of 40. His first wife was Aisha, Umm Salih, because his first son's name was Salih. She lived with him for 30 years. Listen to what Imam Ahmad says about his relationship with her to his students. He says, أقامت أم صالح معي 30 سنة فما اختلفت أنا وهي في كلمة. أم صالح lived with me as a wife for 30 years. In these 30 years, her and I never disagreed on a single word. Now that's the ideal thing. I'm not going to go into the reasons why husband and wife disagree, but there is a system in marriage which Allah placed, and an order. And the man has his role and the woman has the role. And if they don't respect that role, then there'll be mayhem and chaos. The husband is the leader of the home. The wife follows and obeys him, except in things which Allah has forbidden, even if it be against her own desires. And he must show her love and care and compassion in return. But if one of them is broken, the other is. But if the pillar of the home is broken, the whole home is broken. However, this is what the Imam says. I heard a joke. A friend of mine, Sheikh Naveed, who came down here, he says a husband and his wife, modern day husband and wife, in the bedroom, meaning there was obviously where they also were going to be. A husband says to his wife, "What do you think if I became the Khalifa?" She says, "You, anyone but you. I'll never follow you, and I'll go and live up somewhere in some valley in a mountain than to follow your reign, because you'll destroy everything." Then she says to him, "If I climbed Mount Everest, what would you do? Wouldn't you be proud of me? What would you do?" He said, "I will climb all the way up, and I will stand with you, and I'll give you a small push." That's what he said. As for today, not to have a go at our sisters, just modern day. Another joke, and I heard it from another Dr. Hashim, Allah barik fi, jazahullahu khairan. He says, before the husband and wife, when they're engaged, the husband does all the talking. When he comes to ask for a hand, they say that the man, he starts all the talking because she's shy and all of that stuff, right? That's what it's meant to be. That's how it's meant to be, right? She's shy and he's got to start out with talking. So he does all the talking, she listens. When they get engaged, she does all the talking and then he listens. And when they get married, they both do the talking and the neighbors listen. And this is the modern day catastrophe we're living in. After Aisha, his wife, died. After she died, Imam Ahmad married another wife. Her name was Rayhan. And from her was his second son, Abdullah. Salih and Abdullah became scholars and muhaddithin. Unlike the other scholars, like Imam Malik, for example, we said that his son didn't like the knowledge and he liked to, you know, round up pigeons and catch pigeons. It was his daughter who became a faqih. With him, Salih and Abdullah were the scholars who took after their father. And unlike the children of the other scholars, their students are the ones who wrote about their madhab and their life and their biography. For Imam Ahmad, it was his two sons who wrote about him. I want you to imagine now, what kind of a relationship would this father have with his two sons? His two sons wrote everything we know about today almost. The way he walked, the way he stepped, where he went, how he treated. It means that this father went almost everywhere he went, his children were with him. And they became muhaddithin. He was a friend to his sons. Imam Ahmad, after Rayhana, she died as well, and he lived on. He married again, and he had two children after the age of 74 years. He died at 77. 74, he's still having children. And his kids were still babies when he died, rahmatullahi alayh. There is narration about Imam Ahmad's son telling us a story. He says, "Whenever a good man came to visit my father at home, my father would call me to want me to meet him. He would say, 'Say salamu alaykum to my friend here.' And he would say to his son, 'I want you to be like this man.'" And I mentioned last time, it is to our children and to younger children, what you say to them at a young age, they put it in their head. You look at a child and you say to them, "Subhanallah, your face looks like the face that is going to memorize the Quran." And suddenly you see them. Your face looks like a face of a leader. And watch them, what they become. Imam Ahmad had many other children as well. I didn't mention them, but they were Salih, Abdullah, Zainab, Al-Hasan, Al-Husayn. Al-Hasan, Al-Husayn died when they were born. After them came Al-Hashim, then Muhammad, then Sa'id. Sa'id became the judge of Kufa. Sa'id stood out after Abdullah, and after Salih. And a friend of mine today was cutting my hair. He's among us. Where is he? Brother Murad. He says to me, having many children, you don't know which one will lead you to Jannah. And here we have Imam Ahmad. You've got his first two, and then he had many children, and finally the last one, almost, who was Sa'id, who became a judge later on, a scholar, a alim. Allah mentions in the Quran that people want more boys. And Allah gives girls to whoever He wishes and boys to whoever He wishes. Then He says, لَا تَدْرِ أَيُّهُمَا أَقْرَبُ نَفْعًا. You don't know which one of them are going to benefit you more. The boy or the girl, the first one or the second one or the third one or which one. As for Imam Ahmad, what he looked like, he was an Arab, tall, dark. He dyed his hair with henna. He was very clean, well-groomed. He wore a cap like this one, and he wove it with his own hands. So he used to sew his own clothing, like Muhammad sallallahu alayhi wa sallam. And I want you to listen very carefully what's happening here. Al-Hassan al-Hussein, the grandchildren of the Prophet sallallahu alayhi wa sallam. Imam Ahmad was a copycat of the Prophet ﷺ. He is known to be so strict in following the Prophet ﷺ to the extreme. He was similar, it reminds me of Abdullah ibn Umar radiallahu anhuma. He was like that. That even after the death of the Prophet ﷺ, out of love for the Prophet ﷺ, they used to see him do strange things. He would go in his pathway and he'd make big footsteps to deliberately to put his foot here or there. And then when I asked him, why do you do that? He would say, Rasul Sallallahu Alaihi Wasallam, my friend, when I was a child, he used to walk here and I'm walking the same footsteps. One time when he reached this place, he used to duck. And I asked him, why do you duck? He says, there used to be a tree here and it had a branch. Abdullah ibn Umar. He says, I walked with the Prophet Sallallahu Alaihi Wasallam once and he ducked away from the branch. I just remember him when I get here and I duck. Now we don't all have to be like that, but subhanAllah, each sahaba and each imam has these qualities that it's out of love, yani. And if you have that, alhamdulillah. Imam Ahmad never imposed his views upon anybody. He followed them as determined, and he did not care what anybody thought or said about him. He was, if I could make another title for him, I would call him the man of absolute independence. Absolute. He thought something was right, he'd do it. Of course, in accordance with evidence and proper way. If he thought this imam was a great scholar, even if he was not popular, he would sit with him and learn. And you're going to find out, this is how he became the student of Imam al-Shafi'i. Imam Ahmad was a poor person financially, very poor. And he was born like that, lived like that, died as a poor person. Poor in finance, not poor in heart or soul. He never accepted any gifts from anyone. He never accepted any money from anyone, even if it was borrowing. Any gift he took, he had to take it because Prophet ﷺ used to take it, but he would never leave a gift out without returning a favor back. Absolutely the next day sometimes, as much as he can. He wanted to prove to the people, listen, I'm not a poor, I don't want your charity. I'm like you and treat me like that and I will do the same thing for you. He scarcely ate fruit, unlike Imam Malik. Most of the time, he ate bread and he used to moist it with water. I would eat bread and salt, water and salt. If he ate a watermelon, he'd eat it with bread, or bread with cucumber, something like that. This is how Imam Ahmad lived. And here, if I were to make a fourth title for him, or a fifth title, I would say the true ascetic. Ascetic means he did not want anything of this world. Different views, subhanAllah, from these different imams to tell us there is flexibility in the deen, but the reason why he did that is because he was a man of wara, of piety. His children weren't exactly like him, but he loved them and they loved him, and they were great scholars too. And Allah will reward him for what he has done. If he cooked any time, he would not add garlic or spices. Not because he didn't like garlic or spices, but because he didn't see it as a source of enjoyment to him. He didn't want to enjoy too much. Didn't want to get it to his head. He memorized the whole Quran at a young age. And he was among the few youngsters who read and wrote. Not many people who were literate. Because he read and wrote, the people and the women especially who had husbands who went to were soldiers going jihad, they would get Imam Ahmad at a young boy. Imagine he's 12, 13 years old. And he would write. They'd tell him, please write to our husbands. So he'd be the person who wrote. His uncle, he used to work for the government, and he used to write letters to the Khalifa, Harun al-Rashid. And a long time passed, and Harun Rashid sent a letter to his uncle saying, "Where are all the letters? You're meant to report to me." He's writing reports about people, what they're doing, what they're not doing. So like spying. And when the uncle said, "I sent them all through Ahmed," he said, "I never received anything." So they called Ahmed along. Imagine 12, 13-year-old boy now coming before the Khalifa, and he's asking him, "Where are all the letters? Uncle says, I gave you them all from years, 5 years ago." He says, "I threw them all in the Tigris River." He said, "Why?" He said, "In it are backbiting and spying on other people, and this is haram. I refuse to do it." The uncle got a little bit upset. The Khalifa looked at him and said, "Don't." He said, "If this young boy has that much piety, how can we compare ourselves to him? He is an example to us." Khalifa Harun al-Rashid said this.
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2: Assalamu alaikum wa rahmatullahi wa barakatuh. بسم الله الرحمن الرحيم الحمد لله وكفى وصلى الله وسلم وبارك على عباده الذين اصطفى وبعد. All praise is due to Allah subhanahu wa ta'ala. Blessings and salutations upon Muhammad sallallahu alayhi wa sallam. We ask Allah subhanahu wa ta'ala to bless him and all his companions and to grant every single one of us goodness. We were speaking yesterday of Yusuf alayhi salam, the Prophet Joseph, may peace be upon him. How the wife of this person who had purchased him, had bought him, had evil intentions, and how a little child bore witness, or a little shahid, a little, depending, there are different narrations as to who and how it exactly happened. But the moral of it is, he was innocent. And the man knew that this young boy is innocent. However, this woman was definitely one who controlled her husband. She controlled him such that even the innocent were made guilty for him. I would like to draw an example. May Allah subhanahu wa ta'ala grant us forgiveness. As you know, we are currentizing the lessons in order to see how they apply to us in my life and yours. Many of us have people who work for us in the home or at the workplace. Something goes missing, the first thing we do, I think she took it. Astaghfirullah. Doesn't it happen? Why does our mind go in that direction? Sometimes we blame them, we fire them, not realizing in the eyes of Allah they were always innocent. So without evidence we should not speak. And we should not doubt without evidence. It is very dangerous, it is critical. If we are to doubt people with no evidence, there will come a time when people will doubt us without evidence. May Allah subhanahu wa ta'ala safeguard us. So in the same way that we are hurt when we hear how an innocent man was made to look guilty and he was a messenger of Allah subhanahu wa ta'ala, how many of us are guilty of making the innocent look guilty when it suits us to do that? So it's important for us in the homes. Rasulullah sallallahu alayhi wa sallam speaks of how to treat those who work for you. إِخْوَانُكُمْ خَوَلُكُمْ جَعَلَهُمُ اللَّهُ تَحْتَ أَيْدِيكُمْ فَمَنْ كَانَ أَخُوهُ تَحْتَ يَدِهِ فَلْيُطْعِمُهُ مِمَّا يَأْكُلْ وَلْيُلْبِسْهُ مِمَّا يَلْبَسْ. The Prophet sallallahu alayhi wa sallam speaks about how to treat these brothers of yours who happen to be working for you. Yes, it also applied to those who were slaves at that time. But today, the rule would apply to us, for those who work for us. They are also human beings. If Allah wanted, it could have been the other way around. Maybe our offspring might be working for theirs. Who knows? So this is why it's important that justice prevails even at the workplace, at all times. Now Yusuf alayhi salatu wasalam was made to look like the evil one, and the rumor started spreading around. Rumor started spreading around the town, the women of the town, and the gossip of the women. Allah says,

The women of the town began to talk that this wife of the Aziz, the wife of the leader at that time who had purchased this particular slave, she is trying to indulge in the wrong act with this particular youngster, trying to pull him through and so on, and definitely she is totally wrong. She has been blinded by her own desires. Now when she heard of this, she decided to teach them a lesson. She knew that they did not know how handsome he was. So it is reported that she got some fruit or something that they could hold with knives, and she decided to have a party for them, and she let this young boy walk past them. And Allah subhanahu wa ta'ala says in the Quran,

When she heard of this, she prepared a place, she invited all of them, she gave them a knife each and so on, and she told him, come out and I want to parade you, walk from this end to that end.

When they saw him, they were overtaken by how handsome he was, and they exclaimed whilst they were busy cutting, not realizing they were cutting their hands, and they said, "Wow, this is not a human being, this is an angel." And in the process, they cut their hands. Allahu Akbar. It was better for them to lower their gaze. And from this, we do learn something. When people do not lower their gazes, when people do not understand what it is all about. There was a young man, and I've given this example here before, whom I was speaking to, and he tells me, you know, when you have something and you are happy with it, you buy the latest car, latest. The example I gave a few days ago here was that of a Mercedes. And I said, you have the latest Mercedes. For you, it is the latest until you don't know how to control your eyes. And you start looking at even a later Merc, and then yours means nothing. Allahu Akbar. So when you get married, mashallah, it's the latest. It's your choice. Alhamdulillah. Keep your eyes with blinkers and inshallah it will remain the latest forever. May Allah subhanahu wa ta'ala open our doors. May He grant us understanding. I see the young boys here, mashallah, smiling. May Allah grant you spouses who will be the latest at all times. Ameen. We ask Allah subhanahu wa ta'ala to open our doors. Here what happened? Yusuf alayhi salatu was salam, he was innocent. He was forced to do something. These women, if any one of them looked down, they wouldn't have cut their hands. It also shows us that when you do not control yourself regarding the opposite sex, you will be hurt. And you will be affected and inflicted with damage and with disease. It's very apparent and clear from this. If you control yourself, you will be saved. And this is where we have all these diseases of the age. May Allah subhanahu wa ta'ala protect us from all the STDs and HIVs and AIDS and what have you. And may Allah subhanahu wa ta'ala grant us upright lives. Wallahi, we achieve nothing, nothing by engaging in immorality. Absolutely nil. Imagine you've engaged in immorality. It was very amusing. It was meaning one enjoyed it for a little while. After that you grow old, your bones start aching, and now you're lying on your deathbed and you're busy thinking of the sins you committed in your life. Was it worth it? The answer is no. But still Allah is most merciful, and He says, if you've realized even at that point, we are ready to forgive you. May Allah subhanahu wa ta'ala grant us all forgiveness. So Yusuf alayhi salatu was salam, thereafter the plan was hatched and she told him, you must come. Now it's over. This is it. You have to come and engage in what I am saying. Do you know what he says? He made a dua to Allah. He raised his hands. She warned him, if you don't do this, I'm going to get you jailed. Remember, we said yesterday, she told her husband, what is the punishment of someone who intends evil against your own wife? So he had an option of jail or committing the action. And who was she? She was also very good looking, very wealthy, very high standing, high status. There was lots of privacy. Every point was taken care of, in the sense that if someone wanted to commit a sin, this was the ideal opportunity. But he raised his hands.

الجاهلين. Allahu Akbar. Allah subhanahu wa ta'ala says, Yusuf alayhi salam made this dua that, Ya Allah, for me it is better to be jailed than to engage in this sin. For me it is better to be jailed than to engage in this sin. And if you, Ya Allah, are not going to keep it away from me, then I might fall into a trap and become from amongst the ignorant. What do we learn from this? My beloved brothers and sisters, it is important we make dua to Allah constantly to save us from sin. Ya Allah, safeguard us from shaitan, keep us away from him and keep him away from us. Because Ya Allah, if you do not keep shaitan away from us, we as human beings may falter and then we will be regretful. So we make dua to Allah to protect us from evil. That is also a sunnah of the Prophet sallallahu alaihi wasallam. Another thing we learn, whenever there is sin that is facilitated for us completely and the only thing that is blocking us from committing it is the fear of Allah, we arrive at a new level of spirituality. This is why Rasulullah sallallahu alaihi wasallam speaks of 7 categories of people who will be shaded on the day of Qiyamah. One of them is rajulun da'athu imra'atun dhatu mansabin wa jamalin faqala inni akhafu Allah. A woman or a man who has been called to commit a sin by a woman who is very, very good looking and at the same time she has high ranking and high status in society, everything is facilitated, but he looks and he says, Inni akhafu Allah, I fear Allah. May Allah subhanahu wa ta'ala make us steadfast. Those are the deeds that will come to our rescue after we've died. Those are the deeds that will grant us free entry into paradise by the mercy of Allah subhanahu wa ta'ala. We ask Allah to grant us paradise without reckoning. We know that there are going to be so many people who will be entering Jannah bila hisabin wala adab, without accounting, no punishment, no nothing, as we normally say, through the green route. They walk straight out and they're gone. May Allah subhanahu wa ta'ala make us from those. So Yusuf alayhi salatu wasalam, after that, he was jailed. When he was jailed, he was literally, the sentence was passed against him. These women bore false witness and he was jailed. From this we learn that those sitting in the jails, and we'd like to dedicate a little bit of time for those sitting in those correctional services. I call them this afternoon correctional service depots. May Allah protect us all. Those who are seated there, we know that sometimes they are innocent. Some of them are innocent, not all of them are guilty, because look at this. The witness was guilty of bearing false witness. We ask Allah's protection. When Yusuf alayhi salatu was salam entered, Allah says, وَدَخَلَ مَعَهُ السِّجِنَ فَتَيَانِ. There were 2 youngsters who entered the jail with him. As soon as they looked at him, they seen this man, he looks to be a very, very good man. So look, the character, the conduct, the appearance, the mannerism, the etiquette of an individual should be able to tell the rest that this person is good. The way we behave, the way we speak, the way we act, our character, our conduct, our iman must automatically reflect upon us to the degree that those around us should be able to say, Bi'idhnillah rajulun salih. By the will of Allah, this looks like a pious man. Or this looks like a good woman. So this is what happened with Yusuf alayhi salatu wasalam. As they were entering, these 2 men recognized him. They'd seen him.

0: The first one says, O Yusuf, I have seen a dream. In my dream, I saw that I was squeezing some juices. I was squeezing wines. And the other one says, I saw a dream that there was a loaf or a bread on my head and the birds were eating from it. The birds were eating from it. Please, can you tell us what is the meaning of this dream? You look like a good man. Allahu Akbar. That means he was very helpful. Now, I'd like to spend a moment again to say, when a person is sentenced to a jail term, don't lose hope. It's not the end of the world. Those better than you have spent time there. May Allah protect us. So Yusuf alayhi salam, he did not get depressed in the jail. He spent quite a bit of time in the jail. He did not get depressed. He used the opportunity for da'wah. He used the opportunity to call people towards Allah. He used the opportunity. Now I was good. I had good character, good conduct. I'm now in the jail. These people have asked me a question. I need to make sure that I use the opportunity to explain to them a point or two before I give them the meaning. So he sees the opportunity immediately. You see, when we looked at the story of Nuh, the Prophet Noah, may peace be upon him, we found that he used every means at his disposal to call the people to Allah. And we heard about it. So in our times, it would be our duty also to use every means.
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2: Or is it better to worship the one who made you the supreme, the most powerful? Who is better to worship? So he engaged in a discussion. Look, all the prophets called towards Tawheed. They called towards worshiping one Allah. And we've stressed this. This is why I say, mashallah, in Cape Town, we have a city which is known as the city of the reciters of the Quran. Together with that, we want to make it a city of the understanders of the Quran. Amen. So we want to marry the two. And then inshallah, we will be able to be a beacon of light in this world. May Allah subhanahu wa ta'ala grant that to us. Wallahi, you want the best qurra, in my opinion, come down to Cape Town. You will have powerful reciters. Now we also want people who can understand the Quran as powerfully, bi-idhnillah, by the will of Allah subhanahu wa ta'ala. Because wallahi, even if you just read the stories of the prophets and look at their messages, it will solve your problems. May Allah subhanahu wa ta'ala grant us solution to all our mess. So Allah subhanahu wa ta'ala thereafter speaks about how this Yusuf alayhi salam gave this da'wah and he spoke to them. And whether they accepted or not is not mentioned. We don't know. But he tells the one after that, after he makes mention of it, and he says, look, don't worship more than one God. Worship whoever made you. Same message as Ibrahim. And he says there that I have my forefathers, they have trained us one after the other, and they have made sure that every one of us know that you only worship one God, your supreme deity, and nobody else. Whoever made you, whoever created you, you put your head on the ground solely and only for him. After that, he says, يا صاحبي السجن أما أحدكما فيسقي ربه خمرا وأما الآخر فيصلب فتأكل الطير من رأسه قضي الأمر الذي فيه تستفتيان. Oh my comrades in this jail, the first one of you, you're going to be let free and you will be serving the king here and you will be squeezing all his juices for him. That's the interpretation of your dream. And as for the next one, very sadly, you're going to be crucified, executed, and the birds will eat from your head. Now, before they could say, no, I didn't see that dream. Because what happens sometimes to people, when you told, hey, your dream means you're going to be doomed. They say, no, but I didn't really see that. Because they really scared, they worried. And they're thinking to themselves now, what if this really does happen? So before that, قُضِيَ الْأَمْرُ, he said, look, the matter has been decided, it's over. Whether you now say you've seen it or you didn't see it, that is what is going to happen. And I've been informed this through inspiration. So then he looks at the one who was going to be released. And he says,
3: وَقَالَ لِلَّذِي ظَنَّ أَنَّهُ نَاجٍ مِّنْهُمَ اذْكُرْنِي عِنْدَ رَبِّكَ.
2: He says, look, you who are going to be let loose, you're going to be free, you're going to be there with the king. I'd like you to make mention of me with him because you know I'm an innocent man. You know I'm a good man. You know what has happened. Try and mention my name there so that I don't have to serve such a long sentence and so on. Allah says,
3: فَأَنْسَاهُ الشَّيْطَانُ ذِكْرَ رَبِّهِ فَلَبِثَ فِي السِّجْنِ بِضْعَ سِنِينَ.
2: You know, in the excitement of being let free, he forgot. He forgot about the man in the jail and he was gone there and so excited. Sometimes we promise people things and then in the excitement of the moment, we forget completely what we promised. In that case, write it down. It doesn't mean you're becoming old. May Allah subhanahu wa ta'ala grant us goodness. So, here we learn something. To help someone come out of the jail is also an act of worship. To serve those who are in the jails is also an act of worship. The hearts are the softest when a person is serving a jail sentence. They might be very physical at the beginning, but when they realize there's no way I'm going besides within this parameter of whatever it is here, they soften up, they cool down. So We are now addressing those who are serving sentences in the prisons, and I know they are listening to me because I get messages from them every other day that we are listening to you. Subhanallah. The message is, seize your time whilst you are serving in that place and make sure you leave the place having earned as much as you can from that particular prison. If there are people around you who know a little bit more, go to their feet and try and learn. I have visited many prisons in this particular country, and we've seen good Muslims who are there. Some of them are huffaz, they know the Quran, and they are busy teaching the others Quran in a manner that when some come out, they now know more deen than when they ever or before they went in. The same is happening in the United States and in other countries where people are being softened towards deen and religion. May Allah subhanahu wa ta'ala grant us opportunity to serve. There are prison boards, ulama, and people who are voluntarily working. It's our duty to support them, because we don't know, tomorrow I might be there, you might be there, sometimes for no reason. As we said, just like Yusuf alayhi salam was there, it doesn't mean we have forgotten them. We pray for them, we try our best to also remember them, we send messages to them, we will try to help them, we will try to teach them, and at the same time, within themselves, they best use that time in a way, in a manner that will be more beneficial, because there's only one chance you get. I know in the UK and in other places, they have courses that you can do, even here in this country, courses, varsity degrees, you can start in the jail. And if you're serving a 7-year sentence, you might come out with a PhD. May Allah protect us. Now we want to use that for an Islamic cause as well. Remember, if you come out, now you are a hafiz of the Quran, it was worth that sentence. May Allah subhanahu wa ta'ala grant us all goodness. Remember, we need to make dua for one another. And on this day we make dua for all the inmates, and we ask Allah subhanahu wa ta'ala to have mercy on them, to open the doors for them, the brothers as well as the sisters who are in the jails. May Allah subhanahu wa ta'ala open the door for them.
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10: It is said, according to sound narrations, that the hands of Muhammad, upon whom be peace, were soft over the heads of children. The Prophet's hands worked in the struggle for peace, built places of prayer, held the sword of battle, and grasped the hands of enemies with honor and goodwill in treaties of peace. The Prophet's hands dug the earth to bury the dead, and dug the earth to protect the living. His palms, smooth as silk, rejected the bribe of sun and moon, remaining free and open to carry loads for neighbors, comfort his family, caress his wife, and jestfully covered the eyes of his companion in a moment of marketplace merriment. The Prophet's hands were real. The Prophet's example was true. The Prophet's hands are gone. The Prophet's example lives on.
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2: Going back to the story of Yusuf alayhi salatu wasalam, one day the king sees a dream.

0: سنبلات خضر وأخر يابسات يا أيها الملأ أفتوني في رؤياي إن كنتم للرؤيا تعبرون.
1: The king sees a dream which was very weird because he saw seven thin cows eating up seven fat ones. Now it's supposed to be the other way around. So this didn't make sense to him. And then he'd seen seven dry corns and seven green ones. And this, for some reason, made him think. He got up and he felt that this is now a message. So he asks his people, "Oh my people, please, can someone interpret this dream?" What did they say?
0: قالوا أضغاث أحلام.
1: They said, "Nah, this is just a nightmare. It's just a dream. It's one of those weird dreams that everybody dreams." May Allah grant us goodness. I want to pause here for a moment. When we dream, our dreams 9 times out of 10 are connected to what we were thinking about, what we've seen, what we worried about, what we have been pondering over, and so on. 9 times out of 10, it's just like a sixth sense. You're sleeping and now you've seen certain things, not really connected to any message and so on. So there are some people who get excited every little dream. They want to jot it down and pretend like it's wahi that came from Allah. No, let's not get too excited about dreams. It is a disease to get excited about dreams. But at the same time, if you have a dream in the last hours of the night, meaning the time of tahajjud, slightly before the fajr time, and it bothers you and it repeats itself, it's recurring, most probably you should ask someone its meaning, but with the following conditions. Firstly, do not spread that dream around to everybody. I had that dream. No, it is only for you and for someone you trust with interpretation. So you will ask them, "Look, I've seen this dream. It's really bothering me. Would it mean something?" And you get a good interpretation. And believe me, if you've asked more than one person, the narration of the Prophet sallallahu alaihi wasallam, he says, most probably the first one you asked will be true. So you better ask someone who's at least got some positive thinking. May Allah subhanahu wa ta'ala grant us understanding. Thereafter, you have a bad dream that someone had seen. You are supposed to slightly spit on the left 3 times, say, "A'udhu billahi minash shaitanir rajim," turn the other way and go and sleep. And if you'd like, in the morning you can give out a little charity, and Allah subhanahu wa ta'ala protects us through the blessings and mercy that He sends when we give out a charity. Now, this dream, nobody knew the meaning. After some time, this young man remembered, "Hey, there was someone who interpreted my dream and it was true. It was true. So let me go to him. I ask this king, do you allow me, give me permission to get back to the prisons? There is someone who can help us." So he was sent.
0: Yusuf, ayyuha as-siddiq.
1: Oh Yusuf, my beloved friend, he's come back. After some time he came back. Yusuf says, "Yes, what is it?"
0: Aftina,
1: we want a fatwa, meaning we want an interpretation of this dream. And he related the dream. And he says, "This is what the king saw and this is what happened." So Yusuf alayhi salatu wasalam immediately responded.
0: قَالَ تَزْرَعُونَ سَبْعَ سِنِينَ دَأَبًا.

فيه يعصرون. He says, oh, listen, you are going to have 7 years of very good crop and produce. You should save as much as you can in these 7 years of good produce, because after that, there is going to come 7 years of drought when nothing will be produced. So you will have to use whatever you've saved and you'll have to bring it. And after that, it will return back to normal. You'll have a year flourishing. So this man ran back to the king and he interpreted it. And the king says, where did you get it from? He says, well, there's a certain man. Now look, look, now he remembered. There's a man in the jails. And from that man, he gave me this. So the king says, وَقَالَ الْمَلِكُ اُتُونِي بِهِ. The king says, call him, bring him here, take him out of there. He's not supposed to be there. We want him to come here and we want to talk to this man. It makes sense what he is saying.

0: عليم. When the messenger went to call him, he said, ما شاء الله. This is my opportunity to clarify my name. They accused me of committing a sin. Go and tell that king of yours that what happened to those ladies who cut their hands and all those witnesses who were bearing witness against me, were they false or were they true? Find all that out and then come and see. Come and get me after that. What do we learn from this? Whenever an innocent man has somehow been looked upon as guilty, there will come a time when Allah will give him an opportunity to clarify his name. So you don't have to worry. Allah is there. People talk, people say, people spread rumor, people want to gossip, people want to send SMSs, and people want to send emails, and people want to do all sorts of things. No problem. If people are accusing you of something that you are not guilty of, Allah will give you the opportunity one day, sooner or later, inshallah, for that name to be clarified and cleared by the will of Allah. Don't worry. They don't own any of your bread or butter. May Allah subhanahu wa ta'ala grant us bread as well as butter. So Allah subhanahu wa ta'ala makes mention of this in the Quran. And then when the messenger came back, the king had no option but to call the queen and to call this woman and all the others and to say, look, what happened exactly? Let us know. Let us know, because now we've got some serious matter that has come here and we need this man and we need to clear his name. So now the woman had to literally put her tail between her legs and come and surrender. الآن حصحص الحق أنا راودته عن نفسه وإنه لمن الصادقين. These are the moments of the truth. I was the one who was guilty of trying to lure him. He is completely innocent and honest, and he was truthful always. Subhanallah. Look at the clarification of the name. And after that, Yusuf alayhi salam is called into the palace. So what happened? He says,
1: قال جعلني على خزائن الأرض إني حفيظ عليم.
0: He says, listen, the best for you to do is make me in charge of the granaries, what we would call maybe the minister of agriculture or something of that nature, in charge of the production, the produce, the granaries and so on. And I will definitely look after it. I am an honest, upright human being. Inshallah, you will find me to do a good job. May Allah subhanahu wa ta'ala grant us goodness. We learn from this that when we are employed, we must fulfill properly. When we have been employed to fulfill a job, we must be honest. And we should fulfill it bearing Allah subhanahu wa ta'ala in mind, without cheating, without deceiving. No, not at all. We should not deceive or cheat the system around us just because we are in a position where nobody is going to catch us. Allah is watching, and Allah knows there is no barakah, no blessing in that wealth that came to you through deception. May Allah subhanahu wa ta'ala help us to get rid of that type of wealth and protect us from it. So after that, Allah subhanahu wa ta'ala says, the years continued, the 7 years, mashallah, the granaries were full. And he had devised a plan and a system where thereafter, when the drought started, people would come in certain system and they would collect their rations. Each male must come himself. He must pick his bag up and go. Subhanallah. And after a while, Allah says, now look at how the brothers of Yusuf alayhi salam, they were also affected by the drought. They were also affected by the drought. And this was many, many years later. It is reported that more than 30 years later, this happened. Because he was a youngster. Now he grew up. He spent so much time in the jail. His father on one hand is making dua. Ya Allah, unite me with my son. Ya Allah, unite me with my son. Allahu Akbar. So Allah says, وَجَاءَ إِخْوَةُ يُوسُفَ فَدَخَلُوا عَلَيْهِ فَعَرَفَهُمْ وَهُمْ لَهُ مُنْكِرُونَ. The brothers of Joseph, may peace be upon him, walked in. He immediately recognized all of them. They were 10. He recognized all of them. They didn't know who he was, because when he had seen them, they were already adults. But when they saw him, he was a child. When a child becomes an adult, the features change. You have, mashallah, beard, and you have different features, and they look at you and say, oh, it's you, and so on. That's if they're lucky. Otherwise, they won't even tell. So Yusuf alayhi salam, it didn't make them feel bad, but he went there as they wanted to collect. They had to pay a certain amount and collect. So as they were making their payments and so on, he looks at them and he starts asking them questions. Who are you? Where do you come from? They started saying, we are the children of the prophet Jacob and what have you. And how many brothers are you? Well, you know, we are 11. They missed out one completely. He was in front of them. We are 11, but I only see 10 of you here. Well, you know, the one is at home and so on. No, you must bring him. You will not take his ration. You're not allowed. He must come in person to collect his ration. Otherwise, we're not giving it. So he hatched that plan. They understood it and so on. And after that, may Allah subhanahu wa ta'ala grant us all the wisdom of Yusuf alayhi salam. Look at how wise he was. He didn't make them feel unwanted. He didn't remind them, yeah, you the people who threw me in the well. You did this, you'd know nothing of that nature. That's all gone because Allah has already raised him far above them. Far above them. Their plan was his downfall. Allah says, hang on, it is through your plan that now he will go far beyond. And remember one thing. We must mention this. One negative thing happened. Two negative things happened. The first one was, he was taken by his own brothers. They were planning his killing, his death. Secondly, they threw him into the well. Thirdly, he was picked up by people and considered merchandise rather than being set free. Fourthly, he was sold. Fifthly, the person who bought him maltreated him. Sixthly, they had a court case against him. And after that, he was actually proven guilty when he was innocent. And over and above that, the seventh and eighth point, he was jailed. And it was so bad. And on top of that, when he told his man to remember him, that man forgot. So 8 or 9 bad things, one after the other. Imagine if it had to happen in our lives. I think the bulk of us would say, hey, someone's been to visit a witch doctor here. They're engaging in magic against me. I can feel it. I've just got a spate of bad luck. That's the type of statements we utter. Wallahi, very bad. Why don't we understand this from Allah? Make dua to Allah. Now when the doors opened, look at how one by one they all opened. From the prison, straight to the seat. Allahu Akbar. Straight to the seat. May Allah subhanahu wa ta'ala grant us a deeper understanding. So thereafter they went back to their father. And before they left, Yusuf alayhi salam quietly whispered in the ears of some of his men that, look, you know, the merchandise that these people have brought, don't worry, on the house. Which means, you know, I'll pay for this and so on. You put it back into their bags before you seal the bag, and then seal the bags and let them carry it. So he put back the merchandise, he sealed the bags, and they went. When they went home, Ya Abana Muni'a minna al-kaylu fa arsil ma'ana akhana naktal wa inna lahu lahafidhun. Oh, our father, we have been prohibited from this one measure because we didn't take our brother with. So send the brother with and we will protect him. هل آمنكم عليه إلا كما أمنتكم على أخيه من قبل. The father says, you want me to trust you with him like I trusted you with his brother before? Simple question. فالله خير حافظا. Allah is indeed the protector. Yaqub عليه السلام, he knew that there is something hatching here. Anyway, they were now quiet. They didn't know what to say. They started opening their bags. Hey, they noticed there's all the merchandise in the bag over and above the grain. يا أبانا ما نبغي هذه بضاعتنا ردت إلينا ونمير أهلنا ونحفظ أخانا ونزداد كيل بعير. Oh, our father, what more can we ask for? Here's all this merchandise is back in here. We can take it and go and give it back to them. And on top of that, we will get another measure. Now, at least they were honest. They wanted to now return it because they said, look, this is not ours. We're supposed to return it, so let's get back there. And they told the father that we will at least get one more measure, so we are going to go there. Send him with. So the father says, لَنْ أُرْسِلَهُ مَعَكُمْ حَتَّى تُؤْتُونِ مَوْثِقًا مِّنَ اللَّهِ. I am not going to send him with you until you swear by Allah that you are going to bring him back to me. Unless you are surrounded. لَتَأْتُنَّنِي بِهِ إِلَّا أَن يُحَاطَ بِكُمْ. Unless there is something beyond your control. So Allah says, فَلَمَّا آتَوْا مَوْثِقَهُمْ قَالَ اللَّهُ عَلَى مَا نَقُولُ وَكِيلٌ. When they had promised and sworn by Allah, still he made a dua. He says, only Allah is the one whom I lay trust in regarding what you have said. What do we learn from this? When you've lied once, the next time no one believes you. You see that? They lied once when they took Yusuf alayhi salam. Now they are telling the truth, nobody believes. So this is a lesson for us all. Let us stop lying. We ask Allah subhanahu wa ta'ala to grant us truthfulness. May Allah forgive our shortcomings. May He make us from those who have no reason to lie. I know there are some who say, ask no questions and you shall hear no lies. I've heard that before. But to be honest, we need to tell the truth no matter what. Speak the truth. Otherwise, remain silent is better for you. May Allah subhanahu wa ta'ala grant us a deeper understanding, because it's your reputation that is at stake. So Allah subhanahu wa ta'ala says,
1: وَلَمَّا دَخَلُوا عَلَىٰ يُوسُفَ آوَىٰ إِلَيْهِ أَخَاهُ.
0: These brothers were coming in, and just before they walked in, there is one point I need to make mention of. Ya'qub alayhi salam says, oh my children, I have a piece of advice for you. What is the piece of advice?
1: يَا بَنِيَّ لَا تَدْخُلُوا مِن بَابٍ وَاحِدٍ وَدْخُلُوا مِن أَبَوَابٍ مُتَفَرِّقَةٍ.
0: Oh my sons, there are going to be 11 of you, huge, handsome boys, all entering from one door, children of Jacob. There is a possibility the evil eye might overtake you as you're walking in, so don't walk in all together from one door. I want you to walk in from different doors, two from here, two from there, two from there, and enter from all different doors. People mustn't recognize you and see and say, you might be affected by the evil eye. Allahu Akbar. This is what we learn from Surah Yusuf as well, that don't intentionally give people the chance to affect you by the evil eye. Even for them, sometimes it's unintentional. And what is the evil eye? The hadith says, Al-aynu haqqun. The evil eye, it can happen. It occurs. How does it occur? When someone sees something that they like and they don't relate it to Allah. So you see someone very good looking and you don't say, MashaAllah, Alhamdulillah, Subhanallah, Tabarakallah. There's no name of Allah made mention of. And you just gulp and that's it. Whew, did you see that? So suddenly, as he's turning his vehicle, it's now creamed on the side. Allahu Akbar. Why? Because they looked at it and they just said, ooh, what a car. But they didn't say, MashaAllah. Now this we learn, and it's important for us to learn it at this point. Always, never affect people with your eye as well. Remember, you see a little child, MashaAllah, cute. Don't you say cute? No. Say, MashaAllah. Say, Alhamdulillah, Tabarakallah, and so on. Now, for your information, to protect yourself from that, you read Ayatul Kursi 3 times every morning and evening. The last 3 surahs of the Quran 3 times every morning and evening, with 1 or 2 du'as. A'udhu bi kalimati Allahi tammati min sharri ma khalaq. I seek the protection of Allah from all the evil that He has created. And I seek Allah subhanahu wa ta'ala's protection completely. We read that dua morning and evening. We will be similar to he who has a metal armor around him against black magic, against this type of the evil eye, against all these things. May Allah subhanahu wa ta'ala grant us the strength to read it morning and evening without being lazy. It doesn't take more than 10 minutes of your time, but it protects you until nightfall. And if you read it in the evening, it will protect you until the morning. So it's important for us to know this. So the children walked in, two from there, two from there, two from there, and Yusuf alayhi salam sees them. He's seen these and he knew automatically all these are connected, they are my brothers. So when he got a chance with his one brother, he looks and he says,
1: Inni ana akhuka fala tabta'is.
0: Don't worry, I am your brother. Don't worry what they are going to do. We've hatched a little plan. I am Yusuf. And you know what? Don't worry, just play with the flow. Which means I've hatched a plan to detach you from these, and inshallah it will work. You pretend ignorance. So Yusuf alayhi salam is now planning against his own brothers. There was a time when they were planning against him, but they were planning evil. Here he is planning something good. He wants his brother. He must have missed his family for so long. He doesn't know yet whether they are softened or whether they are still hard. In the sense that if their hearts are softened or if their hearts are still hard against him. So

he had given them their due, he quietly placed the gold mug of the king into the sack of his brother, and it was sealed. And as they were leaving, an announcer called out, "Hey, you people are thieves." What? They looked back. They said, "We are not thieves." قالوا تالله لقد علمتم ما جئنا لنفسد في الأرض وما كنا سارقين. They said, "By Allah, we have not come to your land to cause corruption, and we are not thieves." قالوا وأقبلوا عليهم ماذا تفقدون. قالوا نفقد صواع الملك ولمن جاء به حمل بعير وأنا به زعيم. What a beautiful story being related by Allah subhanahu wa ta'ala. "What is it that you have lost?" they ask. So the response is, "We've lost this mug of the king, and whoever comes with it shall be rewarded. Whoever finds it will be rewarded. And the person who's stolen it obviously will be penalized." So they ask a question. "What do you think should be the punishment of the one who has stolen the mug?" They say, "Well, no problem. You keep him, you imprison him himself." So now Yusuf alayhi salam is happy, and he starts looking, and his men start looking into the sacks, and intentionally, he doesn't search that sack first. He starts off with the one, so they're happy. The next one, they're happy. The next one, they're happy. He finishes all 10 of them, they're happy. And then he comes finally to the last sack, and they're about to say, "You know what? You see, we told you, we're not here to steal." And he says, "Here you are. Here's this mug." Allahu Akbar. They took it out. Now the brothers are looking at their brother. And what do they think? They think he's a thief. They think he's a thief. So what happened? They look and they say, إِن يَسْرِقُ فَقَدْ سَرَقَ أَخٌ لَهُ مِن قَبْلُ. What a bad statement. They said, "If he stole, we want to tell you, O leader, that his brother was also a thief before him." They don't know they're talking to him. Yusuf alayhi salam kept it. أَسَرَّهَا يُوسُفُ فِي نَفْسِهِ وَلَمْ يُبْدِهَا لَهُمْ. Yusuf alayhi salam kept that intact. Imagine if it was one of us, we'd say, hey, guy, listen, relax. That's what would have happened. But with him, no, he kept it relaxed inside. He says, "No." قَالَ أَنْتُمْ شَرٌ مَكَانًا. Within himself, he said, "Nah, these people are worse than him. They are in a worse condition." Now they looked at him. They were worried because amongst themselves, they promised their father, "We are going to bring this brother back." Now they say, "Allahu Akbar,

0: Oh Aziz, oh you who is a leader here, we want to tell you that we have a father who is a very old man, Shaykhan Kabiran. He's an old man. So why don't you release him and take one of us in his place? Today, they are ready to give one of themselves in the place of the one who is truly found guilty in this sense, according to them. But at that time, they were ready to sacrifice their own brother for nothing, no sin of his. So they're learning their lessons. Slowly but surely, Allah subhanahu wa ta'ala is panel beating them into the right direction. Now you find these people, mashallah, they're ready to give them. So what is the response? Ma'adallahi an na'khudha illa man wajadna mata'ana 'indah inna idhal ladhalimun. How on earth can we punish someone who did not commit the crime and leave the one who is guilty? We are not people who punish the innocent. Yusuf alayhi salam himself was punished when he was innocent. So how would he ever punish someone who is innocent? He says, we won't do that. We would be oppressors if we did that. Anyway, now there was a problem. Because the oldest brother, he said, you know, I really cannot now go home. Because do you remember what we told our father? We told him and we swore by Allah that we are not going to come back except with this brother. Now the brother is not there. How can we return? I'm not coming back. You people go back. Irji'u ila abikum faqulu ya abana inna ibnaka saraqa. Go back to your father and tell him the truth. That look, your son is a thief and he stole. Wama shahidana illa bima alimna. And we have not witnessed anything but what we know. We know. Allahu Akbar. وَاسْأَلِ الْقَرْيَةَ الَّتِي كُنَّا فِيهَا وَالْعِيرَ الَّتِي أَقْبَلْنَا فِيهَا. You can ask anyone, they've seen what happened. You can tell your father that ask the village, ask these people, ask the caravan, ask anybody who came with us. They all know the story, this is what happened. Now, when they went, the answer of Ya'qub, Jacob, may peace be upon him. He says,
1: بَلْ سَوَّلَتْ لَكُمْ أَنفُسُكُمْ أَمْرًا فَصَبْرٌ جَمِيلٌ عَسَى اللَّهُ أَن يَأْتِيَنِي بِهِمْ جَمِيعًا.
0: He says, now he's lost three children. Two were gone and the one refused to come back. He says, my patience is very beautiful. I have hope that Allah will bring back all three of these children to me together. I have hope. So the brothers are still saying, Tallahi taftau tadhkuru Yusufa hatta takuna haradan aw takuna min alhalikin. As for Joseph, may peace be upon him, you don't even have to bother mentioning him. You're not going to see him and he far away, it's gone. That story is over. And this father says, A'lamu min Allahi ma la ta'lamun. I know from Allah what you don't know. What was that knowledge? The interpretation of the dream. It still has to come true. The young boy told me he saw a dream. That means Allah will raise him high above everybody. I still need to see it. And inshallah, tomorrow we will get to see how it unfolds and how it ends. And thereafter we will move on to some other prophets of Allah subhanahu wa ta'ala. Until we meet again. Wa sallallahu wa sallam wa baraka ala nabina Muhammad.
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0: 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I'm chairman of Luton Council of Faiths.
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3: 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And I'm here today with Inspire FM 105.1. And just want to say that I love it that we can work together in all different kinds of ways.

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3: Ibn Qayyim al-Jawziyyah, he said three things that we must look at once we wake up. One, the favors of Allah subhanahu wa ta'ala upon you. The number two thing you will look at is your shortcoming, your crimes, your sins that you have committed against Allah subhanahu wa ta'ala. And then the third thing you will look at is your balance. The favors of Allah subhanahu wa ta'ala, then our shortcomings, our sins, our disobedience to Allah subhanahu wa ta'ala, and then what's the result? What's the conclusion? What's the balance? The shortfall. These are the three things he said we will see once we are awake from the ghafla, from heedlessness, from this sleep and slumber of the dunya. We will realize these three things.
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10: Something needs to be changed on the inside. The Prophet, peace be upon him, said, there is a lump of flesh inside of you. 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And that is al-qalb. It is the heart. 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
5: Rasulullah sallallahu alaihi wasallam, what he went through in Ta'if after losing his wife Khadija radiallahu anha, after losing Abu Talib, after being in that situation of boycott, the walk alone, that alone would drive any of us into absolute bitterness. Even then Rasulullah sallallahu alaihi wasallam chooses ihsan. And Rasulullah sallallahu alaihi wasallam says that even if the hour came, وَفِي يَدِ أَحَدِكُمْ فَسِيلًا, you have a plant in your hand, you still haven't put it in the ground. And the hour has come. And Rasulullah sallallahu alaihi wasallam says, even in that moment, plant that plant. Finish your task, do your job, and leave the rest to Allah subhanahu wa ta'ala. Allah will ask you what you are doing in your own capacity. And never become bitter, never become pessimistic, never become hopeless, and never lose your character because of what's being shown to you.
6: It doesn't take much to bring some difference. 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
1: حديث 18. On the authority of Abu Huraira, may Allah be pleased with him, who said that the Messenger of Allah, may the blessings and peace of Allah be upon him, said, Allah, mighty and sublime be He, will say on the day of resurrection, O son of Adam, I fell ill and you visited me not. He will say, O Lord, and how should I visit you when you are the Lord of the worlds? He will say, Did you not know that my servant so-and-so had fallen ill and you visited him not? Did you not know that had you visited him, you would have found me with him, O son of Adam? I asked you for food and you fed me not. He will say, O Lord, and how should I feed you when you are the Lord of the worlds? He will say, Did you not know that my servant so-and-so asked you for food and you fed him not? Did you not know that had you fed him, you would surely have found that with me? O son of Adam, I asked you to give me to drink and you gave me not to drink. He will say, O Lord, how should I give you to drink when you are the Lord of the worlds? He will say, My servant so-and-so asked you to give him to drink, and you gave him not to drink. Had you given him to drink, you would have surely found that with me. It was related by Muslim.
2: Gems and jewels, wise sayings, interesting events, and moral lessons from Islamic history. Five matters.
3: The Prophet sallallahu alaihi wasallam said, I was given five matters that no other prophet before me was given. The first is that I was given victory with terror, meaning people felt fear and terror equivalent to the distance it would take one to travel in a month. That is how widespread the terror and awe had become. Secondly, the entire earth has been made a mosque for me and its soil is pure. Thirdly, the spoils of war have been made lawful to me. Next, I have been given intercession. And finally, each prophet before me was sent specifically to a certain people, while I was sent to all of mankind. Collected by Al-Bukhari.

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1: Hadith 14. On the authority of Abu Huraira, may Allah be pleased with him, from the Prophet, may the blessings and peace of Allah be upon him, who said, Allah, glorified and exalted be He, has supernumerary angels who rove about seeking out gatherings in which Allah's name is being invoked. They sit with them and fold their wings round each other, filling that which is between them and between the lowest heaven. When the people in the gathering depart, the angels ascend and rise up to heaven. He said, Then Allah, mighty and sublime be He, asks them, though He is the most knowing about them, From where have you come? And they say, We have come from some servants of yours on earth. They were glorifying you, exalting you, witnessing that there is no God but you, praising you, and asking favors of you. He says, And what do they ask of me? They say, They ask of you your paradise. He says, And have they seen my paradise? They say, No, O Lord. He says, And how would it be were they to have seen my paradise? They say, And they ask protection of you. He says, From what do they ask protection of me? They say, From your hellfire, O Lord. He says, And have they seen my hellfire? They say, No. He says, And how would it be were they to have seen my hellfire? They say, And they ask for your forgiveness. He said, Then he says, I have forgiven them, and I have bestowed upon them what they have asked for, and I have granted them sanctuary from that which they ask protection. He said, They say, O Lord, among them is so-and-so, a much sinning servant who was merely passing by and sat down with them. He said, And he says, And to him too I have given forgiveness. He who sits with such people shall not suffer. It was related by Muslim, also by Al-Bukhari, At-Tirmidhi and An-Nasai.
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0: الحديث الثالث والثلاثون عن أبي هريرة رضي الله عنه عن النبي صلى الله عليه وسلم فيما يحكي عن ربه عز وجل قال: أذنب عبد ذنبا فقال: اللهم اغفر لي ذنبي، فقال تبارك وتعالى: أذنب عبدي ذنبا، فعلم أن له ربا 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
1: Hadith 33. On the authority of Abu Huraira, may Allah be pleased with him, that the Prophet, may the blessings and peace of Allah be upon him, from among the things he reports from his Lord, mighty and sublime be he, is that he said, a servant of Allah's committed a sin and said, O Allah, forgive me my sin. And he, glorified and exalted be he, said, my servant has committed a sin and has known that he is a Lord who forgives sins and punishes for them. Then he sinned again and said, O Lord, forgive me my sin. And he, glorified and exalted be he, said, my servant has committed a sin and has known that he has a Lord who forgives sins and punishes for them. Then he sinned again and said, O Lord, forgive me my sin. And he, glorified and exalted be he, said, my servant has committed a sin and has known that he has a Lord who forgives sins and punishes for sins. Do what you wish, for I have forgiven you. It was related by Muslim, also by Al-Bukhari.
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3: حدثنا عبد الله بن محمد قال حدثنا أبو عامر العقدي قال حدثنا سليمان بن بلال عن عبد الله بن دينار عن أبي صالح عن أبي هريرة رضى الله عنه عن النبي صلى الله عليه وسلم قال الإيمان بضع وستون شعبة والحياء شعبة من الإيمان. The Prophet, peace be upon him, said, faith, belief, consists of more than 60 branches, i.e. parts. And haya, this term haya covers a large number of concepts which are to be taken together. Amongst them are self-respect, modesty, bashfulness, and scruple, etc., is a part of faith.

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2: The commencement of the divine inspiration to Allah's messenger, peace be upon him, was in the form of good dreams which came true like bright daylight, and then the love of seclusion was bestowed upon him. He used to go in seclusion in the cave of Hira where he used to worship Allah alone, continuously for many days before his desire to see his family. He used to take with him the journey food for the stay, and then come back to his wife, Khadijah, to take his food likewise again, till suddenly the truth descended upon him while he was in the cave of Hira. The angel came to him and asked him to read. The prophet, peace be upon him, replied, I do not know how to read. The prophet added, the angel caught me forcefully and pressed me so hard that I could not bear it anymore. He then released me and again asked me to read, and I replied, I do not know how to read. Thereupon he caught me again and pressed me a second time till I could not bear it anymore. He then released me and again asked me to read, but again I replied, I do not know how to read, or what shall I read? Thereupon he caught me for the third time and pressed me, and then released me and said, Read in the name of your Lord who has created all that exists, created man from a clot. Read, and your Lord is the most generous. Then Allah's messenger returned with the inspiration and with his heart beating severely. Then he went to Khadija bint Khuwailid and said, Cover me, cover me. They covered him till his fear was over, and after that he told her everything that had happened and said, I fear that something may happen to me. Khadija replied, Never. By Allah, Allah will never disgrace you. You keep good relations with your kith and kin, help the poor and the destitute, serve your guests generously, and assist the deserving calamity-afflicted ones. Khadija then accompanied him to her cousin Waraka bin Nawfal bin Asad bin Abdul Uzza, who, during the pre-Islamic period, became a Christian and used to write the writing with Hebrew letters. He would write from the Gospel in Hebrew as much as Allah wished him to write. He was an old man and had lost his eyesight. Khadija said to Waraka, "Listen to the story of your nephew, O my cousin." Waraka asked, "O my nephew, what have you seen?" Allah's messenger, peace be upon him, described whatever he had seen. Waraka said, "This is the same one who keeps the secrets, Angel Gabriel, whom Allah had sent to Moses. I wish I were young and could live up to the time when your people would turn you out." Allah's messenger asked, "Will they drive me out?" Waraka replied in the affirmative and said, "Anyone, man, who came with something similar to what you have brought was treated with hostility. And if I should remain alive till the day when you will be turned out, then I would support you strongly." But after a few days, Waraka died, and the divine inspiration was also paused for a while.
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12: حديث 29. On the authority of Abu Huraira, may Allah be pleased with him, that the Messenger of Allah, may the blessings and peace of Allah be upon him, said, Allah the Almighty says, My faithful servants reward from me. If I have taken to me his best friend from amongst the inhabitants of the world, and he has then borne it patiently for my sake, shall be nothing less than paradise. It was related by Al-Bukhari.
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18: Hadith 18. Narrated Ibn Umar, Allah's Messenger, peace and blessings be upon him, said, I have been ordered, by Allah, to fight against the people until they testify that none has the right to be worshipped but Allah and that Muhammad is Allah's messenger, peace and blessings be upon him, and offer the prayers perfectly and give the obligatory charity. So if they perform that, then they save their lives and property from me except for Islamic laws, and then their reckoning, accounts, will be done by Allah. Hadith 19. Narrated Abu Hurairah, Allah's messenger, peace and blessings be upon him, was asked, what is the best deed? He replied, to believe in Allah and his apostle, Muhammad. The questioner then asked, what is the next, in goodness? He replied, to participate in jihad, religious fighting, in Allah's cause. The questioner again asked, what is the next, in goodness? He replied, to perform Hajj Mabrur, pilgrimage to Makkah, which is accepted by Allah and is performed with the intention of seeking Allah's pleasure only and not to show off, and without committing a sin and in accordance with the traditions of the Prophet. Hadith 20. Narrated Sa'd, Allah's Messenger, peace and blessings be upon him, distributed zakat amongst a group of people while I was sitting there, but Allah's Messenger, peace and blessings be upon him, left a man whom I thought the best of the lot. I asked, O Allah's Messenger, peace and blessings be upon him. Why have you left that person? By Allah I regard him as a faithful believer. The Prophet, peace and blessings be upon him, commented, or merely a Muslim. I remained quiet for a while, but could not help repeating my question because of what I knew about him. And then asked Allah's Messenger, peace and blessings be upon him, why have you left so and so? By Allah, he is a faithful believer. The Prophet, peace and blessings be upon him, again said, or merely a Muslim. And I could not help repeating my question because of what I knew about him. Then the Prophet, peace and blessings be upon him, said, O Sa'd, I give to a person while another is dearer to me, for fear that he might be thrown on his face in the fire by Allah. Hadith 21. Narrated Abdullah bin Umar, a person asked Allah's Messenger, peace and blessings be upon him, what sort of deeds in or what qualities of Islam are good? He replied, to feed the poor and greet those whom you know and those whom you don't know. Hadith 22. Narrated Ibn Abbas, the Prophet, peace and blessings be upon him, said, I was shown the hellfire and that the majority of its dwellers were women who were ungrateful. It was asked, do they disbelieve in Allah? Or are they ungrateful to Allah? He replied, they are ungrateful to their husbands and are ungrateful for the favors and the good, charitable deeds done to them. If you have always been good, benevolent, to one of them and then she sees something in you, not of her liking, she will say, I have never received any good from you. Hadith 23. Narrated Al-Ma'rur, at Ar-Rabada, I met Abu Durr who was wearing a cloak, and his slave, too, was wearing a similar one. I asked about the reason for it. He replied, I abused a person by calling his mother with bad names. The Prophet said to me, O Abu Durr, did you abuse him by calling his mother with bad names? You still have some characteristics of ignorance. Your slaves are your brothers and Allah has put them under your command. So whoever has a brother under his command should feed him of what he eats and dress him of what he wears. Do not ask them, slaves, to do things beyond their capacity, power, and if you do so, then help them. Hadith 24. Narrated Ulahnaf bin Qais, while I was going to help this man, Ali ibn Abi Talib, Abu Bakr met me and asked, "Where are you going?" I replied, "I am going to help that person." He said, "Go back, for I have heard Allah's Messenger, peace and blessings be upon him, saying, when two Muslims fight, meet each other with their swords, both the murderer as well as the murdered will go to the hellfire." I said, "O Allah's Messenger, peace and blessings be upon him. It is all right for the murderer, but what about the murdered one?" Allah's Messenger, peace and blessings be upon him, replied, "He surely had the intention to kill his companion." Hadith 25. Narrated Abdullah, when the following verse was revealed, "It is those who believe and confuse not their belief with wrong, worshipping others besides Allah." Surah 6, Ayah 83, the companions of Allah's Messenger, peace and blessings be upon him, asked, "Who is amongst us who had not done injustice, wrong?" Allah revealed, "No doubt, joining others in worship with Allah is a great injustice, wrong, indeed." Hadith 26. Narrated Abu Hurairah, the Prophet, peace and blessings be upon him, said, "The signs of a hypocrite are three. 1. Whenever he speaks, he tells a lie. 2. Whenever he promises, he always breaks it, his promise. 3. If you trust him, he proves to be dishonest. If you keep something as a trust with him, he will not return it." Hadith 27. Narrated Abdullah bin Umar, the Prophet, peace and blessings be upon him, said, "Whoever has the following four characteristics will be a pure hypocrite, and whoever has one of the following four characteristics will have one characteristic of hypocrisy, unless and until he gives it up. 1. Whenever he is entrusted, he betrays. 2. Whenever he speaks, he tells a lie. 3. Whenever he makes a covenant, he proves treacherous. 4. Whenever he quarrels, he behaves in a very imprudent, evil and insulting manner." Hadith 28. Narrated Abu Hurairah, Allah's Messenger, peace and blessings be upon him, said, "Whoever establishes the prayers on the night of Qadr out of sincere faith and hoping to attain Allah's rewards, not to show off, then all his past sins will be forgiven." Hadith 29. Narrated Abu Hurairah, the Prophet, peace and blessings be upon him, said, "The person who participates in holy battles in Allah's cause and nothing compels him to do so except belief in Allah and his apostles, will be recompensed by Allah either with a reward or booty, if he survives, or will be admitted to paradise, if he is killed in the battle as a martyr. Had I not found it difficult for my followers, then I would not remain behind any Sariyah going for jihad, and I would have loved to be martyred in Allah's cause and then made alive, and then martyred and then made alive, and then again martyred in his cause." Hadith 30. Narrated Abu Hurairah, Allah's Messenger, peace and blessings be upon him, said, "Whoever establishes prayers during the nights of Ramadan faithfully out of sincere faith and hoping to attain Allah's rewards, not for showing off, all his past sins will be forgiven." Hadith 31. Narrated Abu Hurairah, Allah's Messenger, peace and blessings be upon him, said, "Whoever observes fasts during the month of Ramadan out of sincere faith and hoping to attain Allah's rewards, then all his past sins will be forgiven."